0: Morris and her husband are taking a sunny afternoon stroll through the Byward Market.
1: Maybe twice a week. We go and do our errands downtown and we go for lunch. And normally it takes more than 3 hours.
0: The couple park at this garage on Clarence Street, but at the end of March, the rules changed, moving from a daily rate to a $4 per hour pay and display with a 3 hour limit.
1: To feel that you're rushed. And if you go to the parliament and things like that, they have not enough time.
0: Bylaw says the new parking system is to better support the Byward Market revitalization and increase the availability of short-term parking through turnover. And businesses like the Lower Town Brewery, ready for patio season, say the parking system is working as intended.
2: We've definitely seen an uptick in customers coming in.
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4: It's a new way to join the conversation. 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Cloudy tomorrow, expecting rain early in the afternoon. High of 20, could see more rain in the evening. Sunny Saturday, a high of 19, and then cloudy Sunday, 60% chance of showers, a high of 20. That is the latest from the CTV Newsroom. I'm Ryan Knowles. 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

0: Thursday, 2001, and your text messages, 71010. Best Canadian comedy shows. Who deserves to be on the list? Can't forget Kids in the Hall. Absolutely, Mike. Thank you for that. Thank you for that text message. Shorzy also comes up on the list, and Trailer Park Boys also there. That's the conversation that really kind of inspired it all. Trailer Park Boys 2001, the show started, not the pilot movie thing that was before that. And coming up here in a minute, we're going to get a good hard look at all of these shows. Ed Conroy from Retro Ontario, historian and writer, is going to look at some of the big shows, some of the shows that have impacted us today. And he breaks down Canadian comedy into two separate silos. He figures that Canadians are good at two kinds of comedy, and it's been evident through the shows over the course of all the years. So we're going to dig into that coming up here in just a little bit, part of Throwback Thursday. I'm Shane Hewitt. I am in Ottawa, the village of Merrickville, just south of the city is where you can find me. And in case you missed it, is a tour around the iHeartRadio Talk Network where we can hear some of the great bits and pieces that our colleagues have done. Barry Choi, who joins us from time to time, was on with Kyle Horner down at CKLW in Windsor. They said, Barry does travel stuff. Jumping ship or staying loyal to your employer, what are you going to do with your paychecks? And talking about money this time.
1: I think definitely, and it really obviously it depends on the industry, what your skills are. If you're new to Canada, there's so many variables. But I think the reality is these days, if you're looking for a raise, especially like a big one, you're not going to get it from your own company. There's no real incentive to give you a raise or to promote you. You know, if you work at a company, you can probably see who's blocking you, who's close to retirement. But there's open positions from other places. I don't think it's a bad idea to explore your options. A lot of people these days, especially young people, I don't want to date myself, Kyle, but I'm in my mid-40s. Mm-hmm. They know life is expensive in Canada, right? It doesn't matter where you live, in Windsor, Toronto. Maybe you got listeners in Vancouver. Everything is expensive these days. So if they can get a bit more money from somewhere else, they probably should go for it. Obviously, there are risks involved. Let's not deny that. But I do think if you want to make more money, jumping ship is probably the way to go these days.
2: Very interesting. So if you're staying at one spot, you're probably taking a pay cut.
1: I do definitely think that completely, because unless there are some exceptions, you know, if you're working for a company that's constantly promoting you, you can see the career growth, they're helping you with, you know, further education, they're encouraging you, they're giving you more responsibilities, and they're not stringing you along, then obviously it's a good thing. But at the same time, you know, I when my television station, it was a union shop, and they would negotiate all these raises, which sounds really good when you're in your early 20s. I'm getting a guaranteed raise. When you get older and you realize, wait, inflation is at 6%. What good is this 2% raise? I'm literally losing money by staying at this company if you're doing the same job. So you know, sometimes the companies will argue that, oh, I'll do some hours, extra hours, and pick up some extra pay, which is, it's definitely a good thing. But again, I do feel like if there's other opportunities for people out there, they should definitely investigate.
0: All right. So in case you missed it, Barry Choi, Kyle Horner, CKIW in Windsor. If that rings a bell for you, maybe it's something worth to consider. You can get Kyle's podcast on the iHeart app. CJAD in Montreal, Andrew Carter had Brittany Kennel on. Being a regular performer of the national anthem for the Habs, what does it mean? How does it feel?
3: To be honest, I love the energy. So for me, I really welcome everyone singing along. But for sure, during playoffs, it's the loudest I've ever experienced it, which was amazing.
4: It's great. So what's the rotation like? Like, how often do you sing the anthem?
3: I sing about, we call it blocks, so five games per block, yeah, which is half the season, so about 10 per season total. Oh,
4: okay. And what's it like when, you know, leading, what time do you have to be there, you know, and what's it like behind the scenes?
3: Yeah, so I'm there pretty early for sound check. I superstitiously never miss a sound check.
4: Really?
3: Because I'm just like, I have to do it the same way. Yeah. And so I show up around 3:45 and I sound check around 4:15, and then I've got a bit of downtime up until 7 o'clock. So in that time, I'm kind of just hanging out. I do my round, say hello to the team, everybody, and then not the Habs team, but our team. And then
4: you don't play hacky sack. You don't play hacky sack in the corridor with the guys.
3: Give them a little pep talk, you know.
4: Yeah.
3: It's nice and not easy, but I would say it's an easy way to have, like, to be there and be settled and get into the zone for me to sing.
4: And what are the nerves like?
3: There are a lot. Definitely, I felt more pressure, during the playoff game. But I, you know, I have my ways of just trying to keep the nerves at ease and just stay into my routine and stay focused and try to keep control of those, because nerves can definitely make or break the performance. So I feel like it's important for me to keep those in check.
4: And the first note, I guess, is important. So how do you keep that note in your mind, what that's going to be?
3: So I actually have a little pitch pipe that I keep with me right up until I go in onto the ice.
4: Yeah.
3: And I, you know, because there's a lot of noise going on just before I go out, so it's easy to lose that note. But I keep that pitch pipe. I kind of hum it a few times, and I just keep that in my head until I hear Michel Lacroix announce my name, and then I go out. And that's kind of all I'm thinking about at that point, is just that first note.
0: There you go. Cool conversation kind of CJAD in Montreal. In case you missed it, Brittany Kennell singing the national anthem at the Habs games. I don't know if I could do that. That's quite amazing, isn't it? Jerry Agar in Toronto at News Talk 1010 had Tom Korski on self-attestation, government procurement, and the issues with all of it.
5: When the Prime Minister announced it famously last Labor Day, "We're building Canada strong," he said, and everyone was enthusiastic. Well, why wouldn't you be? This is just great. And it turns out when the Department of Public Works says they're going to buy Canadian, and they're one of the biggest procurement agencies in the country, they spend over $30 billion a year, what they meant was you can be a Canadian supplier, air quotes, if you're 100% foreign-owned, if you have a GST number, if you have a storefront operation with an employee in Canada. And so they were asked finally in committee, under questioning an opposition MP, Conservative Tamara Jensen from Cloverdale, Langley City, BC. She said, let's get down to this A Canadian employee. Could it be a temporary foreign worker? Oh, Jerry, we don't have any data on that, but presumably they're going to go with what they call self-attestation. I love that phrase.
4: Yep.
5: Self-attestation is, if I'm 100% foreign-owned, but I want the Canadian supplier treatment, I just say in paper, I've been a good boy, I checked that box, subject to audit later. Jerry, this is a mile wide and an inch deep. It is unbelievably thin.
0: Oh. Jerry Agar there, News Talk 1010 Toronto. Always a great podcast. You can grab that on the iHeart app along with everybody else too, and Jerry's Flavor Files as well on some of the local stations. A fantastic podcast he does with his chef son about food. Pretty cool. Shane Hewitt in the Night Shift, 7-10-10, best Canadian shows of all time. Can't forget about Canadian comedy, Ed the Sock. Very good. Thank you very much. We're going to dig into this. Ed Conroy is going to join us coming up next. No relation to the Mr. Sock. But we're going to learn about Canadian shows. What do they have in common? And what are we best at anyway? Plus, Richard Krause is coming up here in about 15 minutes or so, too. So stand by.
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16: Good evening. I'm Ryan Knowles. Mostly cloudy out there. 18 degrees. Your full forecast is coming up. First, your top stories. And we begin with breaking news. Ottawa police say a 6-year-old child died after they were pulled from the water near Mooney's Bay this evening. Officials say the child was reported missing near Riverside Drive and Hogsback Road at around 5:10 p.m. The 6-year-old was later found in the waters of the Rideau River and brought to shore, where bystanders began life-saving efforts. Paramedics say they were called to the scene at around 5:30, adding the 6-year-old was pronounced dead in hospital. An investigation is underway. Meantime, new details are emerging about a hit-and-run in Barrhaven a few months ago that killed an Ottawa crossing guard, 55-year-old Peter Clark. The accused, 19-year-old Xander Wright, appeared in court today, where an agreed statement of facts provided a glimpse into what happened that morning. CTV's Kimberly Fowler reports.
15: According to the agreed statement of facts, Clark entered the pedestrian crosswalk with a handheld stop sign. Wright did stop at the stop sign, and Clark stood in the crosswalk with his back to the vehicle while he helped a mother and her two children cross the road. It was then that Wright drove through the intersection, turned left, and struck Mr. Clark from behind, driving over him. Clark later died from his injuries in hospital. According to the agreed statement of facts, the accused drove off, returned less than a minute later, exited his vehicle, and went to observe Mr. Clark. The accused then stayed on scene briefly and then got back into his truck and left the scene. He was arrested the next morning after officers used surveillance video to identify his truck.
16: Wright has pleaded guilty to failing to stop after an accident causing death, but has pleaded not guilty to dangerous operation of a vehicle causing death. In other news, as the city's shelter system remains under pressure and number of residents waiting for subsidized housing continues to grow, some families have been left with few options. Amy Ayers, her two teenage daughters, and adult son were living in a tent tucked inside a forest in a conservation area for the past few weeks before her friend took them in. After the pandemic, Ayers left her job as a personal support worker for mental health reasons and now relies on social assistance. She says her oldest son works a full-time fast food job, but even with their combined income, it's still not enough to afford rent.
17: Everything became like a snowball, and Ontario Works, you're kind of like labeled, so you're kind of like skipped over or told, oh, I'm sorry, you know, like, and they move on to the next. This isn't where I want to be. I didn't ask to be here, but like I said, it could happen to anybody.
16: The latest numbers show households waiting for subsidized housing reached more than 16,000 at the end of last year, with the average wait time between 5 and 8 years. And ahead of a visit to Ottawa by China's foreign minister, the Carney government is facing increasing pressure from the Chinese diaspora and human rights activists to bring up transnational repression. CTV's Judy Trin reports.
18: Protests from Uyghur dissidents and religious practitioners of Falun Gong. Both groups have been persecuted by Beijing, including Li Zhehe. His brother is in a Chinese prison.
19: Li Zhong was abducted from our family home by communist Chinese police.
18: But demonstrators want Foreign Affairs Minister Anita Anand to raise the issues of transnational repression with her counterpart Wang Yi. A particular concern, a security agreement signed by Prime Minister Mark Carney and President Xi Jinping in January.
20: We don't make a habit of releasing security documents with other governments for reasons of operational security. That is standard practice for this government.
16: It's been a decade since Wang Yi set foot on Parliament Hill. In 2016, he berated a reporter who asked about China's human rights record. This time, he's not expected to take questions. It's a new way to join the conversation. Have your say with the CFRA talkback button on the iHeartRadio app. From the CTV Weather Center, partly cloudy overnight, low of 11 degrees. Cloudy tomorrow, we are expecting some rain early in the afternoon, a high of 20, maybe some showers in the evening as well. Sunny Saturday, a high of 19, then cloudy Sunday, 60% chance of showers, a high of 20. That is the latest from the CTV Newsroom. I'm Ryan Knowles, who's next at 10 o'clock.
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0: Trailer Park Boys because, get it, was like unlike anything else they'd ever seen. It was so real.
1: Shorzy. Got to throw Shorzy on this list, bud.
0: Well, that's a spin-off, right?
1: It's a spin-off, but it's kind of a bit of a throwback almost, right? It's I don't want to say it's a remake because it's not a remake, but at the same time, it kind of is. It brings that leapfrog from long ago back forward again.
0: No, I would say it's the jock genre, though.
1: The jock version of it?
0: It's the slap shot and
1: oh, yeah, okay. Blood. And,
0: you know, that's its own thing. It's cool. But yeah, for sure. I'm maybe going to write a book about this one day. So
1: you should. I think you just did. I'll get you the transcript. Okay, Ed Conroy, RetroOntario.com. The Imagination Book is the other book that he's written, so grab that too. Thanks, Ed.
0: Thanks, Shane.
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1: Booze and Reviews, a Richard Crouse production. I think I learned a secret about Richard Crouse is that not only does he dip into his secret recipe book for some of these drinks, does he go online and learn new ones too, but I'm pretty sure he test drives them a little bit.
2: Yeah, I mean, not every single one of them, because I don't have, $700 liqueurs kicking around the house, but I do a reasonable facsimile of a lot of these drinks, and they are fun, and we do have a bunch of cocktail books that have really kind of interesting and cool cocktails.
1: It's worth it.
2: Yeah, I recently interviewed a woman named Lindsay Meerbaum, who wrote a book called Vampires at Sea. So she's an author, and she writes these books about vampires and things like that. But she also creates drinks to go along with all the characters. And so it's kind of a cool thing. If you go to one of her events, you can get a cocktail that she has designed that go along with her characters.
1: Love it. Booze and Reviews. We're going to do a movie, and then Richard's checkered bartending past is going to shine through. So what's the review? What are we looking forward to watching?
2: We're looking at a movie today called Tuner, which is a new drama starring Leo Woodall and Dustin Hoffman. It's now playing in theaters. And essentially the story is that there's a piano tuner with perfect pitch but very sensitive hearing who used to be a concert pianist, but the volume of the piano is too much for him now. So all he can do, he always wears headphones and earplugs and things, but he can tune pianos. When his mentor, played by Dustin Hoffman, gets hit with massive medical bills, this guy says, well, I've got to be able to help him out somehow, but I'm not going to be able to do it on the salary of a piano tuner, so what else can I do? So, of course, he becomes a safecracker, because you use very sensitive hearing to hear the tumblers click as they're going through, breaking into a safe. So he starts doing that, makes a bunch of money, is able to help out his friend, meets a woman along the way who sort of convinces him that maybe he's walking down the wrong path. So this one takes familiar genres like the rom-com, the romantic comedy, and a crime thriller, and it kind of squishes them together and mixes and matches them to create something that's kind of fresh and kind of new and quite a bit of fun. I like this movie a lot because it never really takes itself too seriously. Seriously, it's got kind of an outlandish premise, the piano tuner who becomes a safecracker because he's got a disease that makes his hearing so acute. But having said all that, you buy in because Leo Woodall, who we probably know best from The White Lotus season 2, is really charming. And you've got Dustin Hoffman, who just brings his usual, kind of lived-in, rumpled charm to this movie.
1: Is a great word.
2: Rumpled is a great word. I was hosting. So the director of this is a guy called Daniel Rohr, and he won an Academy Award for making a documentary a while ago about Navalny, the Russian dissident. And so he asked me to host an event with him for another movie, a documentary made called Blink. And as we're on the stage doing the Q&A, I look up in the audience and I'm like, Dustin Hoffman is watching this. Dustin Hoffman is in the audience. And I mentioned it to Daniel, and he goes, oh, yeah, he's the star of my new movie. We're shooting in Toronto, and he wanted to come tonight. So Dustin Hoffman came, sat through the entire documentary, had questions, met everybody. But he is that kind of, like, as I say, he had this rumpled charm about him. There was just something really kind of lovely about him. But he was very nice, talked to everyone, was very cool. So he brings that to it, and then you bring in some pretty slick filmmaking, cool soundtrack, and you had a really enjoyable, kind of low-key character. Character-driven movie, but a really enjoyable night at the movies. And it's called The Tuner.
1: It's always a pretty girl who either makes you become a criminal or tries to get you to go straight, Richard.
2: Yep, I know it.
1: The pretty girls
2: story of my life
1: all the time. This was how Richard got into the entertainment stuff and out of bartending was a pretty girl. All right, so Booze and Reviews, we take the Tuner movie review. Sounds great, by the way, no pun intended. Mm-hmm. And now it's drink time, so where do we go for our cocktails?
2: Well, there's a piano theme here, so there's the piano cocktail, I think is how you say it. It's a portmanteau of piano and cocktail, bang that together, and it's a fictional drink. It does not exist in real life, but I wanted to talk about it. It's from a 1947 surrealist novel called Froth on the Daydream, written by a guy called Boris Vian, or Vian. And in the book, the piano in the book is fully wired to an operational bar. So the piano player, if he wants to mix a drink, he just plays specific notes and chords, and the fully operational bar, like sort of a robot kind of thing, puts the drink together for him. And so later on in sort of real life, it inspired real-world musical performances where a modified keyboard would dispense ingredients along the way. So I thought that was kind of a cool thing. There are real drinks, though, like the player piano, which was created at this place in Philadelphia called Franklin Mortgage and Investment Co. And although it sounds like a bank, it's actually a bar. And you take Aperol, Saint Germain, of course, because you know who doesn't love that, dark rum, lime, and some bitters, and you shake it all up, and it's floral, it's fruity, it's bright. It comes with a little bit of grapefruit flavor that comes from the Aperol, and the name came from Kurt Vonnegut's 1952 debut novel Piano or Player Piano, which explores themes of technology, automation, and human obsolescence. So kind of a cool thing. And they said in the research I did for it, it said that, you know, the human obsolescence angle is fitting for a drink that cleverly balances ingredients that might not obviously harmonize on paper, but taste great in a drink.
1: Isn't that always the magic, though?
2: Yeah. Well, that's the thing. Do something a little unexpected, you know. And, you know, that one, the player piano, you can find the recipe online. There's a bunch of different recipes. Most often, though, almost all the ingredients you're using about 3/4 of an ounce, not a full ounce.
1: Oh, and sometimes that's the magic of a good cocktail.
2: Yep.
1: Is not so high test. all right, Piatto has been drinking. I'm curious about this one on your list.
2: Yeah, inspired by the Tom Waits song. It's a nightcap. The recipe I'm giving you makes one cocktail. It's floral, it's fruity, it's bright, a little bit of grapefruit kind of feel to it. So you use 3/4 of an ounce of rum, some sort of like white or lightly aged brand of rum, 3/4 of an ounce of Aperol, 3/4 of an ounce of elderflower liqueur, like the Saint Germain that we talk about every single week on this show, it seems. A beautiful bottle, great tasting liqueur, get it for your bar. 3/4 of an ounce of lime juice, and then 9 drops of bitters. And there's 100 kinds of bitters out there, probably more. There's what they suggest for this is something called Bitterman's Elamuke Tiki Bitters. I couldn't find that anywhere, so just use Peychaud's if you have that at home, which is what most people have. You put all the ingredients into a cocktail shaker with ice. You shake it for about 28 shakes and strain it into a coupe or a cocktail glass, and it's delicious.
1: And just nuanced, different than the first one, which is kind of cool. That's the example of just the small little changes make a big difference in your drink. Okay, to wrap it up, piano bar classics. Richard, you prepared this. I love what you have here. What are some good classic drinks that everyone's probably heard of? Might be a while since you've had one.
2: Well, the Manhattan. You know, like if I think piano bars, I think of classic cocktails. So I think Manhattans, we've talked about them frequently on the show. Recipe easy to find. There's a drink called a French Blonde, which is gin and Lillet. You put that together, really delicious, and it's sort of light, but be careful because it does pack a bit of a kick. And the Aviation is another one. It's a classic cocktail, that has blue curacao and gin and all sorts of other kind of delicious things, but mixes together to give you a really nice, fine sipping drink while you sit around listening to the tinkling piano at the piano bar.
1: Ah, yes. Tickling Your Ivories, Richard Krause, Booze and Reviews. The tuner is the show. The drinks are on the house. Thank you, my friend.
2: Thank you.
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1: Throwback Thursday today. What a cool show it was to have some fun with great Canadian comedy shows. Trailer Park Boys on the list. 2001 was the year that it came out. But Degrassi, The Next Generation all came out in 2001. We have Drake making music today. Because of all of these things, what a great year it was. And we also, as part of three things we learned today, had Randy on, Pat Roach. Randy from Trailer Park Boys, doing some comedy store tour stuff. Sharing stories of great cheeseburgers, of course, Cheeseburger Randy, also a thing from the show. And he shared with us what he can expect to see from such amazing fans that show up and what you can expect to see when you go to one of his comedy shows.
13: So, you know, I've talked to the fans who have come to the show, and they just love my cheeseburger pickings, because I do give references from the episodes and from Sunnyvale Trailer Park. And, I mean, it's like a variety show where you know, there is some music and there's some jokes, and then the audience interaction for the contests and prizes at all the games that we do. And I even have a trivia contest, related to Trailer Park Boys and give out prizes for that. So everyone gets right into it. And, you know, hecklers at some comedy shows are frowned upon. But Cheeseburger Picnics, it's a sign of love. You know, Randy gets told to frig off, you know, frig off, Randy, whatever. And that's a sign of love. So I don't mind that at all. So the fans can expect to see it related back to Trailer Park Boys, to Sunnyvale Trailer Park. But I've talked to a few folks. I always ask, who's not a fan, who's never seen the show? Because sometimes if a guy likes the show, he may bring his lady and she's never seen it. And after the show, they say, I'm going to start watching. I had a great time here. Everyone was so nice and having so much fun. I have to check out this show that you're on, because if it's anything like what this comedy show was like, it's going to be awesome. And, one fella told me one time his girlfriend did not want to go, and she was giving him grief. And then he looked over at her, and she was laughing harder than any of the fans and stuff of Trailer Park Boys. So it totally changed her mind, and they were very happy. She was very happy because she thought it was going to kind of be a waste of time, but instead she had a great time. So that's flattery right there. I like hearing these things.
1: Randy from Trailer Park Boys. That's Pat Roach. He's doing some comedy tour stuff. The Eventbrite tickets is where you can get them. DiamondMineAgency.com. Look it up. You'll find the listings of all of the cities that he's in. Ottawa, June 7th is when he's going to be here. I'm looking forward to trying to make my way to that show to see the guy himself there, Pat Roach. Shane Hewitt and the Night Shift. Three things we learned today. All of this is available for you on our podcast, by the way, on the iHeart app and all of your favorite podcast apps. When the show is done, over the next day, they sort of unfold over the course of time. Each different conversation is a separate podcast, so you can pick and choose your way through it, and you can also share it with your friends. Food safety, the conversation. Did you know that on the list of things you got to be careful is a pizza pocket and pistachios? It's true. And Dr. Keith Warner was here to help us understand why.
19: Well, what came out is saying people cooking in microwaves. Because obviously now, my day, I always say to you, Shane, because I think you're younger than I am, you didn't have microwaves. You put them in the oven until they probably overdone. But because people use microwaves now, which is localized heating, the E. coli could have survived and crossed its cases.
1: That's how I make them, Keith.
19: Well, there you go. So if you do microwave them, just make sure they are piping hot, isn't it? But I remember the chicken nugget outbreak. I don't know if you remember that a few years ago, where there was 300 cases. And what people would... So chicken nuggets, what we call par fried. That's been lightly fried to make them golden, but they're raw inside. And people are using microwaves, and microwaves don't kind of heat evenly, and the end result. But the end result of that, you can never buy a raw chicken nugget now, so you just have to be concerned about the listeria, I guess.
1: I didn't know that either. That's cool. I mean, air fryer is proper, though, right? Like, if I use an air fryer?
19: It's an interesting question, that. I think they kind of suddenly appeared on the sort of doorstep, haven't they? In theory, they're good, but you could imagine, couldn't you, that air fryers basically work by superheated steam, or not superheated, superheated heat, and you've got to really follow the instructions on them, because if you put, say, a raw chicken wing in there, and you do it for 4 minutes, say, wow, it looks done. It might not be fully done. So it's interesting that no one's actually started looking at that, but I couldn't live without an air fryer these days for some odd reason.
1: Right. Okay, that's good. At least if you're doing it, that means I'm probably going to be okay. Cause that's a good, I mean, really essentially there, I think what all that happened with air fryers is someone had a bunch of those leftover heating coils from the old stoves. And they're like, what are we going to do with these? I know. Let's charge $100 and put it into a plastic box with a fan. If you ever look at the top of your air fryer, that's all it is. It's like someone collected a bunch of heating coils from old stoves.
19: Yeah, exactly. You know, all they do is superheated air going onto the product. So it was an ingenious idea. I wish I'd thought of that, to be honest.
1: Did you like the pizza pops, though?
19: Yeah, like I say, I used to have them every now and again. Like, I think you grow out of them, don't you? But you have this nostalgia. But it's interesting how many sort of outbreaks have been associated with them.
1: Dr. Keith Warner there, and food safety. When it comes to pistachios and pizza pops, who knew about the pizza pops? I loved a microwave pizza pop. I made it. But apparently we have to be careful about where we're cooking them because sometimes they just don't get hot enough to kill the germs. Speaking of food, Dr. Sylvain Charlebois, the food professor, was on. He helped us understand how a product that is supply managed, why chicken is getting expensive.
20: If you want cheap chicken, you got to buy it now, to be honest. There's some tightening going on right now, to be honest. It's really, really expensive. In fact, in the last 14 cycles, so our cycle of production is 8-9 weeks. And for listeners who don't know, poultry is part of supply management. And supply management, there's a quota system. We actually grant licenses to producers to produce what we need in Canada. So over the last 14 cycles, they've missed the mark 12 times. So to provide chicken that Canadians want for their barbecue, especially in the summer, we have to import more chicken. We've actually imported in the last year over 200 million kilos of chicken. 60% of it is from the United States. So in other words, American farmers are feeding Canadians. So the chicken that comes from the U.S. can support maybe 1.4 billion chicken meals right now. Wow. On a yearly. So that's a lot of meals.
1: So is this part of the Abbotsford avian stuff that was happening, these chickens?
20: No, it's not related. It's just demand is so strong. Why? Beef is expensive. People are pivoting. They're moving away from beef and they're buying, well, chicken. And chicken, typically you're supposed to be seeing increases of 3-4%, but whole chicken prices are up 30% year to year. Yeah. And I told that to Aiden Valley, I'd be concerned if I'm in chicken business because you shouldn't be spooking consumers. But here's the other thing that I'm hearing, and I got a phone call today from someone who actually is a broker in the poultry business, in the meat business, basically, a Canadian. And he suspects that there's some smuggling going on, chicken coming into Canada undeclared. So I told you about the 200 million kilos of chicken coming in. That's the amount we know about.
1: Food professor right there, Dr. Sylvain Charlebois. Three things we learned today. Shane Hewitt and the Night Shift. 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
7: Good evening, I'm Ryan Knowles. Partly cloudy out there, 16 degrees. Your full forecast is coming up. First, your top stories. A young child is dead after they were reported missing and subsequently found in the water near Mooney's Bay tonight. Ottawa police say at around 5:10 p.m., the six-year-old was reported missing near Riverside Drive and Hogsback Road. The child was later found in the waters of the Rideau River and brought to shore where bystanders began life-saving efforts. It's unclear when exactly the child was pulled from the water, but paramedics say they were called to the scene at around 5:30. The child died in hospital. A police investigation is now underway. Meantime, we're learning more about what happened before and after an Ottawa crossing guard was struck and killed by a vehicle in March. 55-year-old Peter Clark was hit by a pickup truck while on duty at the corner of Cedarview and Kennevale the morning of March 23rd. He later died in hospital. According to an agreed statement of facts, the suspect, 19-year-old Xander Wright, stopped at a stop sign while Clark was in the pedestrian crosswalk with his back to the vehicle as he helped a mother and her two children cross the road. The court document says Wright then proceeded to drive through the intersection, turning left and hitting Clark. It goes on to say Wright briefly returned to the scene and observed Clark less than a minute after the crash before leaving again. He was arrested the next morning and has pleaded guilty to failing to stop after an accident causing death, but pleaded not guilty to dangerous operation of a vehicle causing death. In other news, an Ottawa mother is sharing her story after she found herself living in a tent in the woods with her two teenage daughters and adult son. Amy Ayers is highlighting what advocates call hidden homelessness, families living without stable housing, often out of public view. CTV's Caitlin Wilson has more.
8: For the past few weeks, she's been living in this tent with her three kids, their dog and cat, tucked inside a forest in a conservation area owned by the City of Ottawa, but now a way out.
9: A friend who had reached out and we're staying there for now and they're going to help us to get to where we need to be.
8: She says it wasn't just one thing that led them here. After the pandemic, Ayers left her job as a personal support worker for mental health reasons and now relies on social assistance. She says her oldest son works a full-time fast food job, but even with their combined income, it's still not enough to afford rent.
9: Everything became like a snowball, and Ontario words, you're kind of like labeled, so you're kind of like skipped over or told, oh, I'm sorry, you know, like, and they move on to the next.
7: The number of households waiting for subsidized housing reached more than 16,000 at the end of last year, with the average wait time between 5 and 8 years. And the new 3-hour limit at the city-operated parking garage on 70 Clarence Street is catching many motorists off guard. Bylaws issued nearly 1,000 tickets since the change. CTV's Tyler Fleming has more.
10: Lise LaRose Norris and her husband are taking a sunny afternoon stroll through the Byward Market.
25: Maybe twice a week. We go and do our errands downtown and we go for lunch. And normally it takes more than 3 hours.
10: The couple park at this garage on Clarence Street, but at the end of March, the rules changed, moving from a daily rate to a $4 per hour pay and display with a 3-hour limit.
25: To feel that you're rushed. And if you go to the parliament and things like that, they have not enough time.
10: Bylaw says the new parking system is to better support the Byward Market revitalization and increase the availability of short-term parking through turnover. And businesses like the Lower Town Brewery, ready for patio season, say the parking system is working as intended.
29: We've definitely seen an uptick in customers coming in.
7: Though speaking with CFRA earlier today, the owners of the Grand and the Laugh both said they are opposed to the changes, particularly free parking changing from 5:30 p.m. to 7:30. It's a new way to join the conversation. 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Cloudy tomorrow, we are expecting some rain early in the afternoon, a high of 20, potentially more rain in the evening. Sunny Saturday, a high of 19, then cloudy Sunday, 60% chance of showers, a high of 20. That is the latest from the CTV Newsroom. I'm Ryan Knowles. Have a good evening.
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0: 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Anita, thank you.
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1: In an exclusive CTV News investigation, our W5 unit has uncovered another case of airport bag tag switching. A Canadian woman was jailed in the Philippines, accused of smuggling illegal drugs in a suitcase that wasn't even hers. As Avery Haynes reports, there have been 17 Canadian cases of bag tag switching in the past year. And now victims are demanding compensation.
2: The blurred woman in these photos at Manila International Airport is a 66-year-old Canadian. She's pleading, "That's not our luggage, that's not our bag." Inside, 24 kilos, more than 50 pounds of meth, a bust that made headlines across the Philippines.
3: They broadcast it nationwide. They already ruined me. They already humiliated me.
2: Surrounded by the paperwork that represents her nightmare, Grace reveals the heavy price she paid after someone switched her luggage tag onto a bag of drugs.
3: I was in jail for 24 days. We had to sleep on the floor. You can see cockroaches. All I can do is just pray.
2: Grace's Cathay Pacific flight last summer started in Toronto with a connection in Hong Kong and a final destination of Manila. Despite 24 harrowing days in jail and tens of thousands in legal bills, Grace says Cathay Pacific has taken no financial responsibility, not even for the return flight to Toronto, which she missed because she was in jail.
3: They kept on denying liability.
2: Other innocent passengers have reached out with similar horror stories. A Toronto man traveling with his wife and 11-year-old son last February on Air Transat arrested in Cancun, accused of smuggling 28 kilos of cartel cocaine. Detained for 48 hours in Mexico with thousands in legal fees, Air Transat denies any legal liability. A Toronto woman detained at Narita Airport in Japan with 21 kilos of meth last summer. She writes, "The trauma and fright I experienced was huge. At the age of 70, the fear was extraordinary. Every bag tag victim we've interviewed says the airline they trusted their luggage to has refused to take responsibility." Nicole was arrested on a WestJet flight to New Zealand with more than 20 kilos of meth.
4: WestJet basically said, "Oh, we're sorry for the inconvenience." I said, "I don't think we have the same definition of inconvenience."
2: Jan and Charlene detained on an Air Canada flight to Germany with 33 kilos of marijuana.
5: Customers are the ones buying tickets to fly, right? So, I mean, I would have hoped that they would have shown a little bit of concern for us.
2: So who bears responsibility for luggage after check-in? In a statement, Air Canada says checked baggage moves through a complex network of various third parties, and that in the rare event of tampering, liability will be determined based on the circumstances. Cathay Pacific, the airline Grace flew, didn't respond to our emails.
3: I suffered mentally, emotionally, physically, and even financially. Who will pay for that?
2: Avery Haynes, CTV News, Toronto.
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1: Hard app. Inspired by Terry Fox, a two-time cancer survivor is crossing Canada and raising money along the way. CTV's Sean Lethong met up with the young man to witness his unique take on the Marathon of Hope.
20: You'll see his thumb extended. Notice the bright propeller hat and then the sign he's holding. Quinn Strang is hitchhiking across Canada to raise money for cancer research, but
6: I have absolutely no clue what's going to happen next.
20: Standing on the side of the road in Toronto, this journey has been long, not just on the road, but personally, as a 20-year-old has beaten cancer twice.
6: I was diagnosed when I was 15 with Ewing sarcoma, so I had a tumor in my left femur that spread throughout my body, my lungs and my lymph nodes, and I had about a 15% chance to live. I beat it, and then I relapsed again when I was 17, and I had to get a femur transplant.
20: His journey through cancer treatment was inspiration to take on this one, following in the footsteps of Terry Fox.
6: No nation or any group of any people in the world will ever be as united as Canada was when Terry Fox did his Marathon of Hope. And, you know, I could never imagine running across Canada with a prosthetic leg, but if I can stick out my thumb and that gets attention to a good cause, I'll do my own take on it.
21: This is day one.
20: On May 17th, Strang stuck his feet in the Atlantic Ocean in St. John's, Newfoundland, and has spent the past 12 days meeting Canadians on his way west.
21: I have made it to Parliament here in Ottawa.
20: With a new story at every stop.
6: And I ended up getting blessed by a Buddhist monk in Ottawa, and I drove a Porsche through the countryside, and I had no clue that was going
20: to
6: happen.
20: Thea Alba and her partner found Quinn near Perth, Ontario, bringing him all the way to the GTA.
22: I don't think I would have done it on my own, but he was just this kid with like a sign, and when I saw what he was doing, I was like, I have to help out in some way.
20: And help out Canadians have. Quinn Strang's GoFundMe page has already raised over $40,000.
6: My goal is to raise $100,000. That is $1 for everybody from the city of Moncton.
20: But while it can be hard to be picked up as a hitchhiker, Quinn hopes his appearance can be disarming.
6: I feel like people be more outgoing and trustworthy of some idiot kid wearing a propeller hat. Hey there, where are you guys heading?
20: He has each new driver autograph his sign. The goal is to make it to Victoria, BC by June 15th before flying back to his job as a lifeguard in Moncton. From now until then,
6: you meet these amazing people and all these amazing stories happen, and it's just, you just never know what's going to happen next.
20: Trusting that his thumb, his hat, and his sign will get him there. Sean Lethong, CTV News.
1: Well, it's getting closer. Intensity ramped up today at training camp on the eve of Canada's highly anticipated World Cup roster reveal.
23: So many players would love to be in this position right now. So with those nerves, it's a little bit of a blessing as well that your name is going to be one of the ones considered in that selection.
1: Players on the pitch in Charlotte, North Carolina are making their final push to make the cut. And you can watch the roster reveal live tomorrow, 7 p.m. Eastern and 4 p.m. Pacific on TSN, CTV, and on Crave. Still ahead. How a Canadian conductor is orchestrating change in classical music.
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1: A Montreal conductor is breathing new life into classical music, taking the traditional art form in a bold new direction. CTV's Jean-Vivien Beauchemin on how he's striking a chord with a growing audience.
28: Now that's a classic Montreal summer moment. Globe-trotting maestro Yannick Nézet-Séguin returns home each year. Comes for a concert at the foot of iconic Mount Royal. Exit the tux, in come the shorts.
29: We can hear the birds' songs while we're playing, even though there's like 50,000 people.
28: Nézet-Séguin will be back in the park in August. It's one of a series of concerts in his home province with Orchestre Métropolitain.
29: Everybody for one night is just coming across generations. Is really truly from people from 1 year old to 87-year-old people are there.
28: To that he could say, mission accomplished.
30: I feel always very lucky.
28: When CTV News first interviewed him more than a quarter of a century ago, he said his mission was to open up the classics to a wider audience. But he says now there's more to do.
29: To be welcome to music is not only about, say, hey, you're welcome to hear Beethoven. It also is trying to reflect the realities of a wider range of people from society on our stages.
28: That, he says, includes more compositions written by women and the work of Indigenous people, a reflection of his social justice engagements.
31: What is the role of an artist, of a conductor, in the social discourse?
29: My best way of expressing is still through music. But also, once in a while, I think it's important to name the realities.
28: Nézet-Séguin has engagements worldwide, but he's also signed on to lead the Orchestre Métropolitain for life. Never leaving behind the place where he first dreamed as a 10-year-old of conducting on the world stage, and he's added new dreams since.
29: When we speak again in 26 years, that we feel like there's a much more diverse and much more open world that really embraces symphonic music and classical music.
28: Geneviève Beauchemin, CTV News, Montreal.
1: Beautiful. That's a snapshot for this Thursday. From all of us at CTV National News, thank you for watching. 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
2: Good evening. We begin tonight with breaking news in the city's southeast end. Ottawa police reporting a six-year-old child has died after being found in the water near Mooney's Bay. The child was reported missing near Riverside Drive and Hogs Back around 5:10 late this afternoon and later found in the waters of the Rideau River and brought to shore where bystanders began life-saving efforts. Ottawa paramedics say the child was in cardiac arrest and later pronounced dead in hospital. Ottawa police say an investigation is underway. And to developing news out of Manitic tonight, where Ottawa fire crews battling a large two-alarm house fire. Ottawa Fire responded to multiple 911 calls around 5:50 p.m. for reports of a deck fire on the 1000 block of Bravar Drive near the Rideau River along Island Road. Now, once on scene, fire crews found the home fully engulfed in flames. Ottawa paramedics were also called to assist but have reported there have been no injuries. It took Ottawa fire crews about 4 hours to get this fire under control. A fire watch is now in place to monitor any fire-ups, and the cause of the fire is under investigation. And new details tonight about the crash that killed a crossing guard at the corner of Cedarview Road and Kennevale Drive in Barrhaven on March 23rd. The 19-year-old charged in the hit-and-run appeared in an Ottawa courtroom today, and a warning, some of the details may be distressing to hear. Xander Wright has pleaded guilty to a charge of failing to stop after an accident causing death in connection to the crash that happened in Barrhaven. And Wright has also pled not guilty to a charge of dangerous driving causing death in connection to the crash and will go to trial. According to the agreed statement of facts, 55-year-old Peter Clark entered the pedestrian crosswalk wearing a reflective safety jacket with a handheld stop sign. Wright did stop at the stop sign, and Clark stood in the crosswalk with his back to the vehicle while he helped a mother and her two children cross the road. Now, according to the statement read in court today, it was then when Wright drove through the intersection, turned left, and struck Mr. Clark from behind, driving over him. Clark later died from his injuries in hospital. Now, according to the agreed statement of facts, in the moments after the crash, the accused drove off. Civilians came to Mr. Clark's aid. The accused returned less than a minute later. The accused exited his vehicle and went to observe Mr. Clark. The accused then stayed on scene briefly and then got back into his truck and left the scene. Now, the document also says that Reif left without providing assistance to Clark or giving his name or address. He was arrested the next morning after officers used surveillance to identify his truck. An Ottawa mother is sharing her story after she and her two teenagers and adult son found themselves living in a tent in the woods, highlighting what advocates called hidden homelessness. CTV's Caitlin Wilson explains.
3: Piece by piece, Amy Ayers is taking down the place her family has briefly called home. For the past few weeks, she's been living in this tent with her three kids, their dog and cat, tucked inside a forest in a conservation area owned by the City of Ottawa, but now a way out.
7: We have a friend who had reached out, and we're staying there for now, and they're going to help us to get to where we need to be.
3: She says the hardest part has been trying to keep her family together while running out of places that would take all of them, including their pets.
7: They either didn't have anywhere that would accommodate us all as a whole, or there was no room.
3: She says it wasn't just one thing that led them here. After the pandemic, Ayers left her job as a personal support worker for mental health reasons and now relies on social assistance. She says her oldest son works a full-time fast food job, but even with their combined income, it's still not enough to afford rent.
7: Everything became like a snowball, and your Ontario worst, you're kind of like labeled, so you're kind of like skipped over or told, oh, I'm sorry, you know, like, and they move on to the next.
3: Her story comes as the city shelter system remains under pressure and the number of households waiting for subsidized housing continues to grow, reaching more than 16,000 at the end of last year, the average wait between 5 and 8 years.
8: You have families with children as the biggest group of people in our shelter system. We can absolutely be doing more than we are. And that's not on the city only. That is a national issue. That is a provincial issue. And we need those levels of government to step up.
3: And for Ayers, the first step to getting back on her feet is to find a permanent place of her own to call home.
7: This isn't where I want to be. I didn't ask to be here. But like I said, it could happen to anybody.
3: Caitlin Wilson, CTV News.
2: All right, we'll take our first check of what's happening weather-wise here in the Capitol. We'll take a live look through our Centennial Glass Sky Camera, sitting at 15 degrees right now in Ottawa. Right now, we're looking again a few clouds overnight. We've got a few showers in store for us on Friday. On Sunday, Saturday, it looks like some of these sunshine coming out for the weekend. So the next 24 hours, yeah, mix of sun and cloud. We will have some showers toward the afternoon hours. Looks like 18 degrees could be our high sometime tomorrow here in Ottawa. Again, right now in Ottawa, we're sitting at 15 degrees with some cloudy skies. Hundreds of federal public servants will be allowed to retire early as part of the government's plan to reduce the size of the public service. According to the Treasury Board of Canada, around 2,800 employees have been approved for an early retirement package. It allows eligible public servants to retire with an immediate pension based on years of service, with no reduction for retiring early. So far, more than 6,700 people have applied. Well, heads up, Aalto is taking the next step towards exploring the possible route for a high-speed rail line in our region. The Crown Corporation will be flying drones over Ottawa, eastern Ontario, and western Quebec over the next few months as part of its field studies. Aalto says residents may see the drones in the sky and occasional crews on the ground. They'll be collecting environmental data on the proposed first leg of the route between Ottawa and Montreal. The drones will fly over Ottawa, the townships of East Hawkesbury and North Glengarry, the nation municipality, and other several places in Quebec. Ontario Premier Doug Ford was in Ottawa today announcing a new defense industrial strategy with the goal of bringing more than 40,000 jobs to the province over the next 10 years. The announcement comes as Ottawa and other major Canadian cities are vying to be the home of the future Defense Security and Resilience Bank. CTV's Dylan Dyson reports.
6: Right hand on this one, left hand on the control stick to your left.
9: Saab's Gripen fighter jet, a crowd favorite at the 2026 CANSEC event.
10: It's very robust. It's built for the Nordic conditions. It's fully interoperable with everything over 20 years with NATO, the Western allies.
9: They're one of the companies being drawn to Canada as Premier Doug Ford announces a new strategy to enhance Ontario's defense industry.
11: Our defense industrial strategy is designed to leverage this capacity while supporting Ontario workers. We expect the strategy to add 43,000 new jobs right here in Ontario.
12: We will have a footprint here that's larger than we have today, but exactly how much and when, that is still to be determined.
9: It's part of the province's pitch to be the future home of the recently announced Global Defense Bank.
13: I think Ottawa-Gatineau is the ideal place to host the Defense Security and Resilience Bank. I know other cities are interested and are bidding for it. We'll see how it plays out.
9: The Premier has publicly thrown his support behind Toronto, but says whether it's Ottawa or Toronto, it's a win-win.
11: I had a conversation with the mayor here, and if Toronto wins, Ottawa wins. It's not just all about Toronto. When you have over 760 tech companies just in Canada alone, when you have the capital here, it'd be a joint venture as far as I'm concerned.
9: For Saab, the chance to expand operations into Ottawa is enticing.
12: For us as a company, it's of course, we should be here. It's close to the decision makers, a lot of the headquarters and so on are here.
13: We know there's a major opportunity in front of us. The federal government is making historic investments, and our job is to attract as much of that investment to this region as possible.
9: Dylan Dyson, CTV News.
2: The hockey world is mourning the loss of legend Claude Lemieux.
14: They can in front. Lemieux shoots, he scores! Lemieux and Montreal has won the Adams Division Final.
2: Born in Buckingham, Quebec, Lemieux won the Stanley Cup four times with the Canadiens, Devils, and the Avalanche. He had a long and storied 21-year career in the NHL and performed best during the playoffs. Now, this past Monday, fans at the Bell Center gave Lemieux a standing ovation as he carried the torch before Game 3 of the Eastern Conference Final. Well, the cause of death has not been released. Lemieux was 60 years old. It was a big win for Canada today at the World Hockey Championships in Switzerland.
15: Here's Celebrini with time. Celebrini walks in and shoots, scores!
0: Nachman celebrating a power play goal. Canada's got a 1-0 lead.
2: Captain Macklin Celebrini is scoring, opening the scoring for Canada. That's en route to a 4-0 win over Team USA. For the Canadians, it's sweet revenge after losing the gold medal game to the Americans in the Winter Olympics. Canada now advances to the semifinals with a perfect record of 8-0. And it was a good showing today for the Canadian talent at the French Open. Ottawa's Gabby Dabrowski and her new women's doubles partner, Luisa Stefani, had no trouble in their opening round match, defeating Maya Lumsden and Isabella Havertag, 6-2, 6-love. Burlington's Victoria Mboko came back from down a set against Katerina Sinikova at Roland Garros. Mboka will now face American Madison Keys as she advances to the third round.
4: Oh, c'est beau. Oh, c'est magnifique. Quel échange.
2: And Montreal's Kima Soldier Aliassim also moves on to the third round, coming back from down a set today. Felix will face Brandon Nakmisha of the U.S., looking to advance past the fourth round for the first time in his career at the French Open. Well, the lineup is out for one of Ottawa's biggest events of the year.
5: It's been 1 week since you looked at me. Chucked your hand to the side and said I'm angry.
2: The Bare Naked Ladies will be taking the stage at the Canada Day celebrations at Le Breton Flats. They'll be joined by Alessia Cara, Isabelle Boulay, and several other performers. Canada's birthday celebrations will wrap up with fireworks at 10 p.m. Well, coming up, we'll have more on how the changes at a city-run parking garage in the Byward Market has led to hundreds of parking tickets since the new three-hour limit came into effect.
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6: Gas prices dropped significantly last night, and more relief at the pumps is on the way. Prices were sitting around $1.73.9 a liter in Ottawa today. That is down about 10 cents from Wednesday. The prices are expected to drop another 3 cents a liter on Friday. Now, oil prices fell earlier this week after reports of Iran and the U.S. are working towards a peace agreement. Ottawa's police chief is set to outline some of the steps the service is taking to strengthen workplace culture and public trust. Eric Stiles will provide an update at next month's police services board meeting on how the service is addressing gender-based misconduct, sexual violence, and related workplace and organizational issues. In a special in-camera meeting that was held yesterday, it was to discuss recent reports involving sexual and intimate partner violence connected to Ottawa police officers. False alarms kept Ottawa firefighters busy last year. A new report from Ottawa Fire Services shows there were more than 12,000 calls that ended up being false alarms. That's an average of 33 a day. The number of false calls have remained fairly stable over the past 2 years after the service introduced a new strategy in 2024, including fines for nuisance false alarms. Well, the new rules at the Byward Market parking garage are catching drivers off guard and keeping bylaw officers busy. After the city switched to a pay-and-display model, hundreds of parking tickets have been issued since the end of March. Now, the city-operated garage is located at 70 Clarence Street. A new three-hour limit has also come into effect, intended to make more spots available with increased turnover. And many drivers who park there say they're frustrated.
7: We go and do our errands downtown, and we go for lunch. And normally it takes more than 3 hours.
8: The odd thing to me is that it's free after, what, 7 or 6?
9: We've definitely seen an uptick in customers coming in, and that's a lot of what the Byward Market District Authority is doing. It's the change in parking. It's the revitalization of the market. It's the support from the city actually wanting the downtown core to be busy again.
6: Bylaw Services says with the new changes, 962 tickets have been issued for parking violations, but compliance is high. The tickets represent a fraction of people who park and violate the limit. All right, we'll take another look at what's happening weather-wise here in the capital. An extended look at your forecast. We'll take a look through the satellite radar. Again, we have some cloud cover sticking with us. We could see a shower sometime tomorrow, but the sunshine is supposed to be with us throughout the weekend. We'll take a look at tonight's lows. 11 degrees here for the Ottawa area. Same thing right along the Seaway. 8 degrees for Bancroft, 9 for Kitigan-Zibee, 10 degrees for the Bancroft area, 10 as well for Petawawa, Gatineau, and Mont-Tremblant, 9 degrees for Maniwaki, 11 in Kempville, 12 degrees toward the Montreal area. As for our highs here in Ottawa tomorrow, 20 degrees, but you do have a mix of sun and cloud. You could see a shower in the afternoon, and it's going to be windy toward the evening hours. We've got 19, 20, 21 along the Seaway that we have there, 18 degrees for Bancroft, 20 for Pembroke, as well as for Kitigan-Zibee. 20 for Petawawa and Gatineau and Kempville for your high tomorrow. 17 degrees, we could see more showers toward the Maniwaki area, and toward Mont-Tremblant, Montreal, we could see a thunder shower. in those areas as well. Quick peek at what's happening for the week ahead. Friday, again, a mix of sun and cloud tomorrow. 20 degrees will be the high. Sunny on Saturday. It looks like the best day of the weekend. 60% chance of showers on Sunday. And on Monday, looks like a 30% chance of showers. But we've got the low 20s to deal with for the better part of the week.
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6: A popular Ottawa tradition is on along Spark Street. Ottawa Rib Fest is back until this Sunday, May 31st. 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I love Rib Fest. A new exhibition exploring an important part of Canada's history is opening at the Canadian War Museum. The exhibit is called Close to Conflict, Canada and the American Civil War. Now, that war took place between 1861 and 1865. The exhibition looks at how the American Civil War impacted Canada and the enduring impact that conflict has had on Canadian society, politics, and military.
21: We present five main contemporary legacies that show how the events of the Civil War and Canada's relationship to them continue in Canada today.
6: The exhibition opens at the War Museum on Friday and will run until the end of February 2027. Well, if you've ever wanted to own a pirate ship, now's your chance. The tourism company that owns four ships, including the one here in Ottawa at Mooney's Bay, is looking for a buyer. CTV's Peter Sperling takes us aboard.
10: Welcome aboard the Grey Ghost, matey, the finest ship to ever sail any of the seven seas, or at least Moody's Bay.
0: Owen McGowan loves his job, also known as...
1: My pirate name is Big Muscle Russell. It's not because of me muscles, it's actually because of me pet muscle Camilla, who be particularly large.
0: He's part of the crew hitting the high seas of Moonies Bay on a pirate ship entertaining visitors.
1: It's indescribably cool. It's adventure. It's truly, in its purest form, just fun.
0: In search of tourists' gold, it's an anchor attraction here. Fun for families and children by day, escape games for adults in evenings, and now a chance to own it.
22: Pirate Life, a tourism business here in Ottawa and in Toronto and Hamilton, is for sale. This ship can be yours.
23: We're a local attraction with almost 20 years of history in Ottawa, 10 years of history in Toronto. So much so that we've had young people came on the boat when they were 4, 5, or 6 years old now apply and work with us during the summertime.
0: Owner Matt Slayman says he's planning on moving to Europe with his wife and is looking for a buyer.
23: And it's such a beautiful business. I mean, this I think is great for someone who wants to work outdoors during the summertime. They want to be down here on the docks, living their best life from May to October.
0: For sale, the business. 4 40-foot pirate ships in multiple locations, along with waterfront leases, licenses, and permits.
24: I think it's a great tourism experience. Sounds like a fun time. And I'm sure they'll have a lot of interest.
25: Oh, if I was ever in the market for one, I'd surely get it there. Maybe not this time. I got my small one for now.
0: Slayman says programs are running all summer.
23: And in the event we don't find a buyer, I'll still be captain of these ships and we'll still be cruising.
0: With Big Muscle Russell looking forward to another season.
1: What we have here is really special.
0: Peter Sperling, CTV News.
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6: Metcalf Plaza will be coming back to Centertown this year. The event space features outdoor parties, markets, and other community gatherings throughout the season. Now it opened for the first time last summer. Programming details will be announced soon for this year. But their first event will be taking place on June 18th, and it will be open until the end of September. An extremely rare and endangered golden eagle was found severely injured and dying in Bourget earlier this month. The weak and thin bird was brought to the Ottawa Valley Wild Bird Center, where it was nursed back to health. CTV's Natalie Van Roy has more.
2: A majestic moment weeks in the making. A rare and endangered golden eagle released back into the wild in Ottawa.
26: This was an exceptionally rare case for us, not to mention across Ontario. As an endangered species, they are not common at all. As far as we can tell, throughout our records and things like that, we've never received a golden eagle in for care before.
2: On May 2nd, the eagle was found on the verge of death in a forest in Bourget, nearly an hour outside of the city.
26: We do think that she was probably suffering from an older injury that made her too weak to carry on. It was extremely, extremely thin. The rescuers had found it just on a trail. Nobody around, no really vehicles nearby either. So it was so skinny and weak. So we had to do a lot of fluids right away, get her nutrition back up.
3: After they've been examined, we bring them into the raptor room.
2: It was brought to the Ottawa Valley Wild Bird Care Center, where staff worked around the clock to nurse the bird back to health, the adult eagle requiring specialized care.
26: We obviously have to give them a lot of space, and it's a lot more dangerous for handling them as well. So there's a lot more personal protective equipment we have to wear. No one staff member handling at a time with her.
2: Slowly, over several weeks, she became more alert and mobile, gaining weight and strength.
26: She consumed a total of 24 kilograms of meat. She loved chicken, and she didn't really have a taste for fish, which is not surprising.
2: After being nursed back to full health at the facility, on May 23rd, the Golden Eagle took flight and was released back into the wild.
26: It was an incredibly rewarding experience.
2: Natalie Van Roy, CTV News, Ottawa.
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6: Here's another live look through our Centennial Glass Sky Cam tonight. 15 degrees, cloudy conditions in the capital right now. So we'll also have one more look at your wake-up weather as well. 13 degrees is what we'll be waking up to, a mix of sun and clouds as well. And we could see a shower sometime in the afternoon. The week ahead, this is what it looks like. On Friday, again, the mix of sun of cloud with some showers in the afternoon. 20 degrees will be the high. Then on the weekend, Saturday, sunny, 19 degrees, chance of showers on Sunday. 20 degrees will be the high. And again, to start off on Monday, we've got 21 degrees and 21 degrees on Tuesday as well. So mixed bag of things coming up. Looks like we'll be sticking around the 20 degree mark for the better part of the week or so. Well, the early life of Canadian music icon Celine Dion is set to be the focus of a new TV series. Deadline reports the show has a working title of Growing Up Dion. It's expected to be a dramatized adaptation of the singer's childhood as one of 14 siblings and how her family relationship shaped her path to global stardom. Dion's brother, Jacques, will produce the series. This comes as Celine prepares for a comeback concert residency later this year in Paris after stiff person syndrome forced her to step away from the stage for years. Definitely be checking that out. She's one of my favorites of all time. All right, well, that's CTV News for this Thursday, May the 28th. For all of us here at CTV News, thank you so much for watching. I'll see you again tomorrow night.
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2: Welcome to Power Play. I'm Vashi Capellos coming to you this evening from Toronto on this Thursday. Tonight, Canada will make America great again?
3: We absolutely could. Canada Strong will help make America great again.
4: He cannot seem to decide if integration with the U.S. is a strength or a weakness.
2: Prime Minister Mark Carney strikes a conciliatory tone on the future of the Canada-U.S. relationship in a speech to business leaders in New York City, pushing for a closer partnership ahead of intensifying CUSMA trade negotiations. The opposition says he can't make up his mind on if his government is elbows up or down. CTV's Ottawa Bureau Chief Graham Richardson was there for the speech. He'll join me live from New York in moments. Plus, our front bench panel will also be here to talk about the politics of the speech. Christy Clark, Marco Medicino, James Moore, and Monty Solberg are all standing by. Then, the Alberta separation question. The issue continues to reverberate on Parliament Hill with a referendum looming on the horizon. What do the feds plan to do to bring the temperature back down? One of three Alberta Liberal MPs, Minister Eleanor Olszewski, will join me coming up on the program. Plus, conservatives want the Liberals to axe what they call the Netflix tax.
4: When you sit down and turn on your favorite program, you will again pay higher Liberal taxes.
7: Why is the Conservative Party already starting to capitulate and advocate on behalf of the United States?
2: The Tories force a debate on the CRTC's streaming tax increase that they say could lead to U.S. retaliation. They want the Liberals to reverse the decision. The Conservative MP, Rachel Thomas, who put forward the opposition motion, will be my guest a little bit later on in the show. First, though.
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2: Prime Minister Mark Carney there addressing American business leaders in New York, making a sales pitch of sorts for Canada. In the speech, the Prime Minister made the case that this country is an investment destination at a time when Canada-U.S. relations remain rocky ahead of that vital Continental Trade Pact review this summer. United States Trade Representative Jameson Greer

0: soldiers will be deployed across the U.S. as well to be talking to the private sector and different communities across the country.
1: It is, though, that Make America Great Again line that is garnering headlines this evening. Our Ottawa Bureau Chief, Graham Richardson, is in New York City tracking the Prime Minister's appearances there. He's with us live from the Big Apple at the moment. Graham, talk a little bit, if you could, about that line. We know, for example, that the U.S. ambassador has just posted his own pretty encouraging or a happy reaction, I guess you could say, on Twitter in response to it. What's the genesis of that?
2: It's a bit of a surprise. As you know, with the Prime Minister, he's very detailed. I'm not sure he wrote every single word of the speech, but he has his hands on a lot of things. So he doesn't do anything, off the cuff, especially in this environment. But Pete Hoekstra responding to that line, as you mentioned just a few moments ago, on Twitter saying, that's a positive message Americans can get behind. You've been at this longer than me. I don't remember the last positive interaction in public between Ambassador Hoekstra and the Canadian government. There may have been some, but it's pretty clear that this may be a significant thaw, if you will. We'll see if it leads to anything. It's only a speech. It's only one speech and it's only one line. But it did take us a bit aback when it was in his, the fact that he used the MAGA phrase and connected it to Canada Strong, I think is significant. It certainly has caught the attention of the American government.
1: Yeah, it's interesting because the domestic debate is certainly one around, you know, they said they would be very elbows up. Sometimes the elbows are down, sometimes they're up. That line is distinctly elbows down. I wonder what's behind and what your view is, like what's behind the fact that Melanie Joly says there's going to be this charm offensive now, that the ministers will be deployed. They clearly seem to think that they need to do some work to assure the Americans that we're not going to, you know, be at each other's throats all the time.
2: I think that's part of it. I also think that they believe, particularly Trade Minister Dominic LeBlanc, that too much has been made about where Mexico is, where Canada is, that they've been constantly in contact, even if formal negotiations haven't happened. The other interesting thing out of this speech today, Vashi, of course, it was in front of big money, the New York Economic Club, and he went through a lot of the things that Canada has done in the last year that is different from Trudeau. Mr. Trump's name didn't come up, but neither did Mr. Trudeau's. But it was clear that the message to the business community here and also to the audience of one in the White House is that things have changed in Canada. They want to be an energy superpower. The country does. And the partnership with the United States can work very, very well in a different way than it has perhaps in the past under the previous prime minister. Obviously, Mr. Poilievre, as you've shown, not buying any of it, essentially saying that Mr. Carney can't make up his mind. He's back and forth on, you know, whether it's a weakness or not. That, of course, referencing the previous communications about being so reliant on the United States as a weakness. Clearly, the post-rupture message that he brought today, and he did mention rupture again in the speech, was that we can do it all, essentially, as Canada. We can have these outside relationships and also still have a significant relationship with the United States going forward.
1: Okay, Graham, appreciate your reporting. Thanks so much. Our Ottawa Bureau Chief, Graham Richardson, live for us in New York City. And that political tension between the opposition here in Canada and the Prime Minister's governing party is something that we're going to talk about and debate with our front bench. They're going to be with me a little bit later on in the show to do just that. Christy Clark, Marco Menichino, James Moore, and Monty Solberg are all standing by. Before that, though, I do want to turn to another political story that continues to have impacts across the country, Alberta separation. The province's Premier Danielle Smith says the decision whether or not to remain in Canada lies in the hands of Albertans. They'll be headed to the polls this October to vote on whether or not to trigger a binding independence referendum or stay in the country. Despite adding the question to a fall referendum, Premier Smith insists she'll campaign for her province to stay in Confederation. So what will the federal government's approach be? Joining me now to talk about that is Eleanor Olszewski. She's one of three Liberal MPs in Alberta and also the Emergency Preparedness Minister and Minister responsible for Prairies Economic Development. Hi, Minister. It's good to have you with us tonight. Thank you very much for making the time.
3: Hi, Vashi. Thank you so much for having me on your show. Thank you.
1: So the Prime Minister was asked yesterday in light of Stephen Guilbeault quitting and Mr. Guilbeault saying it was, in fact, the MOU with Alberta that was his breaking point. whether the MOU was

0: it's worth it. And his response was just one word. He said, absolutely. Do you agree?
1: I'm sorry, can you repeat that question?
0: Oh, sure. I was just saying that the Prime Minister was asked yesterday, as he made his way into something in Parliament Hill, whether Stephen Guilbeault quitting, essentially the MOU that led Stephen Guilbeault to quit, because that's what Mr. Guilbeault told us, that it was the MOU that was his breaking point with Alberta, whether that MOU was worth it. And he replied, absolutely. And my question to you, Minister, is whether you agree.
1: Yeah, I mean, the MOU with Alberta is a fundamental sign, I guess, of our commitment to the province of Alberta, our effort to turn and help move Alberta's ambition into action, and to help make sure that Alberta voices are heard and that we're moving forward with projects that are important not only to Albertans, but to the country as a whole. And I think what we've been able to do with Alberta is show that we have reset that relationship and that we're moving forward together. It doesn't mean we always agree on things, but it means that where we can move forward for the benefit of not only Albertans, but Canada as a whole, that's what we'll do.
0: So despite Mr. Guilbeault quitting as a result of it, do you agree with the Prime Minister that the MOU is worth it?
1: The MOU is absolutely fundamentally important, as I've just said, not only to Alberta, but to our country as well. You know, we campaigned last year on a commitment to unify this country and to build this country strong. And that means helping all of the regions working together collaboratively with all of the regions across the country, including Alberta, as I say, so that we can move regions' ambition into reality. And that's exactly what we've been doing over the past year.
0: So I asked the questions, Minister, about the MOU against the backdrop, of course, of this looming referendum. Do you view the agreement with Alberta over the construction of a new pipeline as something that is intended to address that separatist sentiment?
1: The MOU is not, it was never intended to address any sort of a separatist agenda. The MOU is part of an overall plan to engage with all of the provinces and territories in an effort to build the country strong. And with respect to the province of Alberta, Alberta wished to have a discussion with our government with respect to a pipeline to the West Coast that would supply Asia with oil and gas. And so, I mean, of course, we embarked on those discussions. There have been a series of agreements. And as I say, these agreements they're fundamentally important not only to the relationship between Alberta and the federal government, but in terms of Alberta's economy, and in terms of being a benefit to the entire country as well.
0: Certainly. I think if I understand you correctly, you know, you feel there's an economic imperative for that MOU, both for Alberta, but more largely for the country. My question about the separatist sentiment is informed, though, by, and you'll be as familiar, you know, if not more than me, with sort of the feelings as expressed by many who maybe aren't hardcore separatists, but who feel alienated, right? Many of them say that feeling is driven by the actions of your party, and I acknowledge you weren't a member of the government, but the actions of your party over the last 10 years. And that's why I ask whether the MOU, which undoes a lot of the policies that Albertans in particular have identified as economically detrimental to them, why wouldn't that action that you're taking, why wouldn't the undoing of those policies kind of be a mea culpa and hope to address that sentiment of alienation? Why don't you want to say that that's what they're intended for?
1: Well, I think that with respect to a number of the things that were agreed upon in the MOU, they are concerns that Alberta had with respect to being able to develop its resources. We heard those concerns, and as part of our effort to work collaboratively and cooperatively with provinces and territories for their economic benefit, we moved ahead. And I do want to mention, though, Vashi, I don't really think that everyone in Alberta is fundamentally wrapped up in the pipeline. Like, I don't think it's just the pipeline that's an issue for either the separatists or other people who might be considering how they want to vote when it comes referendum time. I think, you know, certainly in Alberta, there have been a number, over the last number of years, people have been concerned that Alberta voices have not been heard in Ottawa. And so it's not just about a pipeline. I think it's about Albertans wanting to feel that the federal government respects them and listens to them, that their voices are heard, and that we care about economic development in Alberta. And so certainly the MOU is part of what can help reset that relationship with Alberta, but it's not the only thing. And so it's fundamentally important for us to pay attention to Alberta voices. I need to make sure that I'm a strong voice in cabinet and elsewhere with respect to my province. And that's exactly what we've been doing actually since we were elected last year, and we will continue to do so.
0: Do you concede, Minister, that that wasn't the case under the former Prime Minister? And I ask for the concession only because from what I have heard from many people who have voiced their concerns my way, it's that certainly there are actions being taken by your government now to rectify the situation, but nobody is saying, you know, that was wrong. We need to change it. Like we did something, and I'm not attributing all of this sentiment in any way to the actions of the previous government, but like some of it is the case. Like, is there going to be a point where your government says like, yeah, the Liberals contributed to this and we're in this spot because of the actions under, you know, at least in part because of the actions of the former Prime Minister?
1: Well, you know, I'm not sure that that's even, I'm not sure that that's the right question. Like, I think where we are is that Premier Smith has called the referendum question, and we know that the date for that referendum is October 19th. And so I think debates about was it from, you know, something somebody did 10 years ago, or, you know, what, you know, where do these grievances arise from? I don't, from my perspective, I'm really focused on October 19th. On making sure that as many voices as possible speak up for Canada, including my own, and making sure that we continue to do as a government what we've done over the past number of months, which is continue to engage with Albertans, continue to show that we care about economic prosperity in Alberta. And as I say, that's we sought to reset that relationship with Alberta. It's one of the things we said we would do many, many months ago, and we'll continue to do so. We've been doing it, and we will continue to do so.
0: My
1: focus, again, it's really on the 19th of October.
0: I take your point, Minister, very much so, that you, you know, you want to look ahead. But the reason I ask about the actions of the past is in order to often address the full breadth of a problem, you have to acknowledge what it is, right? And so far, that I don't hear you or any of your colleagues doing that. And I ask it with great respect, right? There are still people sitting around the cabinet table, like Gregor Robertson, for example, who vehemently campaigned against the TMX pipeline. There are still people in your caucus who do not want to go ahead with the MOU. Mr. Guibeau last night on this program described others as uncomfortable with him. As him rather with that MOU. You know, these Albertans might be questioning your government's commitment to it as a result, which is why I ask, like, will there ever be a moment where you say all that stuff was wrong?
1: Well, what I can say is this, Vashi, I absolutely acknowledge that, that with respect to the last government, there were issues that arose between that government and Alberta. And absolutely, completely accept that. We've done everything we can in an effort to reset that relationship, as I've said. And I don't think that's all tied up in the MOU, but that's a fundamental part of listening to what Albertans had to tell us. They told us that they weren't able to, you know, to build a pipeline, to get resources to market. And the MOU is a culmination of months of negotiations between the federal government and the province of Alberta. And it was really listening to what Albertans had to say, with what my province had to say, with respect to shortcomings in the previous relationship. And, you know, we've been committed to doing that, as I say, since we were elected, and we will continue to work along that same path. And honestly, Vashi, the same thing applies with respect to other provinces that want to work with us to develop their resources, to work with us on projects, to work with us on projects that may be going through the Major Projects Office. And I think the Prime Minister and our government's made it really clear that we want to collaborate and work together. And I think in the case of Alberta, the MOU is a case in point that federalism, cooperative federalism, can work, that if we stop talking past each other and we focus on what we want to accomplish together, that we can do incredible things.
0: I'll leave it on that note, Minister. I appreciate your time this evening. Thank you so much.
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0: Prime Minister Mark Carney there on what has been described to me as the kickoff to a more pronounced charm offensive, speaking to U.S. business leaders, pitching Canada Strong as key, as you heard there, to making America great again, otherwise known as MAGA. The Prime Minister's quick trip to the U.S. coincides with the first of three rounds of scheduled U.S.-Mexico trade talks. The U.S. Trade Representative, meanwhile, has made no mention of formal trade talks with Canada. And here's reaction to what we heard from the Prime Minister today from Pierre Poilievre, the leader of the opposition.
17: The Liberal Prime Minister was off to New York to expand his favorite export speeches. On the one hand, he says that we are in the middle of a rupture with the United States, while on the other, he says he wants to make America, in his words, great again. His elbows were again flapping up and down in the rhetorical chicken dance as he cannot seem to decide if integration with the U.S. is a strength or a weakness.
0: So what should we make of the Prime Minister's pledge to help make America great again? Let's bring in our front bench for that discussion. With us this evening, former BC Premier Christy Clark. She's a senior advisor with Bennett Jones and host of The Christy Clark Show. Marco Mendicino is former chief of staff to Prime Minister Mark Carney and a former Liberal cabinet minister. He's now senior counsel and strategic advisor for Castles. CTV political analyst and former conservative industry minister James Moore is with us. He's now a policy advisor at Edelman. And former federal conservative cabinet minister and MP Monty Solberg is rounding us So tonight. He's the CEO of New West Public Affairs. Hi, everybody. Happy Thursday. Mark, there's a couple of things to talk about here. The substance of the speech and then the political debate over kind of elbows up, elbows down, which I think became a bit more interesting today with that speech. Marco, I'll start with you and the speech itself. That line is very deliberate. Lots of the rest of the speech we'd heard before, but that line feels very deliberate. Why now and why the line?
18: Because Carney's in full pitch mode, and we have to look at the audience there. It's U.S. investors. So I think this is really plays to his wheelhouse. He's got a number of very strong arguments to that specific audience on substance. He pitched that Canadian energy is more cost effective and driven by U.S. demand. He pitched a joint auto market that is more efficient and integrated and driven by Canadian consumer demand. And he pitched Canadian critical minerals, which are globally scarce, but will power artificial intelligence, which is the future. So this is a very sophisticated crowd. They will get the advantages and the merits and the puts and takes of that trade. But what is the deeper strategic goal? It was to enlist those U.S. investors to take up the Canadian business case to the one New York businessman who wasn't in the room, and that is the person who runs the White House, President Trump. So a lot of substantive ground covered. I think he will have wanted the room to clock the tone, as you point out, which was not a retreat from Davos, to be sure. You know, the fact that there is a global rupture does not mean the end of the Canada-U.S. relationship. It means we have to redefine it in the light of a more self-reliant Canada. I think he was also signaling some real intent to get back to the table, given that the July 1st timeline of the CUSMA review is upon us. So I think the deeper strategic goal was to enlist that room to activate, to go to the U.S. Administration and to make the case on the merits so that we can take it to the next era and the next chapter of what is an extremely important bilateral trade relationship.
0: I get all of that. I do think it's interesting, James, that, you know, Melanie Joly today is saying ministers will be deployed. There will be, and last week someone was telling me there's going to be like kind of a charm offensive to try and counter the idea that we're being quote unquote uncooperative. That line today seemed to fit into that narrative. Pete Huckstra, the U.S. ambassador, posted on social media, like, you know, I think a lot of Americans can get behind that kind of positive message, like the first positive tweet from him in a long time. Do you see it as fitting with the Davos message or a break from it?
19: I think fitting with the, I mean, like the Davos message was that obviously there's been a rupture and things have changed dramatically as a consequence of Donald Trump. And he was speaking at the time. Don't forget about Davos. It wasn't necessarily about Kuzma. It was also about the threats against Greenland and the threats about sort of abdication of Article 5 of NATO, of attack against one is attack against all, the slide back on solidarity with Ukraine. So the Davos speech was in, I think, a broader geopolitical context. But I think the full suite engagement of important ministers and key markets of the United States to advocate for the position that Canada and the United States are key economic allies is frankly a key job of the Prime Minister of Canada, which is why whenever there's an appointment or a naming of the ambassador of Canada in Washington, D.C., it's such an important role because, you know, it's fundamental to Canada's economic well-being that we maintain a strong, healthy relationship with the United States. And that's not just a one-on-one relationship between the Prime Minister and the President or key ministers and key senators and members of Congress, but it's also business leaders, it's also NGOs, and it's also thought leaders going down there and making the clear point that if the United States wants to be strong, then Canada should be strong. For Canada to be strong, the United States should be strong. And we will get through the tensions and the dynamics of sort of contemporary politics because the United States benefits when they get reliable energy, reliable oil and gas, reliable hydroelectricity, when they get affordable and reliable aluminum from Canada. And by the way, the United States wants to build all these automobiles. Canada is the fifth largest auto-consuming country in the world. So we're going to buy those F-150s and those Teslas and those other cars. So, you know, the North American platform is the most effective and efficient and successful economic alliance in the history of the world. And I don't think we can ever get tired of saying that.
0: Will the audience, the intended audience, buy it, Christy, and deliver the message to Trump, do you think?
20: I think that's exactly why he's there. Remember, the Americans are meeting with the Mexicans on Kuzma right now. And Carney is, I think, trying to find a smart way to get his message out there while that's happening at the same time. Remember, the people he was speaking to in New York, these are his people. They know him. They've worked with him. They trust him. They like him. And, you know, he couldn't be in a more comfortable environment. And these people are not just people who know Carney. They're people who know Trump. They are the most influential people in Trump's world, too. So it seems like a perfect alignment for Carney to be talking to these guys at this moment with this president. And, you know, using the Make America Great Again line wasn't a terrible idea. I mean, we need America to be great in Canada. They need a strong Canada. We need a strong United States. We don't want America to fail any more than they want that people in that room don't want Canada to fail. So I thought it was a message well delivered at a perfect moment. And I think he's delivering it to a crowd that is going to potentially be the most helpful group he could talk to.
0: Does the opposition, Monty, have a point? Pierre Poilievre there seizing on, like, you know, do we want more integration? Is it a weakness? Is it a strength? I understand the point everybody is making about the merits of the argument, but there are different points over the last year where it feels like different arguments have been made.
21: Well, there's no question that the Prime Minister has done a complete 180 from where we were on election night and elbows up and all of that kind of thing. But I also think the direction he's going now is a much better one than the one he laid out initially. Really, he's grounded now. It seems like he's grounded in reality. I mean, America is our number one trading partner. I was heartened to hear the Prime Minister talk about oil and gas very specifically, which is something that is new in a Liberal government in the last 10 years, so quite happy to see that. I do think that this is aimed at an audience that will really, frankly, outlive the presidency of the of Donald Trump. Any projects that are talked about in the next little while will extend into the years ahead. So it was a good message to go to a business crowd, absolutely, but it can't end there. They also need to execute on it, and this is my concern, is that it's fine to talk about fast-tracking oil and gas and, you know, the German deal and some of the other things that the Prime Minister talked about, but he has activists in his own caucus who are opposed to the direction he's going. I'm just concerned that he's going to get sidetracked dealing with some of that And it will cost Canada opportunities.
0: Well, you led me perfectly to our next subject. I'll take a quick commercial break first, but one of those activists is no longer actually, the next few months, going to be an MP. That's Stephen Guilbeault. We're going to talk about his departure from federal politics with our front bench next. Stay right there.
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17: Government greed is again on display with the Liberal-appointed CRTC using powers under the Liberal Online Streaming Act to triple the Netflix tax to 15%.
27: There is no tax. There is no tax, period. It is imaginary. It is fake. And this is the same people, Mr. Speaker, who want to defund the CBC, who want to kill our cultural industries.
0: The Conservatives there and the Liberal response to a decision from the CRTC to make American web giants pay more to fund Canadian media content. The Tories have put forward a motion demanding the Prime Minister step in and overrule the move, which triples the levy on online streaming services operating in this country. The Liberals say they might not or they don't have that authority because the CRTC, they say, is independent. The Conservatives leader, though, Pierre Poilievre, also says the CRTC's decision could hurt Canadian workers if the Trump administration lashes out. And the U.S. ambassador to Canada, Pete Hoekstra, has posted this today online where he says he's met with U.S. streaming companies, who stress Canada's online streaming tax will, quote, drive away investment and job creation in Canada's creative sector, and that the unfair tax will drive up costs for Canadian consumers and targets U.S. companies. He writes and concludes the post by saying this law should be immediately repealed. Conservative MP Rachel Thomas sponsored the opposition motion, and she is with me now live. Hi, Ms. Thomas. It's a pleasure welcoming you to our show. Thanks very much for making the time.
3: Hi, Vashi. Great to be with you. Thanks for having me.
0: So as I understand the argument that your party is making, it's that these, you know, big American companies should not have to pay a portion of their revenues towards Canadian content. And I'm wondering why your party is fighting essentially for American firms to pay less taxes, but you're okay with Canadian firms paying into this fund.
3: Well, I think ultimately what it comes down to is this is a tax that is going to be imposed on the Canadian consumer. Folks who have a Netflix subscription, a Crave subscription, a Disney Plus subscription, a Spotify subscription, all of these Canadians are going to now have to pay 15% more for their streaming services. And so that said, it's really about Canadians. It's really about fighting for affordability for them. Look, already they're hard hit. Gas costs more, groceries cost more, housing costs more, all because of punitive policies put in by the current Liberal government. We're fighting for those Canadians to help make life more affordable. This tax doesn't fit in that scheme.
0: I certainly would not argue for any additional taxes on Canadians. I understand the point that you're making there. This is, you know, if it is passed on to consumers, that's contingent on the decision. It's not a direct tax from the government, is what I'm saying. It's contingent on the decision from these companies, which some have said, to be fair, that they are going to pass that on to consumers, right? But it's not in its truest form a tax that the government is levying on consumers themselves. My point in the original question, Ms. Thomas, though, was why is it okay for there to be additional cost burdens on Canadian companies and none on American companies who want to do business here? I mean, the impetus for the levy is essentially to force these companies to have something to do with Canadian content while they operate here. Why is that inherently so bad?
3: Well, let me address the first part of your question, because with all due respect, I don't think it's quite correct. In 2023, the government directed the CRTC to move in this direction. But under Section 7.1 of the Broadcasting Act, the government actually has the power, the ability, cabinet has the ability to instruct the CRTC to actually rescind this action, this decision to impose this 15% tax. So the cabinet does have the opportunity. And I would say they have the responsibility, given the state of our economy and the state in which Canadians find themselves. Look, we have record numbers of people lining up to use the food bank. We have, you know, Canadians reporting that they're spending 120% of their income on rent and food. 120%. So not just their full income, but they're actually having to go into debt in order to be able to provide for their families. It would be incumbent then upon the government to do all that it can in its power to make life more affordable for those Canadians that are struggling to get by. This is one of those actions that the government can responsibly take.
0: I certainly wasn't saying that they can't reverse this. I agree with you that there are sections that allow them to intervene in this case. And I think they're not even fighting that necessarily, because they've said that they're, you know, Minister Miller, for example, won't come out with a specific statement yet on it. He says he's just reviewing it. My point was more that it's not the government taxing consumers in the way they do through other reasons. They're taxing companies, and those companies can pass on the tax to consumers. And therefore, I understand your point that ultimately we could, but it's not accurate to say that the government is adding this additional tax directly to consumers.
3: But I think that's where it's a distinction without a difference. It ultimately will land on the plate of the consumer. It ultimately will come out of the consumer's bank account.
0: Are we not supposed to tax any companies because they can pass it on to consumers?
3: I think in this case, you have a punitive tax that got raised from 5% to 15% without any reasonable justification given. And that is going to go directly onto the backs of consumers at a time when they can least afford it. And not only that, but the truth is Canada as a country can least afford it. Because at the end of the day, the U.S. has been very clear that this decision is a massive trade irritant at a time when we are trying to get a deal. I mean, we are supposed to be at the table talking about CUSMA and its review. We're supposed to be advocating for Canada. What happened to Carney's promises that his elbows would be up and that he would put our country first? Certainly by allowing the CRTC to move forward with this decision and without intervening, the Liberals are putting their elbows down and they're failing Canadians.
0: But the justification that the CRTC has put forward is essentially, if you're going to do business here in Canada, then like other Canadian broadcasters and other companies that have to pay towards this, you're going to have to contribute too. Like inherently, if you're against, you know, it just feels like your party is very against this taxation of American companies. Why are you not equally upset about the taxation of Canadian companies or the principle more largely? Like, these are big companies who want to do business in Canada. Should none of them be taxed?
3: We wish that the government would allow, in this case, you know, the media industry to exist and function with greater freedom and make the investments that it needs to make in order to produce content that Canadians love to consume. You know, at the end of the day, the Liberal government had two choices when it went about reconstructing the Broadcasting Act. It could level the playing field in favor of a more free society and allowing all broadcasters, you know, the opportunity to pursue opportunity and to produce, again, what consumers are demanding. Or it could be punitive in nature and increase the tax on everyone and increase instruction in terms of content that should be created. The government took the latter step. At the end of the day, it's consumers that are going to be hurt. They are being hurt because it will result, is resulting, in more money out of their pockets. I mean, just already, this decision came out last week, and over the weekend, Spotify made an announcement that consumers can expect their subscription fee to go up in July. Other streamers have indicated that they're looking to do the same. This will be passed down to consumers. It is a tax. It is absolutely a tax.
0: And I totally understand that point. Like I said, I agree with the assessment that these companies can pass them on to consumers. But ultimately, that is a decision of the companies. Those companies make a ton of money, and they have a huge profit margin right now. They could absorb that cost and not pass it on to consumers. Why is the culpability, in your view, entirely with the government and not with those companies?
3: So if we take a company like Netflix, they're a company that invests tens of millions of dollars into the Canadian economy on an annual basis. They produced about 7,500 jobs last year. They are functioning in places like Vancouver. They're functioning throughout Alberta. They are operating in Atlantic Canada and in Quebec. They are drawing talent from across our country and giving opportunity to these folks to shine and to make an income. That's a pretty good deal. And when the government decides to step in and apply a punitive measure like this streaming tax, it causes a company like Netflix to start to coil and question whether or not it can, in fact, continue to exist within our ecosystem or whether or not it's in its best interest. So at the end of the day, it's not only punitive towards the consumer who has the subscription, but it's also punitive towards Canadians as a whole in terms of our economic advantage and our ability to draw investment into our country.
0: Okay, I'm out of time, Ms. Thomas. I'll leave it on that note. I appreciate you making the time for the conversation. Thank you.
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0: Welcome back to Power Play. Just got a note into our inboxes of the meetings the Prime Minister took in addition to that speech he delivered in New York City today. He met with representatives from BlackRock, General Atlantic, JP Morgan Chase, Blackstone, Morgan Stanley, and Apollo. So quite large American companies. There will, of course, be a lot of reaction to the main line that is landing out of that speech or generating headlines around Canada helping make America great again. We'll have continued reaction throughout the evening right here on CTV News Channel. I'm going to leave Power Play there. I'm Vashi Capellos. Thanks for watching. Have a great evening.
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2: From the National Newsroom of the Canadian Press, I'm John Kennedy. Swedish defense firm Saab says if Ottawa chooses to buy its Gripen E fighter jets, Canada could end up building some of the aircraft that are destined for Ukraine's Air Force. A company executive says Canada could become a production and export site that helps deliver jets to Ukraine. The remarks were made at the CANSEC trade show in Ottawa as Canada continues reviewing its fighter jet options. Ottawa is weighing a possible F-35 purchase while also negotiating for Saab's global eye surveillance aircraft. A hereditary chief for one of the nations that is a part of the Cowichan tribe's decision says she has full confidence in the previous court ruling that was in their favor, despite a Supreme Court of Canada decision out of New Brunswick that refuses to hear a similar case. Chief Shanna Thomas of the Lyaxan First Nation says they have records backing up the BC Supreme Court decision that grants them title claim to an area of Richmond, BC that was once their village.
3: We definitely are within our rights to pursue that justice, and we have the evidence, we have the history, we have the oral evidence, we have the colonial records. We have all that we need to stand up to any challenge that we face, and I feel quite confident in the Cowichan Nation on this matter.
2: A BC Supreme Court ruled in August the Cowichan tribes have Aboriginal title over a portion of land along the Fraser River, and that granting private titles by government unjustifiably infringed on the nation's title. The Liberal government says it can't overturn a CRTC decision tripling streamers' contribution towards Canadian content.
5: The broadcast regulator said last week large online streaming services must contribute 15% of their Canadian revenues to Canadian content. That's drawn criticism from a group that represents U.S. streamers like Amazon and Netflix. Even the U.S. ambassador to Canada weighed in. The conservatives want the liberals to reject that increase, but the government says it doesn't have that legal authority. The Broadcasting Act only allows Cabinet to set aside CRTC decisions if they involve broadcast licenses. Jason White, The Canadian Press.
2: The Manitoba government says possible legal action could be taken against it over decisions to halt rebates for electric vehicles produced by automaker Tesla. Premier Wobkinu told the legislature that the government has received notice from Tesla Motors Canada that it intends to seek a judicial review of the decision.
6: Tesla Canada intends to file legal action against us for cutting off Elon, and we have a simple message to them. Elon, get Donald Trump to stop the tariffs, and then we can talk about the EV rebate.
2: The NDP government launched rebates in 2024 of up to $4,000 for people who buy electric vehicles. The government stopped the rebates last year for Tesla vehicles and vehicles made in China in retaliation for tariffs. This is the Canadian Press. In sports, Canada has a berth in the semifinal at the World Hockey Championship after a 4-0 shutout win over the United States. Host Switzerland beat Sweden 3-1 in the other quarterfinal games. Norway shut out Latvia 2-0, and Finland beat Czechia 4-1. Canada will play Finland on Saturday. The Toronto Blue Jays are one game under the 500 mark after a 2-1 win over Baltimore. Yohendrik Pinyango drew a bases-loaded walk in the eighth inning to give Toronto the lead. Jeff Hoffman won in relief, and Louis Varland got the final four outs for his eighth save. Authorities say four-time Stanley Cup champion Claude Lemieux is dead after taking his own life. He was 60 years old. Florida police say deputies responded to a suicide call early this morning at a furniture store in Florida. Lemieux was the Montreal Canadiens' torchbearer prior to Game 3 of the Eastern Conference Final on Monday. From the Canadian Press, I'm John Kennedy.
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13: It's time for the morning brief. We get one of our pundits to weigh in on a whole bunch of stories that are being talked about today. And today it is Tim Hudak, former leader of Ontario's Conservatives. He is now at Council Public Affairs. Good morning, Tim Hudak.
14: Good morning, John Moore.
13: All right. So actually, let's start with this business of barriers to be installed in the subway. And this has been announced by Olivia Chow, but it was actually part of the election platform for Brad Bradford. I mean, is that bad cricket, or if it's a good idea, just do it?
14: And the nature of the beast, right? Somebody puts an idea out there that is popular and fits within your universe of what's possible. You steal it. That's pretty common in municipal politics, if not from time to time, provincial or federal. Look, I'm torn on this idea. I mean, if you have $4 billion to spend, do you do it on the barriers? Do you do it on expanding transit to more destinations? Do you, you know, try to get that subway station a bit further to reach into more neighborhoods? But I do think that if you approach this, the targeted idea is a good one, right? You figure, okay, where are the greatest risk? Where is it really tight? Because I don't know about you, John, like pretty well every time I enter the subway, I do put my back up against the wall. I mean, I'm over 200 pounds. I'm not that easy to move, but I get nervous about it. And certainly with my girls, I make sure they're right up against the wall. So I can see how this is appeal, but if you're going to do it, target it to the busiest areas, the highest at risk, the most incidences, be sensible about it. And here's one for you. You know how at hockey games you advertise on the boards?
13: Mm-hmm.
14: Let's do that with the subways. Why not?
13: Oh, you know where I stand on that kind of visual blight.
14: I'm poking you. Can you imagine that, John? It will make them AI so they change all the time, right? And depending on what you bought yesterday.
13: Well, we are working on something, aren't we, where they were going to have computer-generated visual and video ads in the tunnels that are calibrated to the speed of the passing train. Then already I'm like, could you just leave me alone?
14: That's why I brought that up. I remember you and I actually debated that. I had no problem with it, and you went kind of snaky. So I thought I'd throw that out at you today, John.
13: What do you make of the Ford government defeating an NDP bill would have cut the HST on certain food items? I thought it was one of those plans that sounds like a great idea until people find out that it's mostly unhealthy food that gets taxed anyway.
14: Yeah, well, you know, number one, when you're the leader of the opposition, a role I played for a number of years, if you bring an idea forward that gets in the media and talked about on More in the Morning, right, that is a good thing. So Mara Stiles trying to get some space here on a positive idea to say, save average folks a few bucks at the grocery store. So good for her on that. But you're right. When you bear it down, like, the HST is a maze when it comes to what's taxed and what's not. At a grocery store. I remember I looked into this when I was in that position. I actually brought forward at one time a similar initiative, though targeted on home heating costs, right? So I said we should take the HST off of electricity for your home.

0: give her a win on this one.
1: Petition is calling for safeguards in the democratic process from AI-generated what they call slopaganda. And I don't know how you'd apply this. You know, there are a lot of people trying to regulate AI, and I think the horse is not already out of the barn. We've dismantled the barn.
2: Yeah, I think if you put the two letters AI, right, in a headline or a petition, it's associated something new and you get coverage. But look, this has always been an issue, AI or pre-AI, of people, you know, lying in their propaganda during a campaign. But the dirtier trick is actually, you know, trying to impersonate your opponent. That happened to me one time when I was in provincial politics, where somebody put out a fake flyer and stuff that, you know, I did not stand for. There was actually an image generated. Stephen Del Duca, the former Liberal leader, in his riding, took a picture of me where I'm laughing and juxtaposed in some like Joker-like image about the hospital blowing up during the campaign in 2014. And it's important for, you can call that out in the media when fake things happen, but important for citizens to actually see through that most of the time. There were 14 different fake Tims on Twitter, X at the time, including one called Hordak, which I think was a supervillain from the He-Man area. My dog then Tavish attacked me viciously during the campaign through social, and some creep actually impersonated my daughter, saying what a bad dad I was. This is always part of life. Folks see through it most of the time, and you got to call out those that are particularly vicious, call those on the media. But I think this new idea, it's just a new take on an old trick.
1: Yeah, well, I listened to a podcast not long ago about a congressional race in the United States. Actually, I think it was a state race. And these people who wanted to defeat a candidate for governor created a whole campaign saying, stop the booze tax. And he was not working on a booze tax. But that, as soon as he said, I'm not planning a booze tax, they said, oh, you say you're not planning a booze tax. He was defeated.
2: That's funny. I didn't know that one. Well, there you go. Old trick. I thought you were going down the path. There's a candidate in the States who actually invented his family. He had a real family, but then he had a fake family that were put in that were more attractive in his brochure. So that one was spotted, and that fellow lost as well.
1: All right, I'm looking at the photograph from that pamphlet you were referencing. You're walking away from an exploding hospital.
2: And I like my Batman. Batman is my favorite character, but I never thought I'd be the Joker. I was hoping to be the other guy.
1: There's a feature in the Globe and Mail that says young people unable to find places to live in the city are going to cottage country. And I'd like to see some hard figures. I haven't been able to dig into the coverage yet, because we're always coming up with these lifestyle features about what young people can and cannot do.
2: Yeah, that's the trick, John. I mean, in your business, running the show, and in my former business in politics, is calling out what's an anecdote and what's a trend. And, you know, this is definitely the anecdote, category. I mean, good for this woman, right? She bought a cottage, used the income stream by renting out to buy another, and that helped her buy a condo in Toronto. Awesome. But I checked with some of my early bird realtor friends who are up listening
1: right
2: today, and in cottage country. And they say, yeah, they see this from time to time. They saw it during COVID, but it is not a trend today. This is an exception. They're always willing to help folks like this, but it's not like the majority of youth are able to go down this path. Here's the good news, though. I do a cool thing. I chair some peer councils of folks who are, you know, CEOs and associations, advocacy executives, and today we're getting a presentation by Build, right, the GTA Home Builder Group, on how sales are going now with this HST reduction. So we're getting the numbers. I think they're very fresh, but as of April numbers, there's been a significant spike in sales of new homes as a result of that provincial matched by federal tax cut. So yeah, Hopefully some good news, John, that we're starting to get out of the bottom moving up.
1: And what do you make of a proposal in BC by their top doctor that the stronger the booze content and the volume should be factored together, and that's how taxes will be calculated? So a bottle of scotch will be way more expensive, but also, for example, a beer with 5% versus a beer with 1.5% would be more expensive.
2: So look, the busybodies are getting bored, right? They had their heyday during COVID of dictating everything we did, who we talked to, how far we could stand from them, and what time we had to be home. I don't like this idea, as you can tell. Look, I'm sure the doctor, I'm sure, well-intentioned. Alcohol has deleterious effects. We get that. But look, John, aren't taxes high enough on alcohol as it is? You mentioned a bottle of scotch. I think if you go to the LCBO, half of that is taxes on a a standard

0: bottle. There's already that disincentive because of taxation and, you know, hiring a whole wall of bureaucrats to move the percent in an ounce or an average serving size to what kind of taxes? A waste of time, waste of money. There's enough taxes it is.
1: Although I am somewhat indignant that zero beer costs about the same as conventional beer, and I can't quite figure that out.
0: Let's slap an HST on it, too, depending if you're in a grocery store or a restaurant.
1: If you're taking it out. Thanks a lot for this.
0: Have a great day.
1: That is Tim Hudak with the Morning Brief.
2: 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Ottawa's home for live, local, breaking news.
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1: Good to be back. My thanks again to John Torrey, who was in and will be in for me on various days this summer, including a Friday and a Monday combo when I go to Montreal to celebrate my birthday with family and people who don't live in Toronto. So that there's that, as one of our newscasters likes to say in the morning meeting. Also, let's see, I was away yesterday because it was a golf tournament for people who have undergone lung transplants and to raise money for lung research. The night before that, though, I was at the Human Rights Watch gala dinner, which I had been asked to host this year. And what it's an extraordinary evening. It's not like a lot of other fundraisers, though. Like, you know, you go to, well, the Board of Trade, the Regional Board of Trade gala was amazing. They had one artist after another putting on the dog. But a Human Rights Watch, since their whole mandate is to document tyranny and eventually hold people to account for human rights violations and sometimes for genocide, you can't really have a guy come out and do impersonations at an affair like that. It's a much more sober affair. But the evening was very special because Donna Slate was being honored for 20 years of involvement. It's one of the charities she spends, if not the charity that she spends the most time on. And then Gary Slate announced in honor of the occasion, he was giving $1 million to Human Rights Watch Canada. So some incredible stories were told, but it was also nice to see Donna Slate honored because she actually does the spade work of, you know, whatever Human Rights Watch amounts to. I guess it's a non-government organization. But it's not just about putting on a party and raising money. She sits on the International Board of Directors, and she has been involved in the charity for 20 years, as mentioned. So there was another Bruno Mars concert last night, and one of our reporters from CTV actually went and joined some people not far away from the concert venue to get a real first-person impression of how bad the noise pollution is.
6: We're getting mixed reaction. Lots of fans are smiling after singing along to their favorite Bruno Mars songs, but many people who live nearby don't feel so elated. They say they were forced to listen to a concert that they didn't get tickets to. We were actually sitting on the balcony of a condo building about a block away from Rogers Stadium just to get a better understanding of how loud the sound was. We've been hearing noise complaints from residents since Rogers Stadium was built last year. And I can tell you from firsthand experience that you could hear the concert quite well. We were there for the pre-show. You could hear exactly what song was being played, the specific words the DJ was saying. But it's not just the sound the neighbors are complaining about. It's how loud, how long the sounds are being played for at night past the 11 o'clock curfew, and also the bass. They describe living next to Rogers Stadium as living next to a neighbor that throws a massive party every night. Now, Live Nation says they have made adjustments by adding vinyl cladding to some of the stands to help with the sound, also doing additional work to help with traffic mitigation. And now it's about finding the balance between throwing a good concert, but also respecting those who live nearby. We did speak to the local counselor, James Pasternak, along with an anti-noise advocacy group, No More Noise, on their thoughts on next steps.
12: People are entitled to the quiet enjoyment in their homes. And, you know, it's not like people moving to the airport and then complaining about jets. These people were here a long time ago, decades ago, and they have a point. But at the same time, I think the next step is to bring in a third-party consultant to take a look at the stadium and see what technologies and coverings and absorption could be added to muffle the sound and make sure it stays within the stadium.
14: The residents actually provided a really good list of controls and measures that they are looking for. And so some of them are just simply more communication. They would like to know when fireworks are happening so they can prepare their kids, they can prepare their dog. They would like to know when road closures are. They would like to know, let's say, they would like to know about all of these different details and also a hotline of how to reach Live Nation when there are issues. So a central place for residents and anybody, the public, to go and understand what's happening in that community.
6: And this debate is just beginning for the summer concert season. It is going to be a busy one. There are 20 concerts at Rogers Stadium this summer, more than the 14 of last year.
1: And it was interesting when we talked about this for the first time after the first Bruno Mars concert. So we talked about it on Monday morning's show, and there was very little sympathy amongst people who were texting and calling for these people. There's like a bunch of NIMBYs. They live in a city. But, you know, as Councillor Pasternak said, the stadium is new to the neighborhood. Last year was the first season. This is season two. It's only going to be there for 5 years in the first place. But, you know, when I think of my own personal experience, somebody in that report was saying this is like having a neighbor who throws a rockin' party. And I have a rule of thumb, which is that my neighbors can throw a noisy party and play the music until 1 a.m. once a summer. That's it. And I don't think that's NIMBYism. And then you probably, there are neighbors who do that. This doesn't compare, for example, to, I remember a couple of years ago, there was an issue about a patio where they played music and all the people in the neighborhood were complaining, except the patio had been there for like 30 years. So you kind of had to know what you were signing up for. Speaking of, that's not really the world of entertainment, but it is a story about a Bruno Mars concert. But in the world of entertainment, a personal assistant who injected Matthew Perry with a fatal overdose of ketamine has been sentenced to 41 months in jail. His name is Kenneth Iwamasa, and he actually obtained the drugs, then injected them, then went out to run some errands. This was in October 2023. Came home and found Matthew Perry dead in his hot tub. Matthew Perry's family was there, and you probably know by now, Keith Morrison is his stepfather, and he was the only family member to speak out in court. And he talked about a phenomenon we've talked about on the show before. I call it celebrity enablement syndrome. And that is that you enable bad behavior by a celebrity because you get to, in the case of Iwamasa, you get to live in his house. You get to hang out with famous people. You get to go to all sorts of extraordinary places and probably travel on private planes. And so you will do whatever you need to do, whatever demand is made of you, you will fulfill in order to maintain that relationship. And that's what Keith Morrison accused him of. He's going to jail for 41 months. Yeah, just quick detail on Face the Future, because I like to do everything I can to promote them. It's an organization that brings together health professionals, and in particular, Peter Adamson and colleagues who are world-class facial surgeons. And they're celebrating their 50th anniversary tonight. And so what they do is they choose a target place and they go there and they scout it all out to find who needs facial surgery. And it can be anything from a cleft palate to somebody who's got a tumor to people who have had accidents. In some countries, a lot of people get burns because they use improvised stoves. In Ukraine, it's all about injuries from explosives and drones and bullets and things like that. But they assemble the crew, the medical crew, and they go to that place. And then a whole bunch of people in advance are recruited to not only assist, but observe and learn. So it becomes a master class by Peter and others in this kind of surgery. So when they leave, that residual knowledge is now with those people and they can perform this kind of surgery. And so, yeah, we're getting together tonight at the Granite Club, which is a lovely place, I have to say. I wish all locker rooms looked like the locker rooms at the Granite Club. So, made a little news on the show yesterday. As a matter of fact, we routinely make news. And John Tory, I've asked her several times, and she said, when I'm ready, I'll tell you. But John Tory asked Chloe Brown yesterday if she was running for mayor, and she just on spur of the moment decided to make an announcement.
18: And Chloe Brown, a policy analyst, and it says right here, Chloe, I'm just reading this. I'm just reading what they gave me. It says former and potential mayoral candidate. Do you have any news to break today before we start the roundtable?
19: Yeah, I'm going to focus on Ward 1, North Etobicoke. It's home for me, and I'm really happy to provide the community with the support it needs.
18: So you're going to run for council there then?
19: Yeah.
18: Oh, good for you. Well, that's great. I'm always happy when people step up because, you know, so few people do, and I sort of get why sometimes, but it's a very important thing to do. So good for you.
1: So there you go. Not running for mayor, but yes, running for council. I don't know what the prospects are, but she's taking on an incumbent. Meanwhile, last night was Bruno Mars 2.0, I guess we could say. There were 5 concerts. Last night was the second one. And an awful lot of people are still upset about the level of noise.
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1: There is a movement afoot, actually, at the moment, in the form of a petition. Perhaps ironic that the petition's online, but it's about AI-generated content being used in politics and being used in political campaigns. And this organization wants to have guardrails and wants Toronto City Council, at the very least as one jurisdiction, to take a position and proactive measures to address the use of what is often referred to as, I'm trying to remember the exact word. Well, I guess my guest can do it, but it's basically uses slop. There it is, slopaganda. And you might be surprised, or maybe you wouldn't, at how much of this content you see online. Sometimes it's a complete and utter lie. As a matter of fact, this is not political, but I'm sure on probably Twitter/X, you've seen various public figures And it says, you won't believe what he said. And there'll be an image of that person being led away in handcuffs. And it's all created with AI, and the whole thing is clickbait because they never said anything at all. Then there's all the other misleading stuff. I mean, people who consider Twitter to be a source for news, the number of, like, I was going through it yesterday, and it said, our president, Donald Trump, is in the hospital again. Please pray for him. And then I thought, okay, I got to confirm that. He wasn't in the hospital at all. Somebody just makes this stuff up and posts it. And then there are all the ones that are fake engagement, that are designed to get you all angry. And if you fall for it, you make that person probably more popular. Dan Seljak is an urbanist, a documentarian, and a neighborhood advocate, and is one of the people behind this slop agenda petition. And it's nice to have it. That was a long introduction, so I'll let you explain everything. Good morning, Dan.
0: Good morning. Thank you for having me. Okay.
1: Listen, I gave a description, but maybe you can give a more accurate description and perhaps even some examples of how this has turned up in the urban environment.
0: Absolutely. So, I mean, I became aware of this through two things. One was recently with the Bathurst bus lanes being introduced to the RapidTO program. A neighbor protested, but the neighbor wasn't real. It was actually an AI influencer who the AI company calls Douglas. He's like an avatar. You can make him say anything. He sells solar panels, gutter cleaning services, personal training services, and in this case, he was being used to protest the bus lanes. He wasn't a real neighbor, but he was talking about it on Instagram as if he lived locally. And the other was I was fighting to have some red tape removed around corner stores, and one of these other groups created, you know, renderings of what this could look like in your neighborhood, and they weren't corner stores. It was a giant 7-Eleven superimposed into a neighborhood with garbage and noise and all this other stuff. And as I was targeted by these groups, you know, it became apparent to me that the speed at which this misinformation is now enabled through the technology of AI is much, much higher than it ever has been. You know, the misinformation kind of machine has existed for years online, but it's kind of the sort of simile I use, or the metaphor is, you know, you have an arsonist who's setting little fires everywhere, and it takes much longer to put those fires out and repair them than to set the fire. And now the arsonist has a flamethrower. And so what I'm looking for here through this petition is just, you know, some very basic guardrails to stop third-party advertisers and council candidates from using this technology to mislead people kind of at scale, because it's never been cheaper or faster to deceive people using this tech.
1: Okay, well, the question for you, how much of this kind of product is astroturfing? So it actually represents the political interest of an actor, but they just want to dress it up. And how much of it is just pure mischief?
0: Yeah, that's a great question. You know, I refer at least to the local group of folks who are using this tech quite often as, I call them Crank Voltron, because it's a group of kind of reactionary groups kind of all coming together. Some of them are more politically affiliated than others, but others are just neighbors who are quite frankly rightly upset with some of the way that the system doesn't work or the way that the system is broken. But they're all kind of grouping together and using this tech, kind of sharing methods, maybe on purpose, maybe just by coincidence. And so it's hard to tell what's AstroTurf or not, because at this point, all of the lines are blurring. But certainly some of these groups have very deep pockets and political backers, fundraisers, that sort of thing. So it's hard to tell, and that's actually part of the problem, is I want to know if it's just a neighbor who's bringing up a complaint that's valid, and I want to have a conversation with them in person, hopefully. And it's hard to do that when someone is creating this kind of sense that any one of my neighbors could actually be A, completely computer-generated, or B, enabled by this tech to kind of hide a political affiliation or an affiliation with a larger organization.
1: Having rules around this would require that the presumption that most of the actors are actually good players. So I would imagine being able to get political candidates to agree not to use AI-generated garbage wouldn't be that hard. But when we get back to the mischief makers, I mean, they're just like hackers. They'll do anything.
0: That's right. And I mean, I think the thing that I want is for us to make that a very clear line. You're either playing by the rules or you're not. because right now we have a lot of folks kind of playing in that blurry middle, who, you know, we talk about them as mischief makers, but a lot of these organizations are being taken very seriously. They're appearing on TVO. They're appearing on shows like this. I kind of want it to be, for lack of a better word, kind of socially repulsive to engage in this kind of behavior and to lie to people. And so if rules are one way to do that, but the other is to just do what I'm doing right now and spread some awareness that groups are using tools in these kind of unethical ways.
1: Thanks a lot for this. Good to talk.
0: Thanks so much, John.
1: Dan Seljak, urbanist, documentarian, and neighborhood advocate. So on Deb Hutton's show, Toronto Fire Chief Jim Jessup was once again banging the drum about e-bike battery fires. And it's rare that something comes along and becomes a brand new factor in something like firefighting. But as a trigger of fires and as something to be put out, it ain't easy to put out electric battery fires. It has become an issue. And let's see, throw in number 31, because this is Jim Jessup talking about one of the key problems, which is this is not about people who didn't properly dispose of old batteries. It's people who obtain illegitimate batteries, substandard batteries, and sometimes just downright dangerous batteries and use them. And also then you get to the point where, like, you're parking your e-bike in a garage, so the fire starts in the garage, or you're taking it up to your unit, and all of a sudden you got a fire.
3: To be clear, this is not a recycling issue,
4: right,
3: per se. This is the fact that lithium-ion batteries were part of the metal recycling at this address, where we had two serious fires in less than 4 days. But it is the batteries itself. It is not the business. It is not, you know, recycling per se.
4: It's the battery.
3: That is these unregulated, uncertified batteries that are now coming and being put into recycling in landfills. You know, Deb, we've actually had garbage trucks in Toronto where they have been disposed catch fire during their routes because
4: wow.
3: These batteries, as I said, even when they're extinguished, we've had fires where 6 weeks later, the same batteries will reignite.
1: That was Chief Jim Jessup from the fire department on with Deb Hutton on another matter altogether. Prime Minister Mark Carney having a busy week. He's going to New York today. He says he may already be there. He's going to be meeting with business people, but he's also got a speech, one of those lunchtime business speeches, and he plans to tout Canada as a great place to do business and insist actually that Canada has been becoming a better place to do business. Yesterday, he said Canada has entered into negotiations to buy Swedish-made Saab early warning aircraft technology. It's kind of interesting. This is technology from Sweden, obviously, that you load into an existing plane. So the planes are actually going to be made here in Canada by Bombardier, and then they get fitted with all this technology, which can see more than 600 kilometers in terms of surveillance. So it's a pretty interesting purchase, and it could run up to about $5 billion. But then again, we agreed, right? We signed up to say, we're going to spend all this money, so we got to buy stuff. And thing is, one of the reasons Donald Trump has been pressuring countries, all NATO countries, to honor the 2%, now he wants everybody to go to 5. But the presumption has always been that the U.S. will supply all the weaponry. And quite deliberately, it would seem, Mark Carney has decided not to go with an American supplier. Although when it comes to the Bombardier planes, 20% of the parts in them do come from the States. But this is just another provocation, really. Or it's a very savvy move, because if you can't trust the U.S. as an ally, then let's keep moving.
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1: Well, I'm a little sad today.
23: Yeah.
1: Beautiful. This is the last time all three of us do this together. I'm sure we'll do other stuff
23: together. Oh, we're going to do other stuff together for sure. You and I and David, when you're around, we got to go golfing with this guy.
1: Mm, yeah, absolutely.
27: Okay, I'm in.
23: We're very bad, so come.
27: Can we go today?
23: Not today.
1: Tomorrow? No, we got meetings.
23: Yeah.
1: We got another fundraiser.
23: Oh, you're busy. You're busy. Well, John, I want to just say this. I was thinking about you the other day and about this being the last day. And when I was a little girl, I'd come up from Pittsburgh and go to Aberfoyle to go visit my grandparents. And News Talk 1010, or CFRB, was always on. And I thought, wow, it's such a big station. They can hear it everywhere. And I've always adored you and admired you. And we have become friends along the many, many years. And then you invited us up to be here, you know, initially with Caitlin and I, and now with David. And I thank you for that. I've had such a great time doing this, and my parents, my grandparents would be so proud that I'm on this station. They'd be like, look at her. She finally made it on that station.
1: I mean, I like you guys, but I like specialists in particular. So to have two people who spend their morning sort of marinating in pop culture and trying to figure out how to digest it and make it interesting and funny, that's what I adore about this.
23: Well, thank you so much. And our friendship's good too, right?
1: Yeah.
23: Okay, just checking.
27: Yeah, he didn't say anything about the friendship. John, come on, the friendship.
1: I'm going to miss you here, but you and I are going to see each other, I bet, more.
23: I think that's the plan. That is the plan, and I know that's going to happen. And I'll have plenty of time to arrange those get-togethers, because you'll still be working here, which is great news for everybody.
1: Okay, you sent an email around just a couple of minutes ago with a really interesting breaking entertainment story and business story, I guess, but I'll let you... Well, take the veil off.
23: This just came up on my feed about your favorite person, Celine Dion. And there's going to be a television series. It's called Being Dion. Her nephew is going to do it. And it's the beginnings of Celine Dion. And you just said to me, came from a family of 14. She's the youngest.
1: Yeah.
23: There's a story to tell there.
1: Well, there is. And also, she was a great singer when she was just a little girl.
23: Yeah.
1: So there's a lot to be told. She sang for the Pope when she was 10 or 13, I forget. But interesting as well is going to be, first of all, how Renee Angelil arrives on the scene, mm-hmm. and ultimately how they're going to handle that.
23: Oh, yeah. Yeah.
1: Because there are differing stories about the age at which they became involved.
27: Right. Mm.
1: But also what he did was he took her out of the public eye, fixed her teeth, taught her English, and waited until she was a young woman instead of a little girl.
23: It's like My Fair Lady.
1: Yeah, very much so.
23: That's what happened. So that's good. So they're working on that right now. Of course, she's doing those beautiful concerts. When are you going over there?
1: I'm not.
23: Yeah.
1: No.
23: Boy, those tickets are not cheap, let me tell you. She's singing in Paris, right? For
1: I mean, I may, because, you know, yeah. Barry may get an invitation. I don't know.
23: Okay. Well, there you go.
1: Yeah.
23: You mentioned Drake, too, at the beginning when you were promoting David and I, and Drake by the numbers. Boy, he's having a good couple of weeks.
27: Already. Yeah, he really has. He put out, we all thought he was going to put out one album. This was 3 weeks ago. And he surprised everybody and put out three albums at the same time. A lot of people think it's because he owed Universal Music three more albums, and it seems like he gave them their three, so he can get out of the deal. Here's your three, and I'm out. All three debuted at the top of the Billboard charts. The album chart, 1, 2, and 3, that's never happened before, by the same artist. And then just very recently, he had his 14th number one Hot 100 hit, which breaks Michael Jackson's record for solo male artists. So he now has that.
23: Amazing.
27: Yeah. The controversy over the years with the label didn't seem to hurt him.
1: No.
27: So congrats to Drake.
1: No, okay. Every time we talk about Drake, I get these texts from people saying, what about Drake and gangs and guns and all that kind of stuff? And it's like, I don't know.
23: I don't know.
27: I don't know either. I mean, yeah. You know, you might be able to say that with about a bunch of different, you know, hip hop artists or rappers over the years, but his feud with Kendrick Lamar. And, I actually thought that would hurt Drake. But I don't know. I don't think it has.
1: Well, there's another diss track against Kendrick in these three albums, isn't there?
23: I believe so. I believe so. 43 songs.
1: Yeah.
27: Yeah. Yeah, all at once. Yeah.
23: Hey, while we're talking music, before we go to Gayle King, because I got some tea to spill on that one. Billie Eilish is coming to town, allegedly, to work with the phenomenal director, Sarah Polley, to do The Bell Jar. The big screen debut of the wonderful Billie Eilish shooting.
1: She's perfect for that.
23: Yeah.
1: The Bell Jar is about the poet who ultimately killed herself.
23: Yeah. So Toronto, watch for her around June 25th. They're going to start production.
1: Sylvia
23: Plath. Okay. So Gayle King, we know her from CBS. She's hanging on to that job. All the changes at CBS. So amazing. Anyway, she was on a very popular podcast called Call Her Daddy, where she discussed that she had come home early from the airport and found that her husband, which came home with her two little kids, 4 and 2, she came home from the airport to find that her husband was having an affair.
0: So it's not like I had to stay because he's, you know, supporting us. It wasn't that.
23: No, that's not the one.
0: And I just started thinking of.
23: Sorry, wrong one. Give me the other one. There you go.
0: It used to really bother me. I was
23: okay,
0: recently divorced,
23: one of those,
0: and there
23: neither
0: was
23: one of those. Okay, here's what I'm going to say. Okay, hold on to this. That's our fault. Well, why not make a big mistake before you go? That's what I say. Make it big.
27: Go out with a bang.
23: So anyway, she discovered that her ex-husband, William, was having an affair with one of her close friends after she came home. And she called Oprah right away. And that was the first person she called. And the person was her really good friend. So when she walked in the door, guys, he had the alarm on so there was any warning that anyone was walking in. He runs out from his bedroom. He's got a towel draped around him. And he said, there's somebody here. And she goes, well, who could be here? Anyway, she found her very good friend behind the couch hiding from her. And there it begins. So that's the story. So we send you the wrong thing. But I want to also say she did address on this podcast about her and Oprah being lesbians. And she said, no, that is not true. Do you have that? Or do we know which one that is? Because I'm really confused.
27: I think the second one.
0: It used to really bother me. I was recently divorced, and the National Enquirer did a story about that's the reason for the divorce, because they're secretly gay. Number one, if we were gay, we would tell you, because Believe me, there's nothing wrong with it. It's just, I prefer a man. And then I would say to her, you've got to say something on your show because it's hard enough for me to get a date on a Saturday night. And now people think I'm a lesbian. You've got to say something. And she said, no, we should just leave it be. I said, no, you've got to say, she said, no, I'm just leave it alone. So, well, that's fine for you to say. You have somebody. I don't.
23: Mm. Yeah. So that's on their Call Her Daddy podcast. She's revealing a lot, Gayle King. And that's what I want to tell you about that one. And then, let's go back to Rogers Stadium. Did you guys talk about the noise
27: on
23: Rogers Stadium?
27: It's a big news story, right?
23: But it's less now because they said there's a difference between the first night that Bruno Mars was there to the second night, that he appeared. So that's good.
27: Yeah. Apparently Sunday night, which was the, ended up being the first show because the first show that was supposed to be Saturday got rained out. They moved it to the 31st. A lot of, not just neighbors, but even kilometers and kilometers away.
2: Vaughn
27: were hearing noise.
23: Vaughn.
27: Yeah. And, but some of those people are now saying, oh, we didn't really hear much from last night's show. So they did something to fix the audio. I don't think they just turned it down, but maybe they.
23: You can't turn Bruno down.
27: No, no.
23: No way.
27: Maybe they moved some speakers facing a different way. But anyway, we'll see tonight if there's still noise. But last night, a lot of people in Vaughn were saying they didn't hear much.
2: That's good. Going to this concert?
27: Oh, no.
2: No.
27: I couldn't get tickets.
23: I am, but not here.
2: Okay.
23: Yeah, I'm going to go in the States to see her. Him, because her being Ray is the opening act and I love her. You know, the woman that sings Where Is My Husband?
27: Yes.
23: That's the one I want.
27: That's Marilyn's jam.
23: That's my jam. I already have one, but it's, I wonder where he is right now. Where is my husband? And then To Catch a Predator, remember that show?
27: Yep.
23: Okay. That's going to become a big screen kind of thing. Robert Pattinson is going to star. I guess, John, it was very much a new thing to have on television, and that's why they decided to make it into a movie. So Robert Pattinson will star. And
2: it's actually something that amateurs do. You know, they don't even do it for television.
23: Yeah.
2: But they pose online as a kid, and then they make a date with somebody, and they say, meet us at the Tim Hortons, and they go with a video camera.
23: Wow, that's crazy. That's crazy. Well, sorry about the big mistake, but we live with a bang. You're going to make a mistake. They used to say, make a big one. This
2: good
23: was
2: to see you both today, and thank you so much for your contributions over the years and for being friends.
23: Yeah, for sure. Thank you. We love you so much. Thank you.
2: I hate goodbye.
23: I guess. So we'll see you tomorrow.
2: Okay.
23: Okay.
2: That is Marilyn Dennis and David Corey.
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4: From the National Newsroom of the Canadian Press, I'm Rob Westgate. Swedish defense firm Saab says if Ottawa chooses to buy its Gripen fighter jets, Canada could end up making some of the ones that are destined for Ukraine's Air Force.
6: Saab says up to 20 of its Gripen jets will be built for Ukraine under an EU loan agreement. Its deputy CEO Anders Karp says Canada could become an export site and then deliver Gripens to Ukraine, but only if the federal government chooses to buy its fighter jets.
8: That could, of course, be also one site to deliver Gripen to Ukraine from.
6: Prime Minister Mark Carney's Liberal government has been reviewing whether to proceed with a full order of 88 F-35 jets from U.S. manufacturer Lockheed Martin for more than a year now. Carney has given no indications of his timeline or his preference. Kyle Duggan, The Canadian Press, Ottawa.
4: Toronto police say a 14-year-old girl whose disappearance sparked an intensive search has been found safe after nearly 2 weeks. Superintendent Don Bellinger spoke to reporters at Earl Bales Park earlier Thursday.
10: What time was she located?
12: She was located around 1 p.m.
10: Has she been reunited with her family?
12: I don't know. Right now she's at hospital, so I don't have that information.
20: Did she know the people in the house before this?
12: I don't know.
10: Did she know that people were looking for her?
12: I don't know. Don't have that information.
4: Investigators had said they were concerned for her safety before upgrading their search last week to a level one operation, which is the highest level. The Manitoba government says it's facing potential legal action over its decision to halt rebates for electric vehicles produced by automaker Tesla. Premier Wab Kanu told the legislature that the government received a notice from Tesla Motors Canada that it intends to seek a judicial review of the decision.
34: Tesla Canada intends to file legal action against us for cutting off Elon, and we have a simple message to them. Elon, get Donald Trump to stop the tariffs, and then we can talk about the EV rebate.
4: The NDP government launched its rebates back in 2024 of up to $4,000 for people who buy electric vehicles. However, the government stopped the rebates last year for Tesla vehicles and vehicles made in China in retaliation to tariffs. And finally, south of the border now, where California is suing the new owners of 23andMe for a data breach that happened back in 2023.
24: In California's new lawsuit, Attorney General Rob Bonta claims a 2023 data breach at 23andMe affected close to 7 million users, and the 23andMe failed to protect its customers' data, ignoring known vulnerabilities in its system. The lawsuit is against a holdings company that now owns 23andMe after 23andMe went bankrupt last year. Bonta saying,
25: it was consumers' sensitive personal information and data related to consumers' health.
24: Bonta alleges a breach became publicly known when the data of 1 million consumers was offered on the dark web. Alex Stone, ABC News, Los Angeles.
4: This is the Canadian Press. In sports, the Toronto Blue Jays moved to a game under 500 after a 2-1 win over Baltimore. Yohendrick Piñongo drew a bases-loaded walk in the eighth inning to give Toronto the lead. Jeff Hoffman won in relief, and Louis Varland got the final four outs for his eighth save. Over to the NBA playoffs now, where Victor Wembanyama had 28 points, 10 rebounds, and 3 blocks as the San Antonio Spurs sent the Western Conference Final back to Oklahoma City for a Game 7, routing the Thunder 118-91, and that Game 7 goes Saturday night. Canada has a berth in the semifinal at the World Hockey Championship after a 4-0 victory over the United States. Host Switzerland beat Sweden 3-1 in one of the other quarterfinal games. Norway shut out Latvia 2-0 and Finland beat Czechia 4-1. Canada will play Finland on Saturday. And finally, some sad news. Authorities say four-time Stanley Cup champion Claude Lemieux is dead after taking his own life. He was 60. From the Canadian Press, I'm Rob Westgate.
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3: If you were angry with the Premier of Ontario for buying a jet so that he and other cabinet ministers could fly around all over the province and meet with their constituents and do other stuff, you don't get to let the Prime Minister off the hook today. You don't get to do that. Now, I was a little more, I would say, measured in my response. I thought the timing was not great, but I think they needed a new jet. That wasn't overly angry. I never get as angry as some people do about government spending on things like travel. I have friends who really believe that the Prime Minister, you know who you are, that the Prime Minister should be, you know, flying in the back compartment in economy. You know, that back row seat next to the toilet where every time someone opens the door, you think, oh my God, I want to jump out of this plane. I'm not that guy. I'm business class, have some luxuries. In this case, you got an Air Force plane flying you around. You're taking people with you. Sometimes you want to put on a bit of a show. I can live with that. But you don't get to take that approach if you were mad at Doug Ford. You have to be angry today. The story is, according to the Taxpayers Federation, they've got some numbers here. Three trips for a bunch of dignitaries and officials and some journalists. Why didn't they report this earlier? They must have thought the food was... Oh, you were enjoying the food. Okay. So $195,000 to feed people on those flights. I don't know precisely how many people were on board, but let's do some basic math because that number just blows your mind. How do you spend $195,000 for food on three trips? How can we get there? I was looking, for example, at an Air Canada flight. And you can do some of the simple math yourself. If you want a light breakfast, like an egg and cheese croissant, you'll pay anywhere from $10.95 to $17.95. Salads, wraps, hot meals, you're talking $10 to $13. The meal, drink, and snack combo, $21.95. And you know what you get for that, right? A couple of little crackers that are stale, two or three pieces of cheese that you wouldn't feed to a mouse in an experiment. Right? And it's just nothing. You eat it and you go, okay, well, all that's done is to make me hungrier now that I've got my appetite going. So you don't get much. Okay, so it's going to cost $20-$30 maybe to feed you on a flight. How do you get to $195,000? Well, we have to be fair. Let's break it down. Let's say you got 200 people on a plane. I'm not talking about this plane because I don't have all the specifics. You got 200 people on a flight and they make three trips. That's six flights. So you have to take that into account. So you're looking at, say, 6 times 200. Then you divide it by 195,000. I can actually get you down to $150-$160 per meal. That is still a lot, no matter how you slice it. That's not the little pieces of cheese and the stale crackers. For sure it's not that. This includes apparently some pretty fancy bottles of wine as well. I wouldn't know the difference. I'm not a wine guy, but... Pretty fast. So it's still a lot of money for sure, but okay, now you can kind of see Wow, that's really expensive. But now I know how you get to 195. The math adds up pretty quickly when you consider a lot of people flying. Now, if you go the other way and say more like 50 people flying, and it does seem like generally that's more the neighborhood you're in when the prime minister's flying people around, somewhere between 50 and 100. But still, you're looking at somewhere closer to $600 a meal. That is, no matter how you look at it, that is still a staggering number. So here's the issue. This is where the political bias Rorschach tests come in. And there are two things I want to look at here. Number one, I've already kind of touched on a little bit. You're mad at Doug Ford. You have no choice but to be furious. Be interesting if this story gets the weeks of coverage that Doug Ford's jet got. It'll be very interesting to see. Be interesting to see if he comes out, the prime minister in this case, Mark Carney, and apologizes for this and says it won't happen again.

0: them, well, could you put that on your bill and we'll split that bill? So now Bill's bill has the alcohol on it. Well, but I really need a third bill because then my food should be on a separate bill. Oh, it's a nightmare. It is a, because governments are not supposed to pay for wine. The only way the prime minister can explain that is by saying, no, the party will pick up the wine, or the people on the flight. Pay for your own damn wine. We'll give you soft drinks like everybody else. You want wine? Here's the wine list. Somebody has to pay for it. And it's not going to be the people of Canada. That's one area where you just have to be consistent. So I'll give him a little bit of a pass for the overspending. He needs to do better and show some leadership. But we can't be cheap either. And on the booze, yeah, you got no defense there. You're just done. So how angry are you today with the prime minister? I know a lot of you voted for him, many of you conservatives. What do you think about this leadership? $195,000 for six flights. That is a lot of cash. I'm imagining the food now. Bet it was awesome. I'm also imagining the waste because it sounded like they had a lot of different choices. They probably threw out a lot of food after that. Not the time, Mr. Prime Minister.
1: Medical myth-busting with Dr. Barry Dworkin.
0: All right, let's start by asking the former Montrealer, Habs fan, if he's okay. A wellness check on Dr. Dworkin. How are you doing this morning?
2: I'm actually fine. I've reconciled that the team is not going to win the series, that Carolina is the better team, and I can take solace that this is the youngest team in the league, and they are only going to get better over time. So it's just not the year this year.
0: When did you come to that conclusion? After game two?
2: Three? No. I actually thought even before the series started.
0: Oh, you did?
2: Oh, yeah. Yeah. I mean, you just look at Carolina. They're a, you know, you mentioned to me, they, we texted me yesterday, that just, they're just clicking, right? It's just everything is working for them. So it's just,
0: yeah, they've been a good team for a long time. And now it's really coming together for them. Anyway. Okay. I'm glad we did the wellness check.
2: Yes, thank you.
0: You know, before we had clickbait, we had headline writers that would make you want to put your money in that newspaper box and take it out. So this is a bit like this for me because the headline was that scientists have reversed brain aging with a simple nasal spray. Ooh, click, click, click. Okay. Researchers at Texas A&M have found a nasal spray that may reverse aspects of brain aging, may reduce some cognitive decline, partially reversible rather than permanent. So there are a lot of ifs, ands, and buts there. Is there anything here at all?
2: We also forgot to add in mice. Right,
0: so, and also in mice.
2: Right. There is a bit of this. There is something to this in terms of understanding some of the processes that go on in the brain that lead to damage over time. And that damage is caused by inflammation. So inflammation meaning that the immune system is overactive. The cells, as they age, become more susceptible to this inflammation and become damaged. And when cells, especially nerve cells, become damaged, brain cells become damaged, they have difficulty communicating with each other. So those signals degrade. And in terms of memory and function, that degrades over time. So if you can figure out the process that leads to that damage and then somehow interfere with that process, you might be able to reverse it or at least stop it from progressing. And in this case, they found a series of chemical compounds. They're called microRNA, not mRNA as found in vaccines, but microRNAs. And these work by regulating how the cell works. They are signals, they're sort of conductors that when they get into the cell or part of the cell, they'll tell it what it needs to do. And in this case, in order to stay healthy and reduce the inflammation process that caused a lot of the nerve damage. And they were able to use a nasal delivery system. You go, why the nose? Well, in the nose, you have the olfactory nerves. That's the nerves that help you smell. And these are direct extensions. It's the only part of the brain that extends outside of sort of your head, so to speak, and goes into the nose.

0: gives a method for this medication to be able to get into the brain without any invasive measures. You don't have to inject anything into your head. You just use this nasal spray. So that was the delivery system. And they found that when they did use this particular compound, these microRNAs on the mice, they were able to measure the mice's behavior and ability to remember. There are a whole sequence of events that can show that. And they did find that it restored the brain's ability to function. But, and this is where your intro is important, it's preclinical. It's only a mouse model. You do not know how it works in people, whether it actually works the same way, whether it's safe to use in people. So there's no safety studies done. So there's a long way to go to really see whether this truly will have that impact. Do I hope it does? Absolutely. Well, anybody would. If you're going to reverse brain damage and improve people's memory and function, especially with aging population and worsening brain diseases, both vascular and neurological from Alzheimer's. So yes, I think that I hope this certainly is a way forward, but it's very, very early because again, it's just the animal models, no human involved. Studies still need to go forward. You're still looking at many, many years, you know, 5-10 years before anything comes to fruition with regards to human use, if it actually makes it through all those different phase trials.
1: So, meantime, lucky little mice, they're all sitting in little chairs now, sipping cognac and reading Shakespeare and little shrunken down books. It's had an incredible effect on them. They're killing it.
0: Yeah.
1: Thank you, Doc. You have a nice day.
0: Thanks, you too, Bill.
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12: With its suite of advanced sensors and mission systems, SAB's GoldenEye will be a key resource for Canadian Armed Forces to detect and deter threats across the Arctic.
1: Is that how we pronounce it? I always thought the car was just very sad all the time, a sob. You know who won't be sobbing? He'll be angry. Donald Trump's not going to like this. The Prime Minister says the Royal Canadian Air Force needs a fleet of surveillance aircraft to monitor new threats, things like hypersonic missiles, which we're starting to see used against Ukraine. So it's a thing for sure. And that's why we've entered into a deal, contract negotiations. We're trying to come up with a deal with this company who is not American. And there'll be a joint partnership with Bombardier to try to do just that. Retired Lieutenant General Ivan Blondin he once headed the Royal Canadian Air Force from 2012 to 2015, so he knows a little bit about these kinds of things. Good morning, General. Thanks for joining us.
5: Good morning, Bill. Nice to join you again.
1: Well, let's start with the most basic thing. The Prime Minister says we need these new surveillance aircraft to deal with new threats. Is that true?
5: That's true. We've been relying, European countries, U.S., Canada, we've been relying on the old AWACS aircraft, the plane you've, everybody has seen, big Boeing 747 with a huge saucer on top. That's a huge radar, and it's being used for controlling fighter operations for the last four decades.
1: Now, how many of those do we have?
5: Well, now it's time to replace it, and the front runner was a U.S. airplane. It was a Boeing E-7 aircraft that Australia has picked. USAF was going to buy. The U.K. was going to buy. And Canada, the RCF, wanted to buy as well. But that deal went bad. The idea of Canada just switching off the American aircraft, it looks nice, big titles, but really the USAF, the U.S. Air Force, has decided last year to turn away from the E-7 program and not buy those airplanes for its fleet. And that caused the NATO organization that was looking at the Boeing aircraft to replace its own NATO early warning fleet to be replaced by the Boeing aircraft. But now with the U.S. pulling off of the program, it was driving the cost of the airplanes higher. And early experiences with the fleet, especially South Korea, has decided to move away last year from that fleet. It bought a few and decided that it was too expensive and actually very hard to maintain. It wasn't, you couldn't trust the maintenance on it, and the parts were extremely expensive. So it decided to move away and go towards a Bombardier platform for the follow-on fleet of control airplanes.
1: NATO, so could you walk me through some of this again, just right from the beginning? The surveillance planes we have now are aging out. They have to be replaced. That's correct?
5: Absolutely.
1: Okay. We were going to go in a different way along with the Americans on an American-built plane, but there have been problems with that. Even the Americans turned away, so that's no longer an option. Is that what you're saying?
5: Well, it's still an option. If you want to pay more, if you want to rely on an airplane that has issues and less countries to buy the platforms, which means that eventually when you're going to need to upgrade those planes in the next decades, the few countries that have bought the airplane will have to split the cost. And if the U.S. is not there, that's going to be difficult.
1: You're saying that if the U.S. had bought those planes, just because of the volume of planes they'd be making, that would bring the unit price down. But with
5: exactly.
1: The U.S. not there, they become more expensive, as well as you're saying, not that reliable.
5: Exactly.
1: Okay. So are we in a position where we don't have a lot of choice here, or is this possibly a political statement to Donald Trump and we actually do have a choice?
5: Well, we actually do have a choice because there are really two other contenders than the Boeing aircraft. And both of them are based on the Bombardier Global 6500 jet. For sure, GlobalEye, the Sweden, is probably the first contender, but L3 Harris, actually based in Montreal, in Mirabel, they've offered a platform as well based on the 6500, but modified with U.S. systems instead of the GlobalEye is modified with Sweden systems. That South Korea is going with L3 Harris, and Canada could have gone with that option as well. There were kind of similar options. But because NATO has picked the GlobalEye for its next fleet, because France is buying the Global Eye, because Germany and Finland have indicated they want to buy the Global Eye. Actually, interoperability with NATO countries and wanting to be closer to Europe, the Global Eye probably makes more sense for Canada. And especially if we're going to be selling our airplane to all those countries and our organizations want to buy it, it would be a good statement to say that Canada trusts it that as well and has picked it for its own fleet.
1: So again, just to clarify, because you're throwing around a lot of different names of airplanes and stuff, and they all make sense to you, you're saying it does make some sense what the Prime Minister announced yesterday to buy these planes from Saab and in a joint partnership with Bombardier, that there is some sense to it.
5: There is some sense. Strategically, it's I believe it's a good decision. The only thing that makes me uneasy, it's the speed at going towards that decision, and the fact that the RCF was not necessarily consulted into this. The RCF has not even produced a statement of requirement, which is usually their way to define exactly what they need, what kind of systems they'd like to have, what they're going to be using it for. And that's usually the basis for then looking at options to fill the requirement. So the RCF is out of the loop. So it's not necessarily a bad decision per se, but the fact that there's a disconnect between the government and the RCF, this thing needs to be solved. I understand that the RCF is kind of sticking with its own old ways and still wants to buy American, but I don't think the government has anything to gain by completely cutting them off and going forward with decisions with weapon systems.
1: Well, you combine the fact that the Royal Canadian Air Force didn't ask for these and they're out of the loop with the fact that the Prime Minister went to this annual arms show and no Prime Minister has ever done it. It makes it potentially very political. And maybe I'm even okay with that, sticking his thumb in Donald Trump's eye. But there will be a pushback from the White House, I'm sure, on this. It's not going to go unnoticed.
5: Oh, absolutely, absolutely. This White House will use this as a further sign that Canada is not listening and not doing its share with its American partner.
1: Isn't that interesting, though, that Donald Trump wanted NATO to spend more? Not an unfair ask, by the way, and probably, I would assume, partly because he wants the world to be and NATO to be in a better position to defend against threats. But also, I'm sure he thought that would make a lot of extra sales for the U.S. military arms industry, that there's a lot of money there to be made. But the more he's pushed NATO and other countries, the more they're turning away from the U.S. It's kind of not having the impact I would think he wanted.
5: Well, if you talk to all those defense companies, U.S. defense companies, I'm sure that within their own discussions, they don't like it more than we do, because they are losing sales. All the stuff Europe, all the decisions being made in Europe, in Asia, and in Canada is moving them away from U.S. weapon systems.
1: And then my Maple Trump fans will say, well, but Bill, he's playing on a different level. There's a greater plan here. You'll see, it'll all work out. Well, I wait anxiously. Thanks for your time today. Appreciate it.
5: Yeah, have a good day.
1: Retired Lieutenant General Ivan Blondin headed the Royal Canadian Air Force from 2013 to 2015.
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1: Interesting, in that newscast, we had two stories. They ran back to back. They're actually all part of the same story. The so-called safe injection sites closing as Ontario moves to a different model, and the money we want to reallocate to try to make the Byward market safer. It's all about safety in the downtown area of Ottawa, problems that every single city faces. One of the things that soundbite didn't run in this last newscast, I think it ran during the 7 o'clock news. I've heard it a couple of times this morning, and something keeps hitting me. I'm struck the same way every time I hear this soundbite. I'll play it for you here and see what stands out for you.
24: If I was to overdose or anything were to happen, then they're there for me. So I could throw this on the street and someone else would be using it. Maybe I have a disease or maybe I don't.
1: The cavalier attitude he has about his addiction. That's a drug user who clearly has no intention of even trying to get into rehab as we move the model. He's just going to keep using. And now don't send me texts and emails and say that I don't understand this problem. Maybe you haven't heard me talk about it before, but I held my older sister up and walked into the coroner's office in Barrie while she identified her dead daughter. And that's not a moment I'll soon forget. I know drug addiction is complicated. The couple of things you can do. Number one, don't ever try. Don't put that needle in your arm. Don't do it. Once can be enough. Do not experiment with it. You cannot mess with this. Very difficult to quit. Many people get addicted because they were on painkillers. They've been injured in an accident. And then the painkillers, the medication no longer comes, and they find themselves on the street. That's complicated too. But the only way that it ends without someone dying is that they have to say, I will get help. And sometimes they have to do it two or three times. Sometimes it doesn't work. But I'm not sure how enabling people with so-called safer injection sites does anything more than drawing out the inevitable decision to either get help or it's too late. I'm not sure. But that's somebody who's clearly not there yet and just wants us to supply areas where he can use drugs safely. I don't see that that's a winning strategy. It certainly hasn't been up until now. Joining us to talk about these things is the mayor of Ottawa, Mark Sutcliffe. Good morning, Mayor.
25: Good morning, Bill. Just to give you a heads up, I'm joining you this morning from the number 30 bus. I'm on my way from Orleans. As you know, I've been taking transit with our new general manager, Rick Leary. Today, I'm joined by Councillors Catherine Kitts and Laura Dudas. And we're on our way to Blair Station, where we're going to switch to the train to head downtown. So if you hear a bit of noise in the background, that's because I'm on the bus this morning.
1: Well, you were cutting out a bit, and since you mentioned it, I'm a little impressed so far with our new transit manager. You don't hear me say those things about public officials very much, do you, Mayor?
25: No, but... I am, too. Yeah. He's doing a great job.
1: Speeding up the process to get the double train cars out earlier, June 8th, is not nothing.
25: Yeah, he's done a great job so far. He's gotten right to work. He's solving problems. He's very practical. He's no nonsense. He's got tons of experience. He's done it all before. So we're in very good hands with Rick at the helm of OC Transpo. And Rick's been joining me on these rides in. I've done it from Barrhaven, from the West End, from the South End, today from Orleans. We're talking to passengers and drivers. We're asking them their experiences. He's taking the feedback. He's following up with people. He's very accessible. He's doing a great job.
1: I was talking about the CTV news story, and you're in one version of that story about the so-called safe injection sites. How do you, in your mind, as a mayor, balance off the need for the public to feel safe and the needs of trying not to let drug addicts die on the streets? It's a tough balancing act. The province is going in one direction. Do you think we should have stayed in the direction we're in?
25: It is a tough balancing act, Bill. And, I think everyone has sympathy for the people and the families. You just described your situation. I know I have lots of people close to me who have had similar experiences with their kids or family members. It's really tough, and there's nothing easy about a toxic drug crisis. And what we're trying to do as a city is adapt to what the province has decided. We're on board with the heart hubs that they've created. We're getting two of them in our city. But at the same time, you know, as you've been talking about, not everybody is ready to step into treatment for whatever reason. Not everybody is in a position where they're going into treatment. And so there is going to be an impact when the supervised consumption sites are closed. You are going to see more people consuming drugs in the community and neighborhoods because they were used to doing them in these supervised sites. And not everybody, just being realistic about it, not everybody is just going to suddenly turn around and get treatment, right off the bat. So.
1: No, but if you know a drug addict, they often go to safe sites, but they often don't. When you offer a drug addict drugs in the middle of the road, they're going to use them. So for me, it's about ultimately enabling the behavior versus a little more tough love approach. Either way, though, we're going to have to deal with the change on the streets. And that's something that is not going to be easy to deal with, and hopefully the situation will get better, not worse. Time will give us the answer there, but the current system, to me, obviously has failed. Can we solve any of these problems, though, through better lighting and spending money on it? Is this going to help, do you think?
25: Well, look, those two stories are related, as you said, but I just want to describe what's happening with the Byward Market. We have ambitious plans for the Byward Market. We're investing some money. Other levels of government are investing money. The private sector is investing in the Byward Market. And there was originally, as part of the deal I made with Premier Doug Ford 2 years ago, there was some money that was set aside for some street improvements and other things. And we changed the sequence of events of when we're going to do various things. And we're not going to close William Street right away. The business owners didn't want that. So we're going to put those plans on hold until we do other work first. And so what this reallocation of funds is about is taking the money that we were going to receive from the province for that. And instead of hanging on to it until a couple of years from now, when those original plans take place, we're going to deploy that money right away in other things that we were planning to do anyway, which is improving lighting, improving the situation on the streets, improving security. We're investing a lot in security in the market as well. We're working with our partners to give the Byward Market District Authority $1 million over the next 2 years for private security that will supplement what the police are doing. So there's a bunch of different measures underway to improve safety and security in the Byward Market. And those measures are working. We're seeing progress. I hear from residents and business owners in the market that it's a lot better now. It's not perfect yet. We still have a long way to go, but it's better now than it was a year ago, 2 years ago, 3 years ago. And we're seeing a huge increase in visitors to the Byward Market. So that's very encouraging as well.
1: Yeah, I'm actually a believer that sometimes something as simple as better lighting can have a positive impact on safety in a community. People like to do bad things in the dark, away from prying eyes. There are some who really don't care, but I have a listener who works in the area, uses the Rideau Sussex underpass almost every day, and she observed that maybe lighting will help there, but she said when police finally came in and cleared it out a few weeks ago, that's the thing in the end, that's the only thing that worked. And she reports that as of this morning, it is still clear. So again, it's a combination of things, isn't it? Better lighting, better security, but also sometimes you just have to move people out, and you have to move them out by sending in guys with uniforms.
25: Yeah, it's a combination of things, as you say. There's no one solution. You know, the police play an important role. We opened up the police station to serve the Byward Market a couple of years ago. That's been very effective. But policing's not the only solution. There are other measures underway as well. We have outreach workers that are helping vulnerable people in the market. We have, you know, people who are kind of on patrol moving around the market, making sure everything's going smoothly. We're doing more things to bring people to the market, and that's working too. There's a lot of investment happening in the market. There are new hotels, new restaurants, new event spaces that are opening up. So all of those things in combination are what are going to drive our success in the Byward Market, and we're making progress. We still have work to do, but we're making progress.
1: Yeah, nothing works better to me though than an increased police presence, and the instructions to go to work and don't allow people. You know, someone sent me a note saying they're watching a news feature on these safe injection sites where you're not supposed to smoke cigarettes. There's someone smoking a crack pipe in the room. I mean, we just can't be that society. There are rules that have to be followed by all of us. And people have an illness, that's fine. But I think by letting them break all the rules ultimately doesn't help. So, yes, let's spend the money on the lighting and do the other things. But at the same time, I think we have to be a little tougher.
25: Yeah, we've increased the police presence in the market this year over last year, which was already an increase over over what was going on before. So the police, we're hiring more police officers to address public safety. We've hired more than 200 police officers in the last 4 years, and many of them are now going to the Byward Market. We need more of a presence there as part of
1: still,
25: an overall
1: I would still
25: strategy.
1: Like to see that police meeting room actually become a manned 24-hour station, small station. I still think we fell short there, and I feel like it was a bit of a publicity stunt, to be honest.
25: No, it's more than that, Bill, because it's a place from which we can deploy the police officers. I talked about that with the police chief. His view is, we don't need police to be sitting in a room waiting for people to come to them. We want them out in the community. So the reason it's not staffed 24 hours and there isn't somebody sitting at a reception desk is because that resource is actually out in the community where they can be more useful.
1: It's set up primarily to have meetings with community groups and other things. If you had at least one police officer there all the time, because if you see something in the market, you don't want to run around and hoping to find a police officer. You want to be able to go where you know you can find one, and that would be at a police station.
25: Yeah, fair enough. I'll let you talk to the police chief about that, because that was my argument to the police chief when we first launched this thing. And he knows more about policing than I do, so I defer to him. His preference was to have people out in the community.
1: Thanks for your time, Mayor, and enjoy your bus ride.
25: Thank you. We're just arriving at Blair Station, and we're going to switch to the train here. And it's a beautiful morning in Ottawa. Thanks for your time, Bill.
0: 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Ottawa's home for live, local, breaking news. When Ottawa winds down, the conversation keeps going.
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8: At the rink with Gord Wilson.
1: Good morning, Gord.
12: Well, good morning to you, Mr. Carroll. Almost ready to say goodnight to the Montreal Canadiens, aren't we?
1: Yep. Sadly, if you're a Habs fan, less sadly if you're not a Habs fan. But I was expecting a better series, though. Game one, Montreal came out strong against a team that was too rested, probably. But since then, it looks like Montreal's just either in a different league and a lower one, I should say, or out of gas.
12: I think out of gas is probably the best assumption here. What we're seeing right now after 14 games going into this series for the Montreal Canadiens and just 8 for Carolina, and you're bang on about too much rest for the Canes going into that first game, and they lose 6-2. And now when you think back and you've seen how they've played since that loss, they were pretty gung-ho in getting to their game quickly and didn't remember that they had to play a structured game and a calculated structured game and combine everything together like they had in the previous 8 games. And it resulted in the 6-2 victory. And obviously for Montreal fans and the Canadians themselves, a ton of hope. Okay, we're going to match up very well against this team. Well, since that 6-2 loss, Carolina has just methodically gone about its business. And I use that word an awful lot in the 4 games that the Canes needed to defeat the Ottawa Senators in round one. They're just very, very methodical. And when you go to a conference final as many times as the Canes have in the last 8 years, and almost with a carbon copy group that you started with year after year after year, you are going to develop a methodical rhythm. And if it leads to success, you're not going to change it. And that's exactly what we're seeing here. Carolina got to its game. I hate to ramble here, but on the first shift last night, they lost the faceoff. It went back into the Montreal end, and before Montreal's defender could blink in going back to pick it up, the Canes were on them, and it led to the first scoring chance. And it just goes from there. And if you've got a methodically mature team, you just build one, you stack shifts, right? And they're very good at doing that.
1: Yeah, I mean, I thought Montreal made some adjustments. They had more shots on net for sure, but they had a bad 3-minute period. And as a Leaf fan, I remember last season seeing the same thing happen. Within 2 or 3 minutes, it's over. The game is over. Against a really good team that's not going to give up a lead, you're already done. I turned the television off downstairs. There was no score. By the time I got upstairs and turned it back on, I did stop to brush my teeth. I turned it on. It's 2-0 or 3-0 already. It was crazy.
12: Yeah, no kidding, right? It's in the blink of an eye.
1: Yeah, and, again, and now you're in trouble if you're the Habs. You're like, well, no.
12: Well, without question, right? And who would have thought, with the atmosphere that the Bell Center provides night in, night out, who would have thought that they are 0-4 in their last 4 games on home ice, right? I mean, it's in Carolina, an extremely tough building to play in for any team. So, yeah, it's... it's lights out for the Habs. Real great effort from the team, and obviously they have shown us that they are a team to reckon with in years to come based on their age and the experience they're getting this year.
1: Yeah, and when you score that quickly and three goals within, what, 3 minutes or some crazy thing, even the Habs fans can be silenced. They turn Habs fans into a bunch of Leaf sushi eaters in no time at all. The building just died.
12: Well, it got quiet in an awful hurry here, and obviously mission accomplished for Carolina, right? Take the crowd out of it. Daniel Alfredson used to say when Montreal fans came to Ottawa, he used to say, score first, fellas, to take the crowd out of it. And that was on home ice, right?
1: Yeah, so, exactly.
12: Yeah.
1: Well, sure. I think the Habs might have one more win in them, a desperation overtime win or something, but.
12: Mm. Okay. I won't agree with that, but you're entitled to your opinion.
1: I'm hoping.
12: Okay. Yeah.
1: So now we're down to the time of year where in Ottawa or in other cities too, when your team is out of the playoffs, people start to do some creative writing. There's kind of a fun article today. Didn't think it would be, but I was desperate for Sens News. The Hockey News.
12: Yep.
1: Looked back at a draft 15 years ago because the Sens had three picks in the first round. And we're going to be coming up to the NHL draft, right? And that's something to look forward to. Can you rebuild your team? And there are three picks in the first round. You've been around a long time. Do you remember anything about that draft? Who was, maybe I'll give you a hint here. Ryan Nugent Hopkins went first to the Oilers. So that's the year we're talking about. Do you remember any of the picks from that first round and how they turned out?
12: You name them and I'll be able to remember them. There's no question about that. You're putting me on the spot here right now.
1: No, I know. And that's why I tried to just to set it in time because it would be impossible to remember this. Well, you'll remember the players for sure.
12: I'm fairly certain Matt Pumpel was one of them, was he not?
1: Yes.
12: That's okay. Yes.
1: He was picked at 24th by the Senators. Yeah. Good for you. That's impressive. I wouldn't say he turned out to have a great career.
12: No, he didn't, and I remember his name because I think he announced his retirement from hockey not too long ago, like within the last month and a half or so. Give me the other two here, and we'll talk about them.
1: Okay, so let me give you, who should I go here? Mark Pumpel was the last one they picked, and I'm going further up. I don't want to give the first one away. Well, I guess I'll do that. Number six, they picked Mika.
12: Yeah, Mika Zibanejad. Yes, and
1: great career. Probably did better once he went to New York.
12: He did, and it's an interesting study here with Mika because sixth overall, and look at the career that he's gone on to have. Right, it's just been an outstanding career for him. That being said, and it did get better when he went to New York, but at the time, the Senators were looking; they were moving forward as far as experience is concerned, and they had an opportunity to get Derek Brassard in a trade from New York. And at the time, Derek's nickname was Big Game Brass. And they needed big-time players for playoff hockey. And Mika was in the early stages of his career, and some questioned his actual commitment to full-time NHL hockey. He had a lot of interests outside of hockey, creative interests, and one was a very strong, serious commitment to DJing and emceeing concerts and music events, and he was very good at it. And I thought he would be able to, you know, focus in on that a little bit more. And I think the Senators at the time thought, is there a real commitment to playing solid hockey here for us? And the opportunity to came up to trade him and get a player of Derek Brassard's ilk, and they made that move. The second player that was taken by the Senators that year.
1: 24th, Matt.
12: Was Matt.
1: Go ahead.
12: Matt Pumpel.
1: Yeah.
12: Yeah, and who
1: and the
12: who
1: 21st
12: was the other
1: pick was Stefan.
12: Stefan Nason. Yeah.
1: There you go. You did well.
12: Yeah, and unfortunately, and he's bounced around quite a bit. He got traded as well. I can't remember who for, but Stefan Nason was, he's gone on to have a pretty good career, but he also had some serious injuries that he had to overcome. So, yeah, there are three opportunities, right?
1: But it tells you, doesn't it? I mean, it's the first round. So, but there are no guarantees. Yeah. You get one, I would say, legitimate star. Somebody had a decent career and somebody who kind of washed out.
12: Yeah. Yeah. Unfortunately, right? But you can make or break your organization. You can really, really put your organization in a good position. And even if it means trading some of those players, if you can make those right trades, there's zero guarantee in hockey. I just saw a headline this morning before coming on, from, I think it was Kelly McCrimmon, saying, we're not going to apologize for our success, right? Vegas, 8 years in the league, and this is their third cup final that they're going. 8 years, third cup final. I think there are 16 teams who've been in the league for at least 25 years and have not gone to a cup final, right? Yeah. This is a team that just, and you just never know.
1: They're ruthless, but they are remarkable for sure. So 2011, mixed bag when you had all those first round picks. They had a similar situation in 2020. They picked third, fifth, and 28th. I'm going to say early on, this one is going much better. Do you remember those three?
12: Well, third and fifth, absolutely, 100%. And even their second round pick was, if I'm not mistaken, Levi Marilainen. So, but yes.
1: Tim Stützle.
12: When you have an opportunity to get a player like Tim Stützle, third.
1: A star, right?
12: Fifth. Both players, superstars.
1: Jake Sanderson,
12: yeah,
1: a superstar potentially, I think.
12: Yep, absolutely. Who was the third pick in that first
1: round? Ridley Craig.
12: Oh, there's another one, right?
1: So that was a good draft year.
12: 100%, right? So credit to the scouting department. The scouts don't get enough credit for the picks that really do turn out well. Some of them can be very obvious, right?
1: That's like what, a two home runs and a triple?
12: Yep. Yeah. Good way to put it in baseball season now, for sure.
1: Take that every year. Thank you, Gord. Sorry to stretch your brain this early in the morning, but you passed with flying colors.
12: Good stuff. All right. Thank you, Bill.
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32: Every minute after a stroke begins, 1.9 million brain cells die. Beat the sudden devastation of a stroke. Know the signs of a stroke so you can act fast. F. Face. Is it drooping? A. Arms. Can you raise both? S. Speech. Is it slurred or jumbled? 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
35: From the National Newsroom of the Canadian Press, I'm Rob Westgate. Saab says Canada could build Gripen E fighter jets if Ottawa chooses to buy them. The Swedish company says some Gripens are being built for Ukraine under a European Union loan deal. Sweden also plans to donate 16 older model Gripen aircraft to Ukraine. Saab's deputy CEO says you put that together and Canada could become a production and export hub for Ukraine deliveries. Ottawa is still reviewing a possible order of 88 F-35 jets while also negotiating for Saab's GlobalEye aircraft. Canada's public safety minister is rejecting a call to shorten the length of time electronic service providers would have to keep your digital metadata.
0: It's contained in a bill intended to help Canada's police and spies. It would allow for regulations requiring service providers to retain the digital traces of a communication, but not the email or text itself, for up to 1 year. Critics say that would allow for the capture of private information about ordinary Canadians who have no connection to any crime. But Public Safety Minister Gary Anandasangari says shortening that metadata retention period would hinder law enforcement. Jason White, The Canadian Press.
35: Overseas now, where Romanian authorities say a Russian drone that was part of an overnight attack on Ukraine crashed into an apartment building in eastern Romania. Two people were reported with minor injuries and several others had to be evacuated. Officials say the drone was tracked by radar in Romanian airspace and crashed onto the roof of a building in Galati. Romania is a member of NATO, and the country is now asking for a faster transfer of anti-drone capabilities in response to what it calls a serious violation of its airspace. Now back home, where election officials in Alberta say a separation question will appear first on a stack of 10 referendum ballots. Elections Alberta says voters may skip any or all of the questions come October 19th or vote day. Premier Danielle Smith says that top question will offer a choice on remaining in Canada or pursuing steps to initiate a binding referendum on leaving. The ballots will then be hand-counted within 48 hours, and the separation question will be counted first. And finally, Saskatoon's landmark riverboat is being left high and dry again this year, and its new owner says the province has some explaining to do. Stephanie Simoneau of the Prairie Lily says she was not notified when the Water Security Agency reduced flows over the weekend from Lake Diefenbaker into the South Saskatchewan River. She says low water levels have prevented the boat from going on cruises.
2: It's very frustrating because we opened up to the public with the knowledge that they had given us. So, If we would have waited, if we would have known that they had any intention of turning it back down.
35: The Water Security Agency's website says it will reevaluate outflows from Lake Diefenbaker next week. This is the Canadian Press. In sports, the NBA's Western Conference Final looks to be going the distance. San Antonio rolled to a 118-91 win over Oklahoma City. That means the Thunder will host Game 7 Saturday night, with a winner playing New York in the NBA Finals after the Knicks beat Cleveland for the East title. The Toronto Blue Jays, meantime, are off to a good start in their four-game series at Baltimore. Andrés Giménez hit a solo homer off of former teammate Chris Bassett in the 2-1 win over the Orioles. Toronto has now won 7 of its last 9 games. The Montreal Canadiens, however, are in must-win mode, starting with Game 5 Friday night in Carolina. The Hurricanes won 2 straight games in Montreal and can win the NHL's Eastern Conference crown on home ice. The Vegas Golden Knights, they'll be playing the series winner in the Stanley Cup final. And finally, shocking news, 4-time Stanley Cup champion Claude Lemieux is dead. He was 60 years old. Authorities in Florida say he took his own life. From the Canadian Press, I'm Rob Westgate.
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0: From the nation's capital all across the country, here for you, Shane Hewitt and the Night Shift. I'm Shane Hewitt. I am in Ottawa, the village of Merrickville, just south of the city. Noah Skanga is in downtown Toronto. Ryan O'Donnell is off tonight. He might be back tomorrow, I heard. I heard from a little elf, also known as Ryan. This guy, and I don't want to talk out of turn and tell his stories for him, but when he comes back, we got to hear this. Ryan had shared on the show that he was moving into a place with his fiance. They were moving in. They're ready to go. This guy can't catch a break. I swear. So he had a nice little spot and, they found a place that they could afford. They needed it a little bit bigger. They want to kind of get like a one bedroom and a den or a two bedroom kind of place. They found a place they could get to downtown Calgary. They do the deal. He was very excited. He shared these stories with us. They're on the podcast. He goes to meet the managers. Managers don't show up. Then he goes to get his keys and they don't have his keys. He has to go to the other place to get the other set of keys because the manager's not there. And then he comes back and then he meets them again to prepare the move in and the elevator's broken. His new place is on the fifth floor. And then he's got to call his movers and say, by the way, you're moving my stuff up five flights of stairs. The elevator's broken. It's like Big Bang Theory here. And then he gets his stuff moved in this week because that's why he's been off the show. And the internet guy's supposed to come to put in the internet so he can be back on the show tomorrow. And the manager's not there again. The internet guy can't wait, has to leave. And he can't get a hold of the manager guy. Poor Ryan. He has had no luck, moving into this place. And I was just, so how do you love me? How's that for your first impression moving in? Has that ever happened to you? Like the world's worst first impression of buying a house or moving into a place? 71010, the text line's open for you. You're going to need that tonight, because it is Throwback Thursday today, Thursday, May 28th, 2026. And we're throwing back to the year 2001 today. We're going to talk about the best Canadian comedy shows. What's the best Canadian comedy show? Noah Skanga, of all the comedy shows, what comes to mind for you as the best Canadian comedy show?
1: Ooh, that's a good one. Good question. Shoresy is definitely probably one of the best modern comedy shows, right?
0: I agree.
1: It's great.
0: Yep.
1: Great show.
0: Well, so well written.
1: Exactly.
0: Thing about Shoresy for me, Bud, is that it's so, they consistently, like their tempo of jokes and comments, like the characters are so consistent. It's almost exhausting to watch. Like you can only watch so many in a row because it's just so quick and consistent. I love it. I agree. Shoresy's awesome.
1: Great modern show. Going a little bit back even further though, one that always stood out to me was obviously, Kenny vs. Spenny.
0: Oh, really, eh?
1: I don't know if you ever got a chance to watch that,
0: no,
1: but.
0: No, I didn't really pay too much attention to it, but.
1: It was just.
0: Those who love it, love it.
1: It was just a fun little rivalry to watch, right? And then obviously a little bit in between those two, one that obviously stood out to me

0: charged with, I want to make sure I get this right, sexual assault. One count of sexual assault from an incident, alleged incident in 2017. So he's now stepped away from everything to do with the Trailer Park Boys out of that. And there's kind of two groups, right? There's the core guys, which was Bubbles, Ricky, and Julian. And then Mr. Leahy passed away. And then there's Randy and some surrounding cast members and cast folks. And the list of things that they did, Trailer Park Boys, there's the movie, Countdown to Liquor Day, Don't Legalize It. Then they did the Live in Dublin show. They had the Christmas special. That was like 2004, the Trailer Park Boys Christmas special. What am I missing? No, there's got to be more. Out of the Park.
1: The animated. Yeah, I was about to say, there's the animated series. And then, well, not connected to the actual show, a lot of those secondary actors you mentioned have gone on to have their own careers as well.
0: Yeah, and that's what we're going to do tonight, is that Randy's here. Patrick Roach is here. The character who played Randy all the way through, including Trailer Park Boys Jail, and has been involved in all of it. He was Mr. Leahy's sidekick. He was the assistant for the park manager, park director, park coordinator. I don't know what they call it, Trailer Park. Sunnydale, Sunnyvale. What was, do you remember that, Noah? Sunnyvale.
1: They might have even alternated between the two, depending.
0: Depending on the story. Oh, that's pretty good stuff. If you're a fan of the Trailer Park Boys, you are a fan for life. I have learned that. And very much the case. Now, we're going to talk to Pat Roach for two reasons. Number one, I think he's cool. Number two, he's doing a bunch of shows on tour right now, and he's very appropriately doing it in an RV. So you can't get enough of that guy. So he's going to join us tonight for Throwback Thursday. 2001 is the year that the TV show started, not the pilot, but the TV show. We just picked it because we thought we would lean into the TV show. Let's grab a little clip there, Noah. Take your favorite off the top that you grabbed for the Trailer Park Boys.
2: I mean, nobody wants to admit to eat 9 cans of ravioli, but I did. I'm ashamed of myself, but the first can doesn't count. And then you get to the second, and then the third, and the fourth and fifth, I think I burned with a blowtorch, and then I just kept eating.
0: Can you do the Sasquatch one?
3: Oh, my boys, what if it's a Sasquatch? It could be.
2: You don't exist, Bubbles.
3: Julian, you try telling that to all the people that got eaten by the dirty
0: How many bleeps do you think you did today for this?
1: More than normal. That's for sure.
0: More than normal. Look, Tony Tedesco has a foul mouth, but not this foul. Bubbles swears all the time, by the way. Buyer beware if you go watch all that. All right. Trailer Park Boys, 2001 Throwback Thursday. The question is, what is the best Canadian comedy show? Now, I'm not looking for like a number one and let's debate it all out. But I want to know from you at 71010, what are the best ones? I mean, I think there's some notables that have to be on the list. I don't know if I'd put them at number one, but I would say you've got the Kids in the Hall. That 100% has to be on the list for the Canadian shows. Red Green Show. 100% has to be on there. And we've had him on too, by the way, which is kind of cool. You said Shoresy. I absolutely would agree with Shoresy. And I have to give, I don't even know if I'd put them in the top 10, but this hour has 22 minutes. I got to give them credit. They do a good job, right? Like they really do a good job. 71010. What are we missing? Best Canadian comedy shows of all time. Feel free. Do text it in and let us know what is happening in your world of the comedy things. Coming up tonight on the show, Dr. Sylvain Charlebois is going to be here. The price of chicken, you think it's high now, it's going to get higher, he says. How is that even possible? It's a supply-managed business. We are going to have Randy on the show. That means our buddy Pat Roach is going to be here. We're going to talk about Comedy Canada, all his favorite things, and maybe some hamburger secrets. How about that? Cheeseburger secrets, if you know the show. That'll make sense for you as well. And did you know Keith Warner, Dr. Keith Warner is going to be here. He's a microbiologist. He's the germ guy. Pistachios, almond milk, and pizza pops. Why they make you sick more than others. We'll be right back.
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1: I'm not sure why we keep doing this. It's because I get curious, and then that kills the cat. That's me. I'm the cat. Keith Warner is here. We're going to talk about something that we probably shouldn't talk about and learn about something that we probably don't even want to know about, because that's what Keith does. The microbiologist. He's a PhD. He's Dr. Keith, actually.
2: Oh, thanks very much.
1: The reality is that he knows this stuff. And, it freaks me out every time we talk, Keith. Because then I'm like, ooh, what about that? And Pizza Pops, when I was a kid, that was like full on day-to-day sustenance after school. Like that was, I relied on that so much so in a moment of guilty pleasure shopping. I was like, I'm going to get one of those. I'm going to give it a go. You know what? They're not as good as I remember.
2: Yeah, it's like nostalgia, isn't it? I think a lot of students live on these Pizza Pops, doesn't it? Because they're so easy, convenient, and they taste good as well, which is the other thing, isn't it? But it's quite interesting. You would have thought, it's the last thing you would have thought about by foodborne illness, because you cooked them, they got all these additives in and things like that. But in the last 3 years, there's been two outbreaks, one with E. coli, one with Salmonella. And it's quite interesting, the source of it. It's multifaceted. So the one with the E. coli was interesting in that it caused, I think it was something like 40 cases. And what it was attributed to, like most people would have said, well, what's the source of the E. coli? But what came out is saying people cooking in microwaves. Because obviously now my day, I won't say to you, Shane, because I think you're younger than I am, you didn't have microwaves. You put them in the oven until they probably overdone. But because people use microwaves now, which is localized heating, the E. coli could have survived and cross its cases.
1: That's how I make them, Keith.
2: Well, there you go. So if you do microwave them, just make sure they are piping hot, isn't it? But I remember the chicken nugget outbreak. I don't know if you remember that a few years ago, where there's 300 cases. And what people would, so chicken nuggets, what we call par fried. That's been lightly fried to make them golden, but they're raw inside. And people are using microwaves, and microwaves don't kind of heat evenly, and the end result. But the end result of that, you can never buy a raw chicken nugget now, so you just have to be concerned about the listeria, I guess.
1: I didn't know that either. That's cool. I mean, air fryer is proper, though, right? Like, if I use an air fryer?
2: It's an interesting question, that. I think they kind of suddenly appeared on the sort of doorstep, haven't they? In theory, they're good, but you could imagine, couldn't you, that air fryers basically work by superheated steam, or not superheated, superheated heat, and you've got to really follow the instructions on them, because if you put, say, a raw chicken wing in there, and you do it for 4 minutes, say, wow, it looks done, it might not be fully done. So it's interesting that no one's actually started looking at that, but I couldn't live without an air fryer these days for some odd reason.
1: Right. Okay, that's good. At least if you're doing it, that means I'm probably going to be okay. Cause that's a good, I mean, really essentially there, I think what all that happened with air fryers is someone had a bunch of those leftover heating coils from the old stoves. And they're like, what are we going to do with these? I know. Let's charge $100 and put it into a plastic box with a fan. If you ever look at the top of your air fryer, that's all it is. It's like someone collected a bunch of heating coils from old stoves.
2: Yeah, exactly. You know, all they do is superheated air going onto the product. So it was an ingenious idea. I wish I'd thought of that, to be honest.
1: Yeah, okay. But, yeah. So did you like the Pizza Pops, though?
2: Yeah, like I say, I used to have them every now and again. Like, I think you grow out of them, don't you? But you have this nostalgia. But it's interesting how many sort of outbreaks have been associated with them. The Salmonella one was the strangest one. Because you would have thought, how could Salmonella get into a Pizza Pop? Mm-hmm. And when they did the traceback investigation, they actually found it to be the dried milk powder they actually put into the dough and things like that. And that caused over 144 cases.
1: Really?
2: So, again, you know, I think the industry came out saying, well, people should cook them better, isn't it? Maybe air frying rather than microwaving, who knows?
1: Wait, so in both these cases with Pizza Pops, would proper cooking have fixed the problem?
2: In theory, yes. It depends where it was on the Pizza Pop. So basically, obviously, with pizza, you've got the filling, and then you've got the actual dough. And it's interesting, salmonella gets very heat resistance when it's in this sort of dough, this low moisture environment. And I don't know if you remember, going back even more a few years, was this sort of outbreak linked to flour. And you think, well, you know, people bake flour, don't they? But what was happening is that, again, it was surviving the cooking process. And obviously, people do eat raw flour. Mm. Anyone who's looks at the cookie bowl will tell you that. Mm. So,
1: some sprinkle it on top of a bun or whatever, right? Like, some exactly. people do that. Yeah. Okay.
2: Yeah, but like I say, proper cooking would. But I think we're in such a an environment now. Like in, well, I'm making myself very old now. Yeah. In our day, we would cook everything to death. Like the British were kind of, the culture was overcook everything, mm-hmm. which obviously the French didn't appreciate. But because we use microwaves and we trust the food we eat, don't we? We don't think when we have a pop of pizza, are we playing Russian roulette with this sort of piece of it? But adequate cooking and having a meat thermometer, absolutely essential.
1: Okay. Where is typical to find E. coli and salmonella then? Like, so like first thing that comes to mind kind of thing.
2: Oh yeah, so if you think about salmonella, you're already thinking about poultry, you know, when it's barbecue season, heating everything to a crisp on the outside, raw on the inside. And I think barbecuing's the worst thing in a way because you can't really ensure that it's fully cooked. And with E. coli, it became known as the hamburger disease, right. because it's with hamburgers.
1: It's ground beef, really, right?
2: Yeah, ground beef, hamburgers. Obviously, it's expanded since then, you know, where most cases of E. coli actually are linked to fresh produce, things like lettuce. And there's even a recall going on about broccoli sprouts and broccoli microgreens. So it gets around. So does salmonella. So they're the typical ones. But you wouldn't expect a nut, for example, a pistachio nut, which is harvested and it's literally put in salt water and it's actually heated. And before roasting, and then it's sent out, and that was still involved in a case of an outbreak of salmonella that's been going on for over a year now. Mm. So, yes, it's what's your pistachios, isn't it?
1: Well, I was going to say that. I mean, when people who love pistachios love them, and for me, my introduction to pistachios was Red Pistachios in the Naked Gun movie. And if you know that scene, they're sitting surveilling and then they just eat so many pistachios that there's a pile outside the door that they can't get out of the car. But I guess I didn't even really realize that pistachios were such a snack for people.
2: It's very popular. I think it came from the Dubai chocolates, which was, well, I think you know Dubai chocolate. It's got this trend. And they put raw pistachio in and put it in chocolate, which is a good vehicle for salmonella as well. And, yeah, it caused a few cases for sure.
1: So in a case like that, though, you're talking about a nut that's inside a shell. And we do a lot of that. We do sunflower seeds. We do all kinds of things, peanuts. We do all kinds of things, walnuts that are, you know, that are inside a shell. Is it unique to what happened here?
2: Well, it is unique in a way. It's fairly rare. Back in the day, they had a big almond salmonella outbreak, and that when every almond coming into Canada would be pasteurized. But when we look at pistachios, they could be sourced from anywhere. In the US, Iran, China, they're the big producers. And the thing is, you can't be sure. And even though they go under this salting, roasting, heating, salmonella can just sail through it. And when it's put into a product, you know, it basically can persist until we eat it. And like I say, the pistachio one's been going on for a year now, and they still haven't found all the pistachios that have been released to market. So it's one of those things you've got to be cautious of. And the thing is, in the US, for example, they've got a very heavy program of food safety. And so you kind of trust that. But when you look at pistachio, you don't know where they come from most of the time. Usually loose in a sort of shell, aren't they?
1: Dr. Keith Warner, a microbiologist. He's in Guelph. A lot of fun to learn from. Probably not a lot of fun at a family barbecue. Just saying.
2: Oh, no, don't invite me to a barbecue because I can tell you everything from the melon being left out to the undercooked barbecue. So, yeah.
1: You're the best. Thank you so much for this, brother. It's great to see you.
2: Okay, thanks again, Shane.
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2: Throwback Thursday today, 2001, and we were talking about the best Canadian shows. There's such a long list of them here. I see you, Tommy, and Mike, and Claude, and everyone else who's texted in. We will get those in about 10 minutes, okay? We're going to talk about that. 15 minutes, we're going to talk about specifically the Canadian shows and some surprises on there, like Four on the Floor. There's some really good surprises there. So 7-10-10, best Canadian shows of all time, comedy shows. Dr. Sylvain Charlebois here.
3: Walk with Yen.
2: That was a great show.
3: Do you remember that?
2: Well, of course I do. His aprons with all the...
3: It's Canadian and it's funny.
2: It was funny.
3: And it was useful too.
2: But I don't think it was meant as a comedy show. He was just a funny guy.
3: he was a funny guy. He had a lot of jokes. You know the apron? Remember the apron?
2: The apron was the best.
3: Yeah.
2: He was just a charismatic guy.
3: I love
2: looked him up a little while ago, a couple of years ago. He was still around, I think.
3: Was he?
2: Yeah, I don't know. That's at least for what I run
3: on.
2: That
3: was like in the 80s or something.
2: Yeah, he's not a young man anymore. No.
3: Yep.
2: All right, Food Professor, the podcast is doing good things always. The Food Professor podcast. Your buddy, Dr. Keith Warner, was just on, the microbiologist guy, the germ guy.
3: Love Keith. Keith.
2: Tell everybody, because like Keith is very, very good. But you know, Keith, he's kind of understated. He just kind of like talks about what he's smart about. And he's just a nice guy. Like he's a very well-respected man.
3: Oh, he's one of the top in the world. Absolutely. So when it comes to food safety, the wealth of knowledge coming from Keith is just amazing. And him and I, we worked on a few projects when I was in Guelph. And now he's got a huge following in the scientific community. But Keith believes that his work is not sexy, not fun.
2: Yeah.
3: Food safety is sexy.
2: Yeah.
3: Okay. But it's one of those things. It's like buying a car with a seatbelt. Keith looks after the seatbelt. You don't really think about the seatbelt, but you need the seatbelt to survive, right?
2: I'm trying to talk Keith into doing more public speaking, by the way. So
3: yeah, he's good.
2: He's good. So good. And he's more charismatic than he gives himself credit for.
3: Yeah, absolutely.
2: He's so good. By the way, he's the guy that taught, if you didn't hear the conversation, it'll be on the podcast. He's the guy that told us that the dirtiest place on an airplane is not the bathroom. It's actually the seat pocket.
3: That's nice. I was on the plane last night.
2: Yeah. Do you know why? Did you put your sandwich in the seat pocket? Do you know why Keith Warner says?
3: What did he say?
2: Because that's where they put the diapers. That's where parents put the diapers.
3: Oh, man. I hope nobody's actually having dinner as we talk right now.
2: Well, chicken.
3: Think about your listeners, man.
2: Yeah, we're good. They'll be fine. Chicken is on the menu tonight with the Food Professor.
3: That's right.
2: The headline that you
3: and I visited a chicken slaughter plant today.
2: Can you talk about that? Because that's crazy.
3: It's one of those clean. It's a very clean, very humane, by the way, for those concerned about animal welfare. They actually put chickens to sleep in the dark, so they calm them down. It's actually well done. So they actually harvest. That's the word we need to use. They harvest 250 chickens a minute.
2: Wow.
3: That was a lot of chicken and feathers. I can tell you that.
2: There's a lot of feathers.
3: And of course, over lunch with I had lunch with the executive, with the CEO, and we had chicken.
2: Uh-huh. Yes. I feel like they put like little sleeping masks on.
3: We don't name chickens. We name cows in dairy, but not in poultry. We don't name chicken. There are too many. But it was delicious. It was great. So if you buy chicken at Costco in Eastern Canada, or if you eat chicken at KFC, if you buy chicken at Loblaws Metro, that's Eden Valley Chicken. I want to thank them for the hosting. I mean, it was just amazing. I was treated like a king, really.
2: Do you have feathers in your pockets when you get out? You know, and you find things in your pockets?
3: No, I did. But I mean, obviously last week I visited a waffle factory. The smell was slightly better, you know.
2: Very good. Have you had chicken and waffles? It's actually pretty good. I'm just saying, back-to-back visits.
3: Actually, I know a friend, a doctor here, she makes waffles with chicken. She's a carnivore.
2: Yeah.
3: True carnivore. Oh yeah, it's possible.
2: Oh, it is. It's very good too. Like a deep fried chicken.
3: Oh yeah.
2: With a, oh man.
3: Protein. Animal protein.
2: No.
3: But chicken is getting expensive.
2: This is the point. Chicken's not supposed to get expensive. And if you think it's expensive now, wait till this summer. That's what the Food Professor says.
3: Well, no, actually, well, if you want cheap chicken, you got to buy it now, to be honest. So there's some tightening going on right now, to be honest. It's really, really expensive. In fact, in the last 14 cycles, so our cycle of production is 8-9 weeks. And for listeners who don't know, poultry is part of supply management. In supply management, there's a quota system. We actually grant licenses to producers to produce what we need in Canada. So over the last 14 cycles, they've missed the mark 12 times. So to support, to provide chicken that Canadians want for their barbecue, especially in the summer, we have to import more chicken. We've actually imported in the last year over 200 million kilos of chicken. 60% of it is from the United States. So in other words, American farmers are feeding Canadians. So the chicken that comes from the U.S. can support maybe 1.4 billion chicken meals right now. Wow. On a yearly. So that's a lot of meals.
2: So is this part of the Abbotsford avian stuff that was happening, these chickens?
3: No, it's not related. It's just demand is so strong. Why? Beef is expensive. People are pivoting. They're moving away from beef and they're buying, well, chicken. And chicken, typically you're supposed to be seeing increases of 3-4%, but whole chicken prices are up 30% year to year. Yeah. And I told them, I told that to Aiden Valley, I'd be concerned if I'm in chicken business because you shouldn't be spooking consumers. But here's the other thing that I'm hearing, and I got a phone call today from someone who actually is a broker in the poultry business, in the meat business, basically, a Canadian. And he suspected there's some smuggling going on, chicken coming into Canada undeclared. So I told you about the 200 million kilos of chicken coming in. That's the amount we know about. Mm-hmm. Now, some people think that there's probably some chicken coming in from the U.S. Without paying a tariff of 249%. Because you have to pay a tariff, right? It's protected because of supply management. Yeah. So that's a big problem. And this week right now, Chicken Farmers of Canada, who read my column and went berserk because I outed them. I outed them. I mean, they don't like to be outed, but be transparent for goodness sake. So they have this problem. They recognize that they have this problem. They're trying to find a solution. And one of the quick solutions is to basically allow more chicken into Canada legally while ramping up production in Canada. Because it's going to take a while before we ramp up production.
2: Was there a reason why there was no little chicks?
3: Well, I don't know. I don't know. But to be honest, it's a big, Canada has a chicken problem and chicken farmers are starting to admit it. That's the good news, really.
2: That is good news.
3: Yeah, that is good news.
2: If you ever go to jail for smuggling, though, you can never admit that you smuggled a chicken. Like, I don't think you get the kind of jail cred in prison.
3: Well, that's the thing.
2: If you're a chicken smuggler, like, you gotta lie and say that you were smuggling drugs.
3: So criminals see food as a good place to go to make money right now, because if you smuggle a car, you go to jail. If you smuggle chicken, you do not go to jail.
2: Huh.
3: So the risks are very low. So why not smuggle and actually sell chicken at a, you know, at a low price, which would be a deal for a lot of people right here in Canada, because chicken is getting really expensive.
2: It is expensive.
3: That's the problem that we have. So supply management is not a bad idea, but it is a bad idea when market conditions change all of a sudden.
2: Ah, also plus greed. Just going to throw that in myself. Is that a chicken in your pocket? Dr. Sylvain Charlebois, food professor, as always, my friend, thanks for popping in. I appreciate
3: it. Take care. Bye-bye.
2: Shane Hewitt and the Night Shift, Throwback Thursday 2001. Okay, coming up, we are going to talk a little bit about 2001 and the best Canadian comedy shows of all time. Long list of text messages here. And Walk With Yen, Steve Yen, according to Wikipedia, is 86 or 87 now. Thanks for that, Charles. We'll be right back.
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1: Throwback Thursday in 2001. Trailer Park Boys is our inspiration. That's the year that it came out. And coming up for you in a little bit here, Pat Roach, Randy is going to be here on the show talking a little bit about his comedy tour, traveling around Canada, and of course, Trailer Park Boys and how important the crew was plus the fans are. We'll get to that in just a little bit. Your text messages, best Canadian shows of all time, 7-10-10. Noah, you've had a moment to think about this. Anything else come up in your mind that you wanted to, you're still on Trailer Park Boys as your fave.
2: What else comes to mind? There was, Corner Gas.
1: Corner Gas.
2: That one was good.
1: That comes up with a text message from Ottawa, not named, mm-hmm. says top three for sure. There's a handful of Corner Gas, ones. Brett Butt was good. He was just good in it. He just kind of owned the show. Delightfully awkward. SCTV comes up on the list.
2: Absolutely. It was a great show. It's like the standard.
1: Yeah, the GOAT. One could say Baron Von Sketch comes up as a text message in there as well. Air Farce. You got to say farce when you say that one. 7-10-10. What is the best Canadian comedy shows of all time?
2: FUBAR.
1: FUBAR. Yeah, we're going to talk to Ed tonight. Ed Conroy, our historian, when we talk about this. FUBAR, he sort of names as being one of those iconic big shifts in Canadian comedy shows. Diener. That was a good one, actually. That wasn't like a show, it was a movie, though, wasn't it? Or was it a show first, movie second? I forget.
2: I don't remember. I just remember it was on TV at a weird, weird time sometimes.
1: 2002, I was in, it was a real life, Wayne's World, really. You know, right? Mike Myers sort of had that old show that he turned into Wayne's World, and this is kind of what happened. And that was 2002, and I was doing rock radio in Calgary when all that stuff came out. So, like, those guys were legit. I can tell you that much.
2: It's not on TV anymore, but there was a little show called J.R. Diggs, and it was almost like a Tom Green-esque kind of show. It was really funny. It was like on local television. It was great.
1: I like Tom Green's old stuff, too. He did good stuff. All right, 7-10-10, best Canadian shows of all time. What are we missing from this list? It is Throwback Thursday. Trailer Park Boys coming up here in just a little bit. What did it look like in that fine year of 2001, as we do with Throwback Thursdays? Let's touch on the politics. There was some big things that happened in 2001. Of course, Jean Chrétien was the prime minister, and here he is, his first address to Parliament after the 9/11 attacks.
3: In the sad and trying days since the awful news came from New York and Washington, it has been clear that the civilized nations of the world have a solemn duty to speak as one against the scourge of terrorism. Under these urgent circumstances, Canadians will be pleased to see that their elected representatives have come together in a spirit of unity and resolve to make this debate our first order of business. I look forward to hearing the views of members on the role that Canada should play in shaping a firm and just global response to an unprecedented global threat.
1: All right, that's after 9/11, Jean Chrétien, 2001, Throwback Thursday. He did have a very important speech at the Gander Memorial. This is one of the best things, I think, that's best Canadian moments and a great moment for the Prime Minister.
3: To those stranded visitors, it will live forever in memory as a day of comfort and healing. You did yourselves proud, ladies and gentlemen, and you did Canada proud.
1: No doubt. Absolutely. Still, well, made a movie about it and still talk about it today. In 2001, Mike Harris resigned as Premier of Ontario. That also happened. Down in the States, George W. Bush began his first term in office, and this was him after 9/11.
4: Thousands of lives were suddenly ended by evil, despicable acts of terror. The pictures of airplanes flying into buildings, fires burning, huge structures collapsing, have filled us with disbelief, terrible sadness, and a quiet, unyielding anger. These acts of mass murder were intended to frighten our nation into chaos and retreat. But they have failed. Our country is strong. A great people has been moved to defend a great nation. Terrorist attacks can shake the foundations of our biggest buildings, but they cannot touch the foundation of America.
1: George W., after 9/11, it really wasn't... 9/11 changed a lot of things. The reaction to 9/11 changed a lot of things, including what became a very long and standard talk about. It's in every movie, the terrorist, the idea of the way terrorists get looked at today, all came from out of that war. George W. Bush and the war in Afghanistan.
4: On my orders, the United States military has begun strikes against Al-Qaeda terrorist training camps and military installations of the Taliban regime in Afghanistan. These carefully targeted actions are designed to disrupt the use of Afghanistan as a terrorist base of operations and to attack the military capability of the Taliban regime. We are joined in this operation by our staunch friend, Great Britain. Other close friends, including Canada, Australia, Germany, and France, have pledged forces as the operation unfolds. More than 40 countries in the Middle East, Africa, Europe, and across Asia have granted air transit or landing rights. Many more have shared intelligence. We are supported by the collective will of the world.
1: So that's interesting because Australia was a part of that. And recently, President Trump made comments about Australia and taking on Australia. They weren't a part of NATO, but they did take part in that in support of all of it. And that was Trump got owned in some of those speeches from Australia over the last few days recently. So it's funny how that news from back then is still so incredibly relevant today. Movie releases: Harry Potter, Lord of the Rings, Fellowship of the Ring, Shrek, Ocean's 11, Legally Blonde. Also TV shows, 7-10-10, what is the best TV show? The one that comedy shows, Degrassi The Next Generation, debuted. And we see the result of that today, by the way, because of a character called James Jimmy Brooks on Degrassi The Next Generation, starting in 2001. That was Drizzy Drake when he got his big network start on all of the things going on right there. Lifehouse was making music. Train, Drops to Jupiter. Nelly Furtado was on top. Kylie Minogue was, she's been on top for decades because she's just all around awesome. It's Throwback Thursday, and 2001 is the year. We will continue this coming up. Trailer Park Boy Randy is going to be here in about half an hour. Pat Roach is going on a comedy tour. Coming up next, Rob Breckenridge. We're going to get the insight from the smart guy on the prairies.
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24: From the National Newsroom of the Canadian Press, I'm Rob Westgate. Statistics Canada will reveal this morning how ongoing tariffs and the start of the Iran war have affected the economy in the first quarter of the year.
25: Economists widely expect growth to come in at 1.5% annualized for the first quarter. That would be a bit of a rebound after a mild contraction in the final quarter of 2025. StatCan said last month the economy grew modestly in January and February, but its early estimate for March suggested momentum stalled. The agency said seasonal maintenance in the oil and gas sector weighed on the industry in March, even as the Middle East conflict sent global energy prices soaring. Michelle Zedekian, The Canadian Press.
24: A Swedish defense firm is offering Ottawa a chance to bring production facilities for its Marquee fighter jet to Canadian shores. Saab says if the Carney government decides to buy its Gripen E fighter jets to fill out the Royal Canadian Air Force's fleet, Canada could become a production and export site for the in-demand aircraft. Saab officials say Canada could be tapped for participation in a program that would see domestic production of the fighter jets destined for Ukraine's Air Force. A tax cut on certain foods is set to take effect in Manitoba after a late-night debate in the legislature.
26: Order, please.
27: After days of acrimonious debate, the NDP government's budget bill passed a final vote shortly after midnight. The bill eliminates the provincial sales tax on snacks, soft drinks, and prepared meals at grocery and convenience stores starting July 1st. The opposition Progressive Conservatives said the tax cut is small, about $100 a year for a family, and they wanted an income tax cut as well. The New Democrats said the Tory tactics threatened to delay the tax cut because the legislature is set to break for the summer on Monday. Steve Lambert, The Canadian Press, Winnipeg.
24: Toronto police say a 14-year-old girl whose disappearance sparked an intensive search has been found safe after nearly 2 weeks. Superintendent Don Bellinger says police used every resource they had to find Esther.
0: We have been painstakingly conducting video canvases. From video canvases, we move into search mode. Additional video located, we move into further search mode. It's a painstaking, long process, as you can appreciate, but that certainly contributed to us to getting to where we are today.
24: Police say the girl is on the autism spectrum and was found to be in good physical health. However, she was being assessed at a hospital. And finally, New Brunswick's energy regulator is giving the thumbs up to NB Power's application for a 500-megawatt power plant in the province's southeast. NB Power says it needs the proposed renewables integration grid security project to meet a sharp increase in demand by the year 2028. This is the Canadian Press. In sports, the Toronto Blue Jays move to a game under 500 after a 2-1 win over Baltimore. Yohendrik Piniango drew a bases-loaded walk in the eighth inning to give Toronto the lead. Jeff Hoffman won in relief, and Louis Varlin, well, he got the four final outs for his eighth save. Over to the NBA playoffs now, where Victor Wembanyama had 28 points, 10 rebounds, and 3 blocks as the San Antonio Spurs sent the Western Conference Final back to Oklahoma City for a Game 7, routing the Thunder 118-91, and that Game 7 goes Saturday night. Canada has a berth in the semifinal at the World Hockey Championship after a 4-0 victory over the United States. Host Switzerland beat Sweden 3-1 in one of the other quarterfinal games. Norway shut out Latvia 2-0 and Finland beat Czechia 4-1. Canada will play Finland on Saturday. And finally, sad news from Florida. Four-time Stanley Cup champion Claude Lemieux has died at the age of 60. Authorities there say he took his own life. From the Canadian Press, I'm Rob Westgate.
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0: This is Shane Hewitt and the Night Shift on the iHeartRadio Talk Network. And as the cash box rang, I thought everything
1: away. There goes the dreams we used to say. Throwback Thursday 2001 is our throwback. What are the best Canadian comedy shows of all time? 71010, text it in. Rob Breckenridge is in Calgary. RobBreckenridge.ca if you want to get the podcast, easy links, get connected to all the things. Find his articles online too. Rob, comedy shows. What comes to mind with Canadian comedy shows, best of all time?
2: I mean, SCTV counts, right?
1: Yep, 100%.
2: Yeah, there you go.
1: Yeah. Did you ever watch Trailer Park Boys?
2: A little bit. No, I wasn't too big into it, but.
1: Yeah. Well, coming up for us in a little bit here, we're going to have Randy on. I was the same way. Okay. I actually didn't watch Trailer Park Boys at all when it was like big.
2: Right.
1: It was later that I watched a little bit of it. And asked my daughter today, I was like, hey, so you ever watch these guys? She's like, oh, I like the Christmas special. I like to watch the Christmas special. So I guess everyone's got their thing, but there's Trailer Park Boys affecting everybody somewhere, somehow, in just a little bit. Rob Breckenridge. What's going on in your province, Rob? Your premier's picking a fight with the Wabkinew. Like, she picks a fight with the coolest of the premiers. Wabkinew is like the coolest of the Canadian premiers. And then there's reports of her winning battles with her own party. Are things settling down?
2: Quite the opposite, I would suggest. It was interesting. So it was the Western Premier's Conference in beautiful Kananaskis country. So yes, Manitoba's premier was there. Also Saskatchewan, BC, the territories. Yeah, that whole exchange with Danielle Smith and Wabkinew, I don't think Danielle Smith really saw that coming. She seemed a little taken aback because otherwise it was really kind of jovial and everyone's trying to, you know, play nice and be on the same page. But you know, this whole court decision that scuttled that separatist petition and sort of led to this whole kind of muddled question that Alberta's going to be asking, you know, it surrounds this whole duty to consult, this constitutional obligation the governments have. And what does that mean? When does that come into play? Right. So the Alberta government's challenging that court ruling, and Danielle Smith was sort of making the argument that, well, you know, we think that court ruling was wrong and that's why we're challenging it. And that's when Wabkinew jumped in and said, you know, hold on a second here, right? You should be talking to First Nations, not fighting them in court. And that's really how we move forward on a lot of this. So it was really interesting and a lightning exchange. But look, I don't think either premier is the last word on this. So it'll be interesting to see what the courts have to say.
1: Fundamentally, it's understood that Aboriginal groups have deals with the federal government. And if you are, your land is there, but this does go into all of the conversations that will come up, which is like, well, wait a second. If you're a sovereign territory with your land, then why do you get the help of the federal government to where you stay versus the provincial government of where your land actually is? And it's going to be a mess. This is another thing that, well, it'll be interesting to see where it goes. I hope they get it right, wherever it goes. Now the prime minister has come back and said any sort of separatist movements in Quebec and Alberta saying 50 plus one is not enough to break up Canada, which has also made even provinces that aren't planning to separate saying, whoa, what are you saying? Like, we don't have a choice in what we choose for our lives here. So I don't think the way he inserted himself was very effective either.
2: No, probably not. And I think we're getting a little ahead of ourselves here because, of course, at least in Alberta for now, it's not technically a separatist referendum. So all of this talk of, you know, why is Alberta doing this, or this is stupid, or it's not going to count, or we're not going to pay attention to this. Like, let's pump the brakes a little bit here. I think what's probably most helpful right now, and the prime minister has been doing some of this, is to just kind of, you know, look past some of that and just say, hey, you know what? You know, we're focused on making things work better in this country. We're focused on a cooperative approach to federalism. And that's what we're going to keep doing. And so I think he would be better served to stay in that lane. I don't know what he thinks some of this other talk is going to accomplish. Like, I think, you know, Alberta's not above criticism. Danielle Smith is not above criticism. But the horse is kind of out of the barn, right? We're not putting that toothpaste back in the tube, if I can blend my metaphors here.
1: Some
2: of this is just kind of moot. I mean, I get some of these concerns or questions, but you know, let's focus on making the case here now.
1: I feel like there's a big stretch of those metaphors, but they make sense, strangely enough. But it is interesting. It's almost like they're saying, well, just say something. And then what comes out is also terrible. In fact, let's hear the clip that, because Mark Carney was at the

0: Yeah. And Canadians might be a little confused. I get the sense maybe this is about setting the stage for talks to come this summer. It was really interesting to note Pete Hoekstra, who's, of course, the U.S. ambassador to Canada, who often at times seems to be, you know, stirring up trouble or kicking hornets' nests or almost just trolling Canadians.
1: Crazy.
0: He actually took the social media and he applauded that line from Mark Carney and said, this is good. This is encouraging. So, it seems to be landing well in the United States. I think Canadians might still be wondering what does that mean exactly. But yes, I think, you know, if part of the concern on the Americans is that, you know, we're just riding their coattails, they're dragging us along. I think the idea of a stronger Canada as a better trading partner, I think that has some appeal. And I think from a Canadian perspective that we don't have to just ride the Americans' coattails, that we can be not quite an equal partner, but something a little bit closer. That bodes well too, but no, it was interesting. And obviously, look, he was speaking in New York, sort of speaking to an American audience, but you know, part of it I think was for Canadians to hear.
1: I think that part is incredibly important. I mean, we've been just sitting on the sidelines, milking it for a really long time. And I still go back to, I think 24 Sussex is probably still the best example of all things Canada lazy. You know, like the jewel house of the country, if you will, is condemned. And that says an awful lot about a country when people are saying, are you going to show up for us? And we don't even show up for ourselves. It is, I don't know. I find it kind of wild, Rob, all of it.
0: Yeah, it is quite a symbol, isn't it, of kind of this inaction we seem to be stuck in so often. I mean, I get that, you know, Canadians might be a little disconnected from whatever fancy house that the prime minister lives in, but, you know, these symbols of our country, the sort of the ability we have to get things accomplished, as opposed to just trying to sweep things under the rug and hope they fix themselves. There's too much of that. I think you're right. And, you know, that's a good symbol of it.
1: The conversation I had earlier this week, with Richard Shimuka, about the Bombardier planes and the Saab planes is a very good podcast for everyone to listen to. He says there's actually other technology, U.S. technology, that could be strapped to a Bombardier plane and achieve the same thing without sort of turning the nose up at the Americans either. Because to your point, it made me think of that when you said, you know, making decisions, how long it takes. Some of these quick decisions, though, I feel like they might backfire because it's, let's try to prove a point quickly. And even the military experts say it's not a better solution militarily either.
0: I know there seems to be some disagreement within the Defense Department and the military about what we should be purchasing. There's all the trade and everything else that goes into those considerations that, you know, we're taking our business elsewhere. The Americans are going to notice that. And in a way, maybe the Americans are going to feel that if that's part of the intent here. But we want to tread carefully there, I would think or hope. Mm-hmm.
1: Yeah. Well, it is good that they're looking at a Bombardier plane, although it does present, apparently, I was told on the show, some problems with range. But it also, the Saab technology will not plug into American technology. They won't let it. So that's a big one, too. We'll see where it goes. There's a lot going on, and robbreckenridge.ca is a great place to get plugged in for all things Canada, Alberta's look on Canada, and stories generally across political spectrum and local news stories, too. Rob Breckenridge, as always, thank you, my friend.
0: Thank you, sir.
1: 2001 Throwback Thursday. We're going to continue, but first, the Habs are down to the wire, and we're going to talk about the Canadians next.
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5: It's down to the wire. Canadians need to do it now. Victor Findlay is here. The Habs have had a tough 24 hours or so. That's for sure. Now, Victor has got a real connection to the Habs here. Not only is he the TSN radio English broadcaster of it, future e-bug, I think we've got on here too. Noted Victor, you ready to go and get in net if they need you?
6: Not at all. There's no way. I don't have the size for it. I was not built to be a goaltender.
5: I thought that's what broadcasters did now. We just all become e-bugs. That's
6: no,
5: the way we
6: no,
5: make
6: that's,
5: it.
6: That's for my color commentators. The guys that I call the games with, they can do that. For me, that's not my thing. I was a baseball player growing up, and I wasn't a catcher. So
5: he wasn't a catcher. Very good. Victor, it's been so much fun for the season. How much have you enjoyed this season with the Habs?
6: Yeah, I mean, it's hard not to enjoy it, right? It's just been really going back to last year too, right? Like that's to me, this whole thing started in December of 2024 when the Canadians started to turn things around a little bit and they were at the bottom of the conference last season and come all the way back with this incredible run in the second half to last quarter last season and find a way into the playoffs. So for me, last year was my first Stanley Cup playoff experience in Montreal, 5-game series against the Washington Capitals. Obviously the Habs don't win it, but just getting the taste, I think, of playoff hockey was really cool for me. And I think for a lot of the players too that got it for the first time in Montreal. And then you come into this season, the expectations are heightened because of what they did last year and they totally deliver in the regular season. You know, maybe some ups and downs here and there, but for the most part, you know, I think it's safe to say it was smooth sailing in the regular season. And now this team has gone far beyond what they were expected to, all the way into the conference final. And it's not over yet. It's not looking great at the moment, but I think just the fact that they're here to begin with, given where they were a year and a half ago, is for a lot of people, myself included, unfathomable. If you told me back in December 2024 that the Habs would be in the conference final, threatening to get a spot in the Stanley Cup final in 2026, I would have said there's no way, but it's been a crazy year and a half run for this organization to get to the point that they're at right now.
5: Well, they're not a bunch of thugs either. And typically the old thuggy teams do pretty well grinding out the playoffs. I mean, there's a couple of mean buggers on the team, but really they're a little bit more slick than most. They're not very large, that's for sure. And yet they seem to pull it off, compete, take their lumps to keep going. I mean, it's been all around impressive. And that's kind of what we got from a guy. I live in Ottawa, dude. Like, the fact that I can say that in Ottawa, and I'm actually from Calgary, so I'm a Flames fan. So I'm a Flames fan who lives in Ottawa. I've adopted the Senators. I'm saying nice things about the Habs. Like, you understand the level we're at here.
6: Yeah, well, there wasn't a whole lot of niceties between the Canadians and the Senators this year. The regular season games between those two teams were borderline all-out war. So that's one of the hottest rivals the Habs have right now in Ottawa. That's for sure.
5: So, okay, here we are. Two games ago, after the overtime, the second overtime loss, Marty St. Louis had said, you know, you got to learn your lessons. Mm-hmm. And then the Wednesday game happened, which a cannon shot through the team. Got to learn the lessons, he says with a question mark. Like, I don't know, how do they recover from this?
6: Well, look, I think you really, in terms of recovering from this, you just got to take it one step at a time. You know, you can't win the series tomorrow, or you can't win the series in one game, but you can definitely lose it now, you know, if you're Montreal. So I think for them, it's really just back to basics for them. Even take it period by period. You win the first period, you give yourself a good chance to win the game. You win the second period, you give yourself an even better chance. You win the third period, then you win the game, right? So I think it's really just got to go back to the real basics of it for Montreal. You can't bite off more than you can chew here, but like it's obviously going to be a real tough battle for them, not just because they're in a hole, but it's because of who they're in a hole against. And the Carolina Hurricanes have been a fantastic team, and it's no coincidence here. It's no accident that the Carolina Hurricanes are in the driver's seat in this series. So there's no bad teams. You're not going to find a bad team in the conference final this time of year. We're talking about the four teams left standing in the Stanley Cup playoffs. They're all going to be good teams. So there's lessons to be learned from every game, from every moment, I think especially in the Stanley Cup playoffs for Montreal. So in a way, Shane, like I feel like the Habs are almost playing with house money because nobody expected them to be here at this point. And this team's still so young. It's not like this is their window closing on a Stanley Cup, right? Maybe, I don't know what they're going to do next year, but I don't think anybody is looking at this team and saying, well, you know, in 3, 4, 5 years, like they're going to be too old and their window's going to be gone. Like this window could be open another 8 seasons for all we know. So I don't look at this as like it's now or never for the Montreal Canadiens. And because of that, I think there's a great opportunity for them, win, lose or otherwise, to take away something from this experience that's hopefully going to go beyond just 5 games in the conference final. And whatever it is, whatever the outcome is, it can help them down the road.
5: For the non-hockey fans, you have to understand that, like, the Habs weren't even supposed to win a game. Like, based on stats, you had a pretty good stat line that said that the Habs wouldn't even win a game in the whole thing, right? So, and they've already done that. So that is kind of the good news. It is rather impressive where they go. Okay, so who do we watch out for? Bets for beers in an envelopes there, Victor. Who you got your money on?
6: Yeah, you know what? When we're talking about just winning one game here, the great thing about it in the Stanley Cup playoffs is it can be literally anybody in the lineup, right? And it, honestly, it has been. Montreal's gotten this far, well, largely, to me, their MVP in the playoffs has been the goalie, Jakub Dobyš, which has been just amazing. But there's been so many other guys that have contributed up and down the lineup. In the second round series against Buffalo, every player that played at least one game in that series for Montreal recorded at least 1 point. So they were getting contributions from everybody in that 7-game series against Buffalo. But if you're asking me, you know, who am I looking for? I'll say, who do I want to see? Who do I want to see step up? And for me, I even said this last night, I wanted to see him do something in the third period, but I'm looking at Juraj Slafkovský for Montreal because I think he's such a wickedly talented player. He's a big guy out there. He can play physical. He can score goals. He can do a little bit of everything for Montreal. And they took him first overall. When you take a guy first overall in the draft, like they did in 2022, that's a guy that you're putting a lot of stock in to be someone who's a difference maker for you when the games matter the most. And I know he's capable of doing that. He's still very young, so he's still got a lot to learn, but he's a guy that's come so far in two, three seasons from where he was. At that time to where he is now, he's made a huge jump in improvement, but that's a guy, given his draft stock and given what he's capable of, he can affect the game in so many different ways, not necessarily scoring goals, throwing hits, playing physical, creating space for his line mates out there on the ice. I'm looking at Juraj Slafkovský to step up and make a difference in a positive way for Montreal.
5: All right, Victor Findlay does the English broadcast and TSN radio in Montreal for the Habs. For everybody who was a young person who watched hockey games and wished they could call hockey games, Victor, mm-hmm. can we reveal the curtain just a little bit? When you were getting ready to do sports broadcasting, all that stuff, were you the guy that sat and watched a game and sort of called it as you watched it?
6: Oh, yeah.
5: Like how did you get there? Because I know that for radio DJs, they generally also kind of talked over the records. So
6: yeah.
5: Would it work the same way for you?
6: Yeah, 100%. When I was a kid, I used to just mute the TV and then call the game myself. And I grew up in the generation too where I grew up with video games as well, right? So I was born in 96. I'm 30 years old and a big part of hockey and sports for me growing up was playing the video games, right? And on the PS2 or whatever it was after school with my friends. And, you know, we would play the games and I'd be the commentator for that as well, right? So it wasn't just watching like Hockey Night in Canada on a Saturday night. It was playing the video games as well. So I got into it with from a really young age. I think I was about 12 years old when I figured out that was the path I wanted to do. And I liked sports and I liked to talk a lot. So, you know, why not? It kind of felt like the perfect marriage. And then I started getting involved with it a couple of years after that, probably I was about 15 years old. I started doing community TV and it's been a wild ride over the last 15 years. It's taken me in so many different unexpected directions and we could sit here and talk about it for the next hour. But
5: yeah. Maybe we should someday, you know,
6: yeah, I think that people want to. Yeah,
5: I think that people would like to know a little bit more about that. I mean, there's a lot of people that, you know, get involved in your local junior B team, right?
6: Yeah.
5: And do that. I think that there's a lot of people can get plugged into. Okay, Habs down 3-1 in the series. They've got to take it. They got shut out in the last game. Victor Findlay on TSN radio. You can listen, stream it on the iHeart app too, the AM radio broadcast in English. So you can get in on that too. So you can listen to Victor. You can cheer on the team. And good luck, man. I know it's going to be a stressful weekend for you. Thanks for being here.
6: Thanks. Appreciate it.
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6: 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How are you doing, brother?
7: I'm doing really good. Yeah, right, really good.
6: How many times a day do people see you and just go, Randy?
7: Well, when I get off the RV, to go grab some food or something, you'll get a Randy, right? But sometimes, I wear glasses, right? There you go. And a shirt and
6: who's
7: a jacket.
6: Who's this guy? You know, yeah, having a shirt on.
7: They don't know who I am. So sometimes I'm like Superman, you know? You have to jump in the phone.
6: This is Clark Kent right now?
7: Yes, Clark Kent, but no glasses. But, you know, when you go to an airport or something or a busy spot like that, when we left Halifax heading here, met a guy from Australia. And he waited for us to finish our meal and he came up and said, I'm a huge fan, Randy. I just love you. And he knew my real name. He knew Pat Roach. And would you mind getting a photo? And he was just shaking, you know, like giving the phone, gave it to my wife. And then he said, I have a tattoo of Mr. Leahy. Would you like to see it? It's on my leg. And then he pulled his pants down in the airport and showed me his leg tattoo of Mr. Leahy, the good old trailer park supervisor. And, no one else saw or anything. It was all good, but it was really nice, right? So it is good to get the recognition, but in a busy place like an airport, it happens, say, more than if you're just walking into a store or something, especially when you, have shirts on, you know, the white pants, no shirt, boom.
6: Having shirts on,
7: you're recognized immediately.
6: We will talk about Trailer Park Boys. Pat Roach is here, Randy from the Trailer Park Boys. We will talk about them a bit. First, though, we're going to talk about your comedy tour because you are out cruising about, and only character appropriate. Like, you're supposed to, this is like the Pat Roach season now, not the Randy season. And then you go partner up with RV Canada and you do it in a travel trailer and an RV. So I feel like you're keeping the trailer park kind of quietly with you always.
7: Well, it's actually actually the RV is nicer than some of the good old trailers in Sunnyvale Trailer Park. It's nice and clean and modern. So, you know, it's really comfortable.
6: Aren't they amazing? Like it's like home. I used to be a camper and had a big trailer, dude. Like it's ridiculous.
7: Yeah, the only camper I had was a tent camper. I don't know if you know the old tent campers that pop up and then on the end. So I had one of those, which is nice. But the
6: mine RV, had air conditioning.
7: Oh no, that's fancy. That's fancy, Shane. But I mean, this one here has slides on it. So once you're all parked and have the emergency brake on, the slides put in it. So yeah, it's like a living room right there. You know, it's glamping, I guess it would be considered, right?
6: Absolutely. Tell me about touring around Canada for the Pat Roach Comedy Tour. What are you up to?
7: I tour around, and right now we are in Canada. I do the Randy Cheeseburger Picnic Comedy Tour, a comedy show. And right now I'm doing 14 shows. 12 of them are in Ontario and 2 in Quebec. And it's just a lot of silliness, you know. Our fans come out. Like the world is a little bit stressful these days, and people need to get out and be silly, and they like comedy. So and we have a lot of fans, you know. Our show is played in 182 countries around the world on Netflix. So but right now, like in Canada, we get all these fans coming out right now, and it's just a lot of fun. We tell some jokes and sing some songs and have some cheeseburger picnic contests and prizes and just a lot of silliness and some shenanigans and stuff. And well, sometimes, you know, if there's trouble, my pantsy might even come off, you know. So it's a lot of fun. And so far, the first couple shows we've done have been just great. So
6: you can get your tickets at diamondmineagency.com or the Eventbrite tickets. You'll find them quick and easy. You know, you have to return that RV back in the same condition that you got it in, right?
7: Yes. But I'm a clean fella, Shane. So it's, I just got to return it full. And there may be some snacks or some cheeseburgers in the fridge. Maybe. I don't know. I don't know if we'll have any leftover cheeseburgers for the folks.
6: I remember when, the Trailer Park Boys, as a gang would come to town, the parties afterwards were always a little bit bananas. Not that my judgment matters in any way, but I think that you've done a fantastic job at embracing the Randy, but you can see Pat in Randy and you can see Randy in Pat. And I think so many comedians try to just like, no, man, it's time for the new me. And I think you've done such a fantastic job. And I'm going to explain one qualifier for that happened just this week. I'm in the village of Merrickville. I'm kind of halfway between Brockville and Ottawa, which you're going to be here in a week or so. There was one of the gentlemen who works the HVAC. I was on the phone talking to Marissa, and we were making the arrangements to plan our chat. And he overheard me say Trailer Park Boys. He was so excited, not only at the fact that when he, because he didn't know you were coming yet. He was so excited at the fact that there was somebody else who liked the Trailer Park Boys that he could talk to about it. That's the kind of level. And so I think you've done a great job with all of it, my man.
7: Oh, thank you very much. Appreciate that. Mm-hmm.
6: So for the Trailer Park Boys fans that come to your comedy show, what can they truly look forward to that's a fit for them? And for the people that want to go see the Pat Roach Comedy Tour show, what's a fit for them?
7: So, you know, I've talked to the fans who have come to the show, and they just love my cheeseburger picnics, because I do give references from the episodes and from Sunnyvale Trailer Park. And I mean, it's like a variety show where you know, there is some music and there's some jokes, and then the audience interaction for the contests and prizes and all the games that we do. And I even have a trivia contest related to Trailer Park Boys and give out prizes for that. So everyone gets right into it. And, you know, hecklers at some comedy shows are frowned upon, but, cheeseburger picnics, it's a sign of love. You know, Randy gets told to frig off, you know, frig off, Randy, whatever. And that's a sign of love. So, I don't mind that at all. So the fans can expect to see it related back to Trailer Park Boys, to Sunnyvale Trailer Park. But I've talked to a few folks. I always ask, who's not a fan, who's never seen the show? Because sometimes if a guy likes the show, he may bring his lady and she's never seen it. And after the show, they say, I'm going to start watching. I had a great time here. Everyone was so nice and having so much fun. I have to check out this show that you're on, because if it's anything like what this comedy show was like, it's going to be awesome. And one fella told me one time his girlfriend did not want to go, and she was giving him grief. And then he looked over at her, and she was laughing harder than any of the fans and stuff of Trailer Park Boys. So it totally changed her mind, and they were very happy. She was very happy because she thought it was going to kind of be a waste of time, but instead she had a great time. So that's flattery right there. I like hearing these things.
6: So this is a great chance. You have the whole country listening right now, Pat Roach. We've got your comedy tour covered. We've got your comedy stuff covered. What do you say to all the Trailer Park Boys fans? They have relationships with these characters. Like the guy, the HVAC guy I met last week, he was so excited by the idea. What do you say to them?
7: I say a big thank you to the fans. Thank you for being so loyal. And, you know, I hear the stories about, you know, how sometimes the people say watching our show has got them through tough times. You know, they may have, say, be going through a divorce or an illness or losing a job or depressed and stuff. And they thank me when they meet me in person, saying, "You really got me through some tough times." And, you know, we were just trying to be funny is all we were trying to do. We didn't think we were going to make a difference or anything. But to hear those stories is really touching. And our fans are just so nice, and they're young to old of every type of employment. You know, you could be doing anything from blue collar to white collar. They just seem to like to have a laugh. And I know that we're referred to all the time, you know, like just one of the guys working with us says, "Yeah, me and my buddy, when we're driving, if you're driving, it's like at the lights, take a Leahy, which is take a left. Or at the lights, take a Randy, which is a right." And then all the different sayings.
6: Oh, amazing.
7: You know? So when you're talking to that HVAC guy, he just wants to talk about some of the favorite moments in the show that cracked him up and stuff. And that, to me, that's true joy. And, you know, I really want to thank them for enjoying it. And I consider myself lucky to have been part of it and very grateful.
6: The Trailer Park Boys show came out in 2001. It's Throwback Thursday. Pat Roach is on tour, slinging cheeseburgers, jokes, and just all around good times. DiamondMineAgency.com, or just find the event rights for your neck of the woods, and he's going to be coming close by soon. Thanks so much for being here, Pat. It's great to see you.
7: Thank you for having me. Good to see your face, Shane.
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0: Thursday, 2001, and your text messages, 71010. Best Canadian comedy shows. Who deserves to be on the list? Can't forget Kids in the Hall. Absolutely, Mike. Thank you for that. Thank you for that text message. Shorzy also comes up on the list, and Trailer Park Boys also there. That's the conversation that really kind of inspired it all. Trailer Park Boys 2001, the show started, not the pilot movie thing that was before that. And coming up here in a minute, we're going to get a good hard look at all of these shows. Ed Conroy from Retro Ontario, historian and writer, is going to look at some of the big shows, some of the shows that have impacted us today. And he breaks down Canadian comedy into two separate silos. He figures that Canadians are good at two kinds of comedy, and it's been evident through the shows over the course of all the years. So we're going to dig into that coming up here in just a little bit, part of Throwback Thursday. I'm Shane Hewitt. I am in Ottawa, the village of Merrickville, just south of the city is where you can find me. And in case you missed it, is a tour around the iHeartRadio Talk Network where we can hear some of the great bits and pieces that our colleagues have done. Barry Choi, who joins us from time to time, was on with Kyle Horner down at CKLW in Windsor. They said, Barry does travel stuff. Jumping ship or staying loyal to your employer, what are you going to do with your paychecks? And talking about money this time.
1: I think definitely, and it really obviously it depends on the industry, what your skills are, if you're new to Canada, there's so many variables. But I think the reality is these days, if you're looking for a raise, especially like a big one, you're not going to get it from your own company. There's no real incentive to give you a raise or to promote you. You know, if you work at a company, you can probably see who's blocking you, who's close to retirement. But there's open positions from other places. I don't think it's a bad idea to explore your options. A lot of people these days, especially younger people, I don't want to date myself, Kyle, but I'm in my mid-40s. Mm-hmm. They know life is expensive in Canada, right? It doesn't matter where you live, in Windsor, Toronto. Maybe you got listeners in Vancouver. Everything is expensive these days. So if they can get a bit more money from somewhere else, they probably should go for it. Obviously, there are risks involved. Let's not deny that. But I do think if you want to make more money, jumping ship is probably the way to go these days.
2: Very interesting. So if you're staying at one spot, you're probably taking a pay cut.
1: I do definitely think that completely, because unless there are some exceptions, you know, if you're working for a company that's constantly promoting you, you can see the career growth, they're helping you with, you know, further education, they're encouraging you, they're giving you more responsibilities, and they're not stringing you along, then obviously it's a good thing. But at the same time, you know, I when my television station, it was a union shop, and they would negotiate all these raises, which sounds really good when you're in your early 20s. I'm getting a guaranteed raise. When you get older and you realize, wait, inflation is at 6%. What good is this 2% raise? I'm literally losing money by staying at this company if you're doing the same job. So you know, sometimes the companies will argue that, oh, I'll do some hours, extra hours, and pick up some extra pay, which is, it's definitely a good thing. But again, I do feel like if there's other opportunities for people out there, they should definitely investigate.
0: All right. So in case you missed it, Barry Choi, Kyle Horner, CKW in Windsor. If that rings a bell for you, maybe it's something worth to consider. You can get Kyle's podcast on the iHeart app. CJAD in Montreal, Andrew Carter had Brittany Kennel on. Being a regular performer of the national anthem for the Habs, what does it mean? How does it feel?
3: To be honest, I love the energy. So for me, I really welcome everyone singing along. But for sure, during playoffs, it's the loudest I've ever experienced it, which is amazing.
4: It's great. So what's the rotation like? Like, how often do you sing the anthem?
3: I sing about, we call it blocks, so five games per block, yep, which is half the season, so about 10 per season total. Oh,
4: okay. And what's it like when leading, what time do you have to be there, and what's it like behind the scenes?
3: Yeah, so I'm there pretty early for sound check. I superstitiously never miss a sound check.
4: Really?
3: Cause I'm just like, I have to do it the same way. Yeah. And so I show up around 3:45 and I sound check around 4:15, and then I've got a bit of downtime up until 7 o'clock. So, in that time, I'm kind of just hanging out. I do my round, say hello to the team, everybody, and then not the Habs team, but our team. And then,
4: you don't play hacky sack in the corridor with the guys?
3: Give them a little pep talk, you know?
4: Yeah.
3: It's nice and not easy, but I would say it's an easy way to have, like, to be there and be settled and get into the zone for me to sing.
4: And what are the nerves like?
3: There are a lot. Definitely, I felt more pressure during the playoff game. But I have my ways of just trying to keep the nerves at ease and just stay into my routine and stay focused and try to keep control of those, because nerves can definitely make or break the performance. So I feel like it's important for me to keep those in check.
4: And the first note, I guess, is important. So how do you keep that note in your mind, what that's going to be?
3: So I actually have a little pitch pipe that I keep with me right up until I go onto the ice.
4: Yeah.
3: And I, because there's a lot of noise going on just before I go out, so it's easy to lose that note. But I keep that pitch pipe. I kind of hum it a few times, and I just keep that in my head until I hear Michel Lacroix announce my name, and then I go out, and that's kind of all I'm thinking about at that point, is just that first note.
0: There you go. Cool conversation cut out of CJAD in Montreal. In case you missed it, Brittany Kennell singing the national anthem at the Habs games. I don't know if I could do that. That's quite amazing, isn't it? Jerry Agar in Toronto at News Talk 1010 had Tom Korski on self-attestation, government procurement, and the issues with all of it.
5: When the Prime Minister announced it famously last Labor Day, "We're building Canada strong," he said, and everyone was enthusiastic. Well, why wouldn't you be? This is just great. And it turns out when the Department of Public Works says they're going to buy Canadian, and they're one of the biggest procurement agencies in the country, they spend over $30 billion a year. What they meant was you can be a Canadian supplier, air quotes, if you're 100% foreign-owned, if you have a GST number, if you have a storefront operation with an employee in Canada. And so they were asked finally in committee, under questioning an opposition MP, Conservative Tamara Jensen from Cloverdale, Langley City, BC, she said, let's get down to this A Canadian employee. Could it be a temporary foreign worker? Jerry, we don't have any data on that, but presumably they're going to go with what they call self-attestation. I love that phrase.
4: Yep.
5: Self-attestation is, if I'm 100% foreign-owned, but I want the Canadian supplier treatment, I just say in paper, I've been a good boy, I checked that box, subject to audit later. Jerry, this is a mile wide and an inch deep. It is unbelievably thin.
0: Jerry Agar there, News Talk 1010 Toronto. Always a great podcast. You can grab that on the iHeart app along with everybody else too, and Jerry's Flavor Files as well on some of the local stations. A fantastic podcast he does with his chef son about food. Pretty cool. Shane Hewitt and the Night Shift, 7-10-10, best Canadian shows of all time. Can't forget about Canadian comedy, Ed the Sock. Very good. Thank you very much. We're going to dig into this. Ed Conroy is going to join us coming up next. No relation to the Mr. Sock. But we're going to learn about Canadian shows. What do they have in common? And what are we best at anyway? Plus, Richard Krause is coming up here in about 15 minutes or so, too. So stand by.
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18: From the National Newsroom of the Canadian Press, I'm Rob Westgate. Statistics Canada will reveal this morning how ongoing tariffs and the start of the Iran war affected the economy in the first quarter of the year. The agency's initial estimates suggest the economy rebounded somewhat after a mild contraction in the final quarter of 2025. StatsCan estimated that last month the economy grew at an annualized pace of 1.7% in Q1, while a Reuters poll of economists expect growth was a bit below that mark at 1.5% annualized. Prosecutors are expected to withdraw more than a dozen murder charges against Kenneth Law today.
19: Law is accused of selling deadly substances online to people at risk of self-harm, some of whom went on to take their own lives. He was scheduled to stand trial last month on 14 counts each of first-degree murder and aiding suicide. However, Law's lawyer indicated last month that the murder charges would be withdrawn and his client would plead guilty to the lesser charges. Police have said Law allegedly ran several websites that were used to sell and ship sodium nitrite and other items that can be used for self-harm. Diana Mussina, The Canadian Press.
18: Health Minister Marjorie Michel is defending the decision to restrict travel from three African countries after the World Health Organization said it recommends against any such measures. Michel says Canada, the U.S., and Mexico need to align measures because of the upcoming FIFA World Cup.
20: People are traveling a lot during FIFA, and even if Canada still remains low risk, but we are taking all the precautionary measures.
18: Canada will pause some immigration and travel applications for 90 days and require 21-day self-isolation periods for recent travelers from the Democratic Republic of Congo, Uganda, and South Sudan. Victim impact statements were read in an Abbotsford courtroom after three men were convicted in a double murder case. Family members of Arnold and Joanne DeJong described the lasting emotional toll of the 2022 home invasion killings. The couple's youngest daughter, Heather Hoagland, said outside court yesterday she doubted whether the men regretted the murders.
21: It's very frustrating to see, even in this impact statement, that there doesn't seem to be any remorse for their actions.
18: The suspects were found guilty this month of the first-degree murders, which carries a mandatory life sentence. And finally, actor John Reardon is returning to City TV's Hudson and Rex after fan backlash over his dismissal last season. Viewers say they feel vindicated over the decision, while experts say it's a testament to the power of vocal fan bases. Retired teacher Larry Newton says his daughter Lauren texted him with the news that John is coming back.
22: My daughter sent me the text saying that Hudson and Rex is back with the original cast, but which is good for everybody. I know my grandson's going to be very pleased with that.
18: Reardon says he was dismissed after receiving treatment for tonsil cancer despite being cleared to return. This is the Canadian Press. In sports, the NBA's Western Conference Final looks to be going the distance. San Antonio rolled to a 118-91 win over Oklahoma City. That means the Thunder will host Game 7 Saturday night, with a winner playing New York in the NBA Finals after the Knicks beat Cleveland for the East title. The Toronto Blue Jays, meantime, are off to a good start in their four-game series at Baltimore. Andrés Giménez hit a solo homer off of former teammate Chris Bassitt in the 2-1 win over the Orioles. Toronto has now won 7 of its last 9 games. The Montreal Canadiens, however, are in must-win mode, starting with Game 5 Friday night in Carolina. The Hurricanes won 2 straight games in Montreal and can win the NHL's Eastern Conference crown on home ice. The Vegas Golden Knights, they'll be playing the series winner in the Stanley Cup final. And finally, shocking news, 4-time Stanley Cup champion Claude Lemieux is dead. He was 60 years old. Authorities in Florida say he took his own life. From the Canadian Press, I'm Rob Westgate.
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34: Here's an encore segment from Ottawa at Work with Patricia Bull.
35: This was one of our top stories yesterday, the Thiel Foundation launching an internal review and notifying the Ottawa police after a former employee allegedly misdirected money raised through third-party events. We received a statement from the Thiel Foundation yesterday afternoon, and Steve Reed is the Thiel Foundation president and CEO, joins us on the line now. Steve, good morning.
36: Good morning, Patricia.
35: Obviously, this is a tough one for you guys to be talking about, asking questions about. I'm certainly very disappointed to be doing this, but I appreciate your time this morning. So what happened as soon as you became aware that there was something amiss?
36: Yeah, thank you. And first of all, you're absolutely right. This has been really difficult for our team. It's very difficult for the community of donors that have supported us for so long and in so many amazing ways. This is just a tough one for us to understand and to try to get to the bottom of and to reassure everybody that supporting Thiel Foundation is as important as ever and that this doesn't in any way take away from the needs that that the kids are counting on. So what we found relates to one of the hundreds of community third-party events that we're lucky enough to have support us, and these are the garage sales and the golf tournaments in communities and that sort of thing. People do an awful lot for us to support the work that we do. And some of the money that was intended as the proceeds from these events, one of the events that we got talking to, it was discovered that the intended money to come to us didn't make it to us. And it was entrusted with a former employee to bring back to us, and it never made it. So that caused us to look internally and see if we could look for any other instances, and we ended up having to call in, we chose to call in an external forensic accountant to help us with that, just and that'll take a little bit of time to get the full scale and scope, but
35: that process is still happening then.
36: That process is still happening, yeah. And we need to give it the time to come to completion. But the intention then would be for us to understand the full scale and scope, and we'll take direction from them at that point.
35: This individual is no longer with the CHEO Foundation. In fact, was not at the CHEO Foundation when you made this discovery.
36: That's correct. And you know, the departure of the individual was unrelated to this matter, but it, you know, in coming in sort of behind and assigning other people to assist with the community events, that's how this was uncovered.
35: So you passed this all along to police, this information. What have they said to you, if anything, at this point?
36: So not at this point. We've filed our report, and we'll. I think we've indicated to them that we've hired an external investigator. That will be up to the process to determine if that's you know, how the investigation will continue from their point of view, if they'll do their own. But obviously, from our perspective, we'll cooperate fully with them, and we're counting on their input and the investigator's input to help us understand exactly what we're facing.
35: At this point, do you know how much money might have been involved, or is that still not certain?
36: No, it's still not certain, and I think that's what we're trying to allow the process to help us determine. We really, there's no way for us to do that without understanding better, you know, the outcomes of the investigation.
35: I'm guessing when this statement went out yesterday, Steve, we're not the only ones who are calling. I know you've opened it up to any of those third-party groups who have done some of these events for you, who love to do some of this stuff for CHEO, to be in touch with you. Have you had some phone calls, some inquiries? Are you doing some work reassuring people that you are on this?
36: Yeah, certainly. And you know, as difficult as this is on our team to hear this news, you know, because we certainly understand everything that we do is based on trust. And you know, the trust that we've built over many, many years, and you know, so our team has, I'm so proud of them. They've responded so well. We rolled up our sleeves yesterday and got on the phone, and we tried to reach as many as we could, and we have many more to still reach, but I can certainly understand that all the event planners out there would be concerned. So we're reaching out as quickly as we can, inviting them to contact us as well. So I'll say here, info@cheofoundation.com is a web or an email rather that people can contact if they have any concerns. We'd be more than happy to go over things with them and make sure that they feel comfortable that everything is in good order.
35: And the number one concern, and this comes up at a very, very busy time for the CHEO Foundation, the number one concern I would imagine that you would have is that the kids will somehow suffer from this, the innocent kids who are in need of, you know, the money that comes from the CHEO Foundation to do the work that you do and the wonderful work that gets done at the hospital. Is that sort of one of the things that's top of mind at this moment?
36: Of course, yeah, and you're quite right. And you know, the kids that need our help, you know, this is irrelevant to them and their needs. And I've certainly assured CHEO and CHEO Research Institute and Roger Nielsen Children's Hospice that we don't anticipate this having any long-term effect on the support that we can provide. We have filed a claim with our insurance carrier under the provisions of our policy. So, you know, that'll be a process that'll take some time, but, and they'll also, of course, wait for the outcome of the investigation. But, you know, we feel that from that standpoint, you know, we're at

0: The statement went on to say, "We are dismayed by this news and continue to work diligently to faithfully serve the children, youth, and families in our region while the investigation is underway. We are committed to working closely with investigators as they complete their work." Now, we did reach out to Ottawa Police on this yesterday. They did get back to us simply to say that they would get back to us in the future. They might have something for us today, so we will continue to follow up on that if Ottawa Police have more on what they are doing in terms of looking at this situation at the CHEO Foundation.
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15: Hello, everyone. Tim Power sitting in for Vashi. Great to be with you today. Well, as I said earlier, I am in Montreal today, just coincidentally. Only been here for about an hour, but what I am noticing in Montreal is the big topic, of course, is the Montreal Canadiens and the fact they find themselves 3-1 behind the Carolina Hurricanes. But oft talked about in Montreal, of course, is politics, and not far, I suspect, from the lips and thoughts of Montrealers and all Quebecers is Stephen Guilbeault and his resignation, brought into politics by Justin Trudeau, a central figure in the Trudeau government, an advocate with the former prime minister for environmental change and leadership, has now left the Liberal Party. What does that mean to the federal Liberals in Quebec? To talk to us about that, I think we have Tom Mulcair. Are you there, Tom?
16: I am, Tim. Good to be with you.
15: Great to be with you. I believe it was you who said this when Mr.

0: Igbo first came into politics, that people should understand the breadth and depth of his appeal. It wasn't just to environmentalists, but he appeals to many, or he did appeal to many young liberals and liberal supporters. So if that yep. still remains true, what does Igbo's resignation mean for the liberals right now on the ground in Quebec?
1: Not much in Quebec, frankly, because even though a lot of people saw him as coming from Quebec and being popular, he was a public figure. He is the guy who scaled up and down the CN Tower and unfurled a banner for Greenpeace and so forth. So that stunt era was over. He threw in his lot with Trudeau. A lot of people said, well, let's see what he can do with Trudeau. But, you know, the results weren't there. I think that mm-hmm. any fair analysis of his time with Trudeau will show that he did go along with the Trudeau technique, announcement after announcement after announcement. But if you look at the reports, there were two different people who held the office of Sustainable Development Commissioner while the Trudeau-Guilbeau tandem was taking care of it. And you know what, Tim? Report after report, they said they're just not getting it done. So I don't think that you know, there's overwhelming support for the Trudeau era, except in the mind of Stephen Guilbeau. He really thought that everything was going great, and that when Carney came along, he was a bit of a usurper and a carpetbagger and all that. But the situation had changed so much with the arrival of Trump. It's a bit unfair for him after having had that mediocre result, not in terms of announcements. They announced tons of stuff, but none of it really came in. And when it did come in, for example, the carbon tax on individuals, you know, for their heating oil, let's say, in their homes, they had to back away from it because they knew it was so unpopular. If Trudeau had managed to hang on, I'm quite sure he'd have been backing away from a lot of it. Carney's got a plan of his own, a big nature plan of $3.8 billion. He's got a big plan for carbon capture and storage technologies that he's going to be backing. So I think that Guilbeau is leaving because Guilbeau now figures that he can't get along with Carney on this stuff and that he was Trudeau's man. But honestly, Tim, people who know the environment, yeah, they look at Guilbeau as having had a good track record and bringing a lot of public attention to this stuff. But in terms of the results, I'm more than willing to give a chance to Carney to prove that he can get it done.
0: And in Quebec now, Tom, the Prime Minister is still polling very strongly, is he not? And that polling strength seems to be based on Quebecers, like other Canadians' antithesis towards Donald Trump. Is that your take on things?
1: Oh, and Quebecers, I can tell you, because I'm here and I live it every day, Quebecers are, as a whole, more concerned about Trump. They don't like insecurity. And Trump is playing havoc with a big industry here. We talk a lot about steel and auto in Ontario or, you know, forestry out west. But here in Quebec, we're getting hammered on forestry and on the furniture industry, which is a big industry. It's getting clobbered. And the aluminum industry and all the subsets. It's not just the big aluminum smelters. It's all of the companies that have spun off around that over the years. And they're getting just pummeled by the tariffs. So Quebecers are feeling a lot of insecurity. Month after month, we're getting reports of job losses. And people are looking at Carney as the only person who can get this done. With regard to the two ridings, so there's one riding of Alexandre Boulis, the NDPer who's going over to Quebec City there. His riding comes open. Guilbeau's riding is almost next door. And I have a feeling that Carney's going to be able to hold on to both of them, along with if he ever leaves, you know, the riding in near Toronto, where Nathaniel Erskine-Smith keeps threatening to leave. We'll see
0: beaches,
1: if he ever does.
0: The beaches, yeah.
1: Beaches, East York, yeah. And then there's the one in Capilano and North Vancouver one of the fellow who just resigned, who used to be an environment minister himself, Jonathan Wilkinson. So that's going to be four to keep an eye on. And by the way, a little prediction, keep an eye on whether or not Christy Clark doesn't run in that BC seat.
0: Long sought after. We'll see if she finally gets into federal politics. I do have to ask you this, Tom, because I found it fascinating yesterday because you and I and Zane and others on this program have talked about when conservative MPs have left the Conservative Party recently. They've been eviscerated, condemned, called every name in the book. Stephen Guilbeau was praised and hugged and loved. What was that about?
1: Well, it's about being in a very different place. You know, they're not in opposition. They're in power. They want to be able to hold on to his riding. They have no reason to give the guy a kick in the drawers on the way out the door. It's just, you know, big, you know, just big discussion about big issues, and he disagrees with something, and he's, you know, he's leaving on that question of principle, and that's fine. I think that people are getting along with him pretty well now, and I also suspect that he wouldn't have been leaving politics altogether, because even when you're a backbencher, you get a pretty whopping salary in Ottawa. He wouldn't be leaving unless he's got something lined up. So I suspect we'll find out in relatively short order what that is.
0: Yeah, I suspect we will. Now, as it relates to your former party, the NDP, is there opportunity here to raise the environmental flag, or they still have other immediate challenges they need to embrace before they can even try and carve out space here?
1: Well, Avi Lewis holds regular press conferences in Ottawa and threatens the end of the world for the Liberals if they dare touch labor laws, and threatens the dire consequences on climate change, and says that he's going to take care of the rising cost of groceries by having the federal government run grocery stores, because of course the federal government runs everything else so well. So I'm not sure he's connecting with the wider Canadian public right now. We'll see. Maybe things could change between now and the next election. But for now, I mean, every time anything happens to the Liberals, they'll say, aha, it's because you've gone extreme right. Actually, no, he's the center, maybe a titch right, but he's anything but far right. And Canadians are looking at Carney and saying, you got this. You know, we have confidence in you to build up the economy in the face of Trump and keep doing what you're doing, which is including developing our resources, which are a blessing that have to be developed responsibly. But talking to Alberta, despite the nonsense around separation, talking to Alberta, that memorandum of understanding, I think most Canadians are on side.
0: Last one for you on this topic, and whiskey will going whenever you were a party leader. I can't remember. You may have had one or two MPs go. It's a pretty normal thing. What sort of reflection does the Prime Minister need to do here? Because I do think there may be some are saying, oh, Prime Minister, this was inevitable. It was going to happen. But if you're smart, as you were, and the Prime Minister arguably is, despite what Pierre Polyev and Andrew Scheer may say from time to time, what reflection ought to be doing?
1: I think that one of the things they have to change, if Trudeau was all about stunts and announcements that really panned out into anything concrete, I think that Carney has the opposite problem. He actually does some awesome things, like jaw-dropping announcement with regard to nature purchases, saving, you know, having protected areas going for 30% by 2030. It's all real. Him. The money is there. The $3.8 billion are there. They're voted. But you don't hear about it. I was at an announcement in the Laurentian Mountains last week. Phenomenal the role the federal government is playing there. I think that they've got to learn how to do a little bit better job of tooting their own horn. Because as a compensation for the fact that, yes, a lot of environmentalists and people who care a lot about climate change are finding that maybe the Libs and Carney have let down the side, if they talk up a little bit more about the good stuff that they're doing, maybe people will have a more balanced view of it.
0: Okay. All right. Well, Tom, for you and Quebec, I have this. Olé, olé, olé. Listen, you need that Newfoundlander new hook to get you another win. He will. Great to talk to you today, my friend.
1: Thank you. Thanks, Dan.
0: Go Habs, go. All right, that was Tom Mulcair, CTV News political analyst, talking about the impact of Stephen Guilbeault's resignation here in Quebec, where I am today.
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14: Good morning. I'm Connor Ray. Mostly cloudy skies right now, 12 degrees. Your full forecast coming up. First, your top stories. A young child is dead after they were reported missing and subsequently found in the waters near Mooney's Bay last night. Ottawa police say around 5:10 p.m., the 6-year-old was reported missing near Riverside Drive and Hogsback Road. A short time later, the child was found in the waters of the Rideau River and brought to shore. Paramedics say they were called to the scene around 5:30, and the child was later pronounced dead in hospital. A police investigation is now underway. New details are emerging about a hit-and-run in Barrhaven a few months ago that killed an Ottawa crossing guard. The accused appeared in court Thursday, where an agreed statement of facts provided a glimpse into what happened that morning. CFRA's Ryan Knowles has more.
15: 55-year-old Peter Clark was struck by a pickup truck while he was on duty at the corner of Cedarview and Kennevale on the morning of March 23rd. He later died in hospital. 19-year-old Xander Wright has pleaded guilty to failing to stop after an accident causing death, but pleaded not guilty to dangerous operation of a vehicle causing death. According to the agreed statement of facts, Wright stopped at a stop sign while Clark was in the pedestrian crosswalk with his back to the vehicle as he helped the mother and her two children cross the road. The court document says Wright then proceeded to drive through the intersection, turning left and hitting Clark. It goes on to say Wright briefly returned to the scene and observed Clark less than a minute after the crash before leaving again. He was arrested the next morning. For News Talk 580 CFRA, I'm Ryan Knowles.
14: And fire crews battling a large 2-alarm house fire in Manitic last night. Fire teams responding to multiple 911 calls around 5:50 p.m. for reports of a deck fire on the 1000 block of Braver Drive near the Rideau River and Long Island Road. Arriving at the scene, crews found the home fully engulfed in flames. Ottawa paramedics were also called to assist, but no injuries have been reported. It took Ottawa fire crews about 4 hours to get the flames under control. And a fire watch was put in place to monitor any flare-ups. The cause of the fire is under investigation. Sign up now for our morning and evening CTV News Ottawa newsletters. 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From the CTV Weather Center, bit of a cloudy start to the day today. 12 degrees out there. We are expecting increasing cloudiness throughout these morning hours. That brings a 30% chance of showers, which could fall early this afternoon. We are expecting to reach a daytime high of 20 degrees, but the skies will be gray for most of the day. That continues into the overnight as well. Overnight low this evening is 9 degrees, so it's not going to get too cold. And then looking into the weekend forecast, Saturday, a mix of sun and clouds in the sky, no rain in the forecast for tomorrow, reaching a high of 20 degrees again. And then we are expecting clouds to roll back in on Sunday. That brings with it a 60% chance of showers for most of the day on Sunday. Still looks like a high in the low 20s. 20 degrees should be the high on Sunday as well. And then the clouds might clear up a little bit into the next work week, where we've got a 30% chance of showers on Monday. Still looks like we're going to be sticking around the low 20s into next week. 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
22: Hundreds of drivers got parking tickets at a popular downtown parking garage in the Byward Market because in March, it shifted from one payment model to another. Welcome back to the show. 70 Clarence used to be you would drive in, get a ticket, and then when you drove out, upon exiting before the big bar lifts up, you'd pay based on the amount of time that you were there. And a lot of people were there in excess of 3 hours, but now they can't be. I will be transparent. A lot of people in this building park there, and now they cannot park there because we don't work here for just 3 hours a day. And so as a result, all the people that used to park at that parking garage are now competing for parking spots in other downtown garages. If you're a longtime listener to the show, you know that we gripe about bylaw quite a bit. I want to make it clear. I don't have a personal vendetta against any particular City of Ottawa bylaw officer. They're doing their job. And I understand the market struggles with turnover and access. We have restaurants and shops and people that want to come down here, and we want to make it hospitable for visitors. But the counter argument here is that in order to make it hospitable and welcoming and a great place to visit, you need to have people that are staffing those places, and they work there typically for 7 or 8 hour shifts or longer. You need the human being who's making the cocktails at the bar. You need the human being to walk over with the food that you ordered at the restaurant. And those people, a lot of the time, are driving to work in a car that they have to store somewhere. 613-521-8255. In March, this garage switched over to a 3 hour pay and display system. And clearly some people were not aware because 962 tickets were issued for parking violations in that parking garage at 70 Clarence just since the end of March. What's your worst City of Ottawa parking ticket story? Mine is that I got dinged literally 3 minutes over, ran out of the hair salon, soaking wet hair, down to the street because I had maxed out the 2 hour limit. And I was trying to circumvent that by tapping my Visa card and actually printing out the physical ticket, putting it on the dashboard. But they got me. They got me. And then because I was mad about it and I was thinking about going in and challenging it in person, unlike I usually do, where I pay it right away the day that it happens, get it out of the way, early fee, I let it linger. So then it went up to like $70. And then I was even more resentful. 613-521-8255. Deke LaBelle has called into the show, manager and co-owner of The Laugh, which is a beautiful bar in downtown Ottawa. Hello.
23: Hi, how are you?
22: What's your worst parking ticket story?
23: Oh, my God.
22: You're like, which one?
23: I know. There's a lot. And it's actually probably not first person because I happen to live close by. So I do walk to work, but I help so many people every single day. And, you know, watching a bylaw officer illegally park to give a ticket to somebody who's illegally parked happens daily. And it just makes me cringe.
22: I saw a video of somebody on Instagram who wrote up their own citizen's ticket for a bylaw officer and put it on their windshield.
23: I applaud.
22: The guy shrugged and kind of laughed it off, which is the right sense of humor to have, I think. Clearly, we have rules, and Deke, like, I think you're a reasonable person. I think I am too. We understand that bylaw officers have to enforce parking. We can't have complete anarchy in the streets. We need to have people that are able to park in prime spots and people who are not hogging them all day, because that can be hurtful to business. But I think the opposite is also true, that if people come down here and, you know, they park in a spot and they come back 5 minutes late and they get a ticket, they're less likely to come back. What do you think?
23: Agreed, 100%. The turnover is important, but we need a balance of all types of parking down here. And I'm not talking about officers. I'm talking about the bylaw, like fundamental, how they're organized is really what's being damaging to this area. Their only job out there is to give people parking tickets. They're not even out there enforcing any of the other bylaws that are within the area. They're literally just there to catch you however many minutes it is off the clock. And that's really what does the most damage.
22: What bylaws do you feel are being ignored?
23: Smoking in spaces where you're not supposed to smoke.
22: Oh, really?
23: Extreme loitering. Because they're smoking in those non-loitering spaces, there's a lot of like pockets of the area where a simple bylaw enforcement could go a long way for public safety and perception as well.
22: Chatting with Deke LaBelle of The Laugh, manager and co-owner. A parking garage only works if people follow the time limits and the payment system. Mm. It seems to me like there was confusion here with this 3-hour switchover. Maybe people are finding out about it the hard way. What do you think of that change at 70 Clarence?
23: It's frustrating. You know, every time the city implements further restrictions on the Byward Market, we get less customers. And not only did they implement this 3-hour turnover parking garage, they simultaneously increased the number of hours that you have to pay for parking in the Byward Market. So instead of being free after 5:30, it's free after 7:30. So you can imagine people who are parking and going to dinner around 7 or 6, like people do, and having to leave their meal in the middle to go and pay for parking or move their vehicle. It's extremely frustrating.
22: Yeah, it is. Have you had any discussions with the city about it?
23: So many.
22: I'll take that as a yes.
23: So many. You know, and one of my biggest beefs is level the playing field. You want to communicate this plethora of rules without any like clear message. So, for example, I'm staring at it right now. It says parking 2 hours till 7:30. Great. That means you have to pay and you have a 2-hour limit. People look at that and they go, cool, parking 2 hours during this time. And they walk away because they don't realize that that sign is indicating a time limit, but not a paid limit. And the clarity isn't there. And, you know, we've asked for changes in that. We've asked for them to make updates to the signage or even to put out sort of a campaign for people to understand what are the rules around parking so that we can help our customers be better educated when they come down here and avoid the tickets. But here we are.
22: I've heard the city say that there's over 3,000 parking spots in and around the Byward Market. So the officials will point out, and I guess I have to point out, that they say there's not a lack of parking.
23: Depends what you're using that parking for. Like, when people are working, they need to be here longer. When people are here on weekends and they're doing a short visit, they turn over more frequently. Yeah, there's 3,000 parking spaces here, but how many employees work in the Byward Market on a daily basis? Do they have that number handy? How many people visit the Byward Market by car on a daily basis? It's more than 3,000. All of that combined. But that doesn't seem to really register with them. They want the parking revenues and they want the bylaw revenues. So they're completely revenue generating and at the expense of our business.
22: Has there been any benefit in terms of turnover, Deke? Because I should say, for the sake of balance here, there are some business owners that are middle of the road on this, who say, I'm not really sure if it's helping or not. One of them will join us later in the show. And there are some as well on record who say that they do need more turnover and they don't want people camping out in those prime spots, so they support it?
23: There's 100 different reasons somebody could need a parking space, and we can't control their need for that space. But having limits on parking doesn't mean you have to pay for 2 hours of parking. If you want to come to the Byward Market and go shopping in a shop and you think you're only going to be a half hour, pay for only a half hour. It doesn't mean that people need to have that 2 hour limit, but having spots that indicate that this is a quick pickup or an unload spot, those are very beneficial to our small businesses. Loading zones, areas where, you know, Skip drivers or like Ubers can pick up and drop off. Like, that's where we're talking about those short term parking areas, and they're few and far between. The city doesn't prioritize that for us from the business point of view.
22: Always great to get your take on this. Thanks so much.
23: My pleasure. Anytime.
22: There's Deke LaBelle joining us from the Byward Market. That's from The Laugh, Ottawa's oldest tavern, established in 1849.
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7: Interesting, in that newscast, we had two stories. They ran back to back. They're actually all part of the same story. The so-called safe injection sites closing as Ontario moves to a different model. And the money we want to reallocate to try to make the Byward market safer. It's all about safety in the downtown area of Ottawa. Problems that every single city faces. One of the things that soundbite didn't run in this last newscast, I think it ran during the 7 o'clock news. I've heard it a couple of times this morning, and something keeps hitting me. Like, I'm struck the same way every time I hear this soundbite. I'll play it for you here and see what stands out for you.
8: If I was to overdose or anything would happen, then they're there for me. So I could throw this on the street and someone else would be using it. Maybe I have a disease or maybe I don't.
7: The cavalier attitude he has about his addiction. That's a drug user who clearly has no intention of even trying to get into rehab as we move the model. He's just going to keep using. And now don't send me texts and emails and say that I don't understand this problem. Maybe you haven't heard me talk about it before, but I held my older sister up and walked into the coroner's office in Barrie while she identified her dead daughter. And that's not a moment I'll soon forget. I know drug addiction is complicated. The couple things you can do. Number one, don't ever try. Don't put that needle in your arm. Don't do it. Once can be enough. Do not experiment with it. You cannot mess with this. Very difficult to quit. Many people get addicted because they were on painkillers. They've been injured in an accident. And then the painkillers, the medication no longer comes, and they find themselves on the street. That's complicated too. But the only way that it ends without someone dying is that they have to say, I will get help. And sometimes they have to do it two or three times. Sometimes it doesn't work. But I'm not sure how enabling people with so-called safer injection sites does anything more than drawing out the inevitable decision to either get help or it's too late. I'm not sure. But that's somebody who's clearly not there yet and just wants us to supply areas where he can use drugs safely. I don't see that that's a winning strategy. It certainly hasn't been up until now. Joining us to talk about these things is the mayor of Ottawa, Mark Sutcliffe. Good morning, Mayor.
9: Good morning, Bill. Just to give you a heads up, I'm joining you this morning from the number 30 bus. I'm on my way from Orleans. As you know, I've been taking transit with our new general manager, Rick Leary. Today, I'm joined by councillors Catherine Kitts and Laura Dudas, and we're on our way to Blair Station, where we're going to switch to the train to head downtown. So if you hear a bit of noise in the background, that's because I'm on the bus this morning.
7: Well, you were cutting out a bit, and since you mentioned it, I'm a little impressed so far with our new transit manager. You don't hear me say those things about public officials very much, do you, Mayor?
9: But I am too. Yeah. He's doing a great job.
7: He's speeding up the process to get the double train cars out earlier, June 8th, is not nothing.
9: Yeah, he's done a great job so far. He's gotten right to work. He's solving problems. He's very practical. He's no nonsense. He's got tons of experience. He's done it all before. So we're in very good hands with Rick at the helm of OC Transpo. And Rick's been joining me on these rides in. I've done it from Barrhaven, from the West End, from the South End, today from Orleans. We're talking to passengers and drivers. We're asking them their experiences. He's taking the feedback. He's following up with people. He's very accessible. He's doing a great job.
7: I was talking about the CTV news story, and you're in one version of that story about the so-called safe injection sites. How do you, in your mind, as a mayor, balance off the need for the public to feel safe and the needs of trying not to let drug addicts die on the streets? It's a tough balancing act. The province is going in one direction. Do you think we should have stayed in the direction we're in?
9: It is a tough balancing act, Bill. And, I think everyone has sympathy for the people and the families. You just described your situation. I know I have lots of people close to me who have had similar experiences with their kids or family members. It's really tough, and there's nothing easy about a toxic drug crisis. And what we're trying to do as a city is adapt to what the province has decided. We're on board with the heart hubs that they've created. We're getting two of them in our city. But at the same time, you know, as you've been talking about, not everybody is ready to step into treatment for whatever reason. Not everybody is in a position where they're going into treatment. And so there is going to be an impact when the supervised consumption sites are closed. You are going to see more people consuming drugs in the community and neighborhoods because they were used to doing them in these supervised sites. And not everybody, just being realistic about it, not everybody is just going to suddenly turn around and get treatment, right off the bat. So.
7: No, but if you know a drug addict, they often go to safe sites, but they often don't. When you offer a drug addict drugs in the middle of the road, they're going to use them. So for me, it's about ultimately enabling the behavior versus a little more tough love approach. Either way, though, we're going to have to deal with the change on the streets. And that's something that is not going to be easy to deal with, and hopefully the situation will get better, not worse. Time will give us the answer there, but the current system, to me, obviously has failed. Can we solve any of these problems, though, through better lighting and spending money on it? Is this going to help, do you think?
9: Well, look, those two stories are related, as you said, but I just want to describe what's happening with the Byward Market. We have ambitious plans for the Byward Market. We're investing some money. Other levels of government are investing money. The private sector is investing in the Byward Market. And there was originally, as part of the deal I made with Premier Doug Ford 2 years ago, there was some money that was set aside for some street improvements and other things. And we changed the sequence of events of when we're going to do various things, and we're not going to close William Street right away. The business owners didn't want that. So we're going to put those plans on hold until we do other work first. And so what this reallocation of funds is about is taking the money that we were going to receive from the province for that. And instead of hanging on to it until a couple of years from now, when those original plans take place, we're going to deploy that money right away in other things that we were planning to do anyway, which is improving lighting, improving the situation on the streets, improving security. We're investing a lot in security in the market as well. We're working with our partners to give the Byward Market District Authority $1 million over the next 2 years for private security that will supplement what the police are doing. So there's a bunch of different measures underway to improve safety and security in the Byward Market. And those measures are working. We're seeing progress. I hear from residents and business owners in the market that it's a lot better now. It's not perfect yet. We still have a long way to go, but it's better now than it was a year ago, 2 years ago, 3 years ago. And we're seeing a huge increase in visitors to the Byward Market. So that's very encouraging as well.
7: Yeah, I'm actually a believer that sometimes it's something as simple as better lighting can have a positive impact on safety in a community. People like to do bad things in the dark. Away from prying eyes. There are some who really don't care. But I have a listener who works in the area, uses the Rideau Sussex Underpass almost every day, And she observed that maybe lighting will help there, but she said when police finally came in and cleared it out a few weeks ago, that's the thing in the end. That's the only thing that worked. And she reports that as of this morning, it is still clear. So again, it's a combination of things, isn't it? Better lighting, better security, but also sometimes you just have to move people out, and you have to move them out by sending in guys with uniforms.
9: Yeah, it's a combination of things, as you say. There's no one solution. You know, the police play an important role. We opened up the police station to serve the Byward Market a couple of years ago. That's been very effective. But policing's not the only solution. There are other measures underway as well. We have outreach workers that are helping vulnerable people in the market. We have, you know, people who are kind of on patrol, moving around the market, making sure everything's going smoothly. We're doing more things to bring people to the market, and that's working too. There's a lot of investment happening in the market. There are new hotels, new restaurants, new event spaces that are opening up. So all of those things in combination are what are going to drive our success in the Byward Market, and we're making progress. We still have work to do, but we're making progress.
7: Yeah, nothing works better to me though than an increased police presence, and the instructions to go to work and don't allow people. You know, someone sent me a note saying they're watching a news feature on these safe injection sites where you're not supposed to smoke cigarettes. There's someone smoking a crack pipe in the room. I mean, we just can't be that society. There are rules that have to be followed by all of us. And people have an illness, that's fine. But I think by letting them break all the rules ultimately doesn't help. So, yes, let's spend the money on the lighting and do the other things. But at the same time, I think we have to be a little tougher.
9: Yeah, we've increased the police presence in the market this year over last year, which was already an increase over over what was going on before. So the police, we're hiring more police officers to address public safety. We've hired more than 200 police officers in the last 4 years, and many of them are now going to the Byward Market. We need more of a presence there as part of
7: it. I would still like to see that police meeting room actually become a manned 24-hour station, small station. I still think we fell short there, and I feel like it was a bit of a publicity stunt, to be honest.
9: No, it's more than that, Bill, because it's a place from which we can deploy the police officers. I talked about that with the police chief. His view is, we don't need police to be sitting in a room waiting for people to come to them. We want them out in the community. So the reason that, the reason it's not staffed 24 hours and there isn't somebody sitting at a reception desk is because that resource is actually out in the community where they can be more useful.
7: It's set up primarily to have meetings with community groups and other things. If you had at least one police officer there all the time, because if you see something in the market, you don't want to run around and hoping to find a police officer. You want to be able to go where you know you can find one, and that would be at a police station.
9: Yeah, fair enough. I'll let you talk to the police chief about that, because that was my argument to the police chief when we first launched this thing. And he knows more about policing than I do, so I defer to him. His preference was to have people out in the community.
7: Thanks for your time, Mayor, and enjoy your bus ride.
9: Thank you. We're just arriving at Blair Station, and we're going to switch to the train here. And it's a beautiful morning in Ottawa. Thanks for your time, Bill.
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20: Good morning, everybody. Happy Friday. I'm Willie Edel. Your top headlines are coming up. But first, with a check on your weather, here's Rosie Edden, the CTV Weather Center.
21: You'll need to keep the umbrellas handy. We've got some wet weather on the way. Your full forecast coming up.
20: Ottawa police say a 6-year-old child died after they were pulled from the water near Mooney's Bay Thursday evening. Officials say the child was reported missing near Riverside Drive and Hogsback Road at around 5:10 p.m. The 6-year-old was found in the waters of the Rideau River a short time later and brought to shore. Paramedics say that they were called to the scene at around 5:30, adding the 6-year-old was pronounced dead in hospital. An investigation is underway. We are learning more about what happened before and after an Ottawa crossing guard was struck and killed by a vehicle in March. 55-year-old Peter Clark was hit by a pickup truck while on duty at the corner of Cedarview and Kenville the morning of March 23rd. He later died in hospital. According to an agreed statement of facts, the suspect, 19-year-old Xander Wright, stopped at a stop sign while Clark was in the pedestrian crosswalk with his back to the vehicle as he helped a mother and her two children cross the road. The court document says Wright then proceeded to drive through the intersection, turning left and hitting Clark. It goes on to say that Wright briefly returned to the scene and observed Clark less than a minute after the crash before leaving again. He was arrested the next morning and has pleaded guilty to failing to stop after an accident causing death, but pleaded not guilty to dangerous operation of a vehicle causing death. An Ottawa mother is sharing her story after she found herself living in a tent in the woods with her two teenage daughters and adult son. Amy Ayers is highlighting what advocates call hidden homelessness, families living without stable housing, often out of public view. TTV's Caitlin Wilson has more.
22: For the past few weeks, she's been living in this tent with her three kids, their dog and cat, tucked inside a forest in a conservation area owned by the City of Ottawa, but now a way out.
23: A friend who had reached out and we're staying there for now and they're going to help us to get to where we need to be.
22: She says it wasn't just one thing that led them here. After the pandemic, Ayers left her job as a personal support worker for mental health reasons and now relies on social assistance. She says her oldest son works a full-time fast food job, but even with their combined income, it's still not enough to afford rent.
23: Everything became like a snowball and Ontario works, you're kind of like labeled, so you're kind of like skipped over or told, oh, I'm sorry, you know, like, and they move on to the next.
20: The number of households waiting for subsidized housing reached more than 16,000 at the end of last year, with the average wait time between 5 and 8 years. Statistics Canada will reveal this morning how ongoing tariffs and the start of the Iran war affected the economy in the first quarter of the year. Michelle Zedekian has the look ahead.
24: Economists widely expect growth to come in at 1.5% annualized for the first quarter. That would be a bit of a rebound after a mild contraction in the final quarter of 2025. StatCan said last month the economy grew modestly in January and February, but its early estimate for March suggested momentum stalled. The agency said seasonal maintenance in the oil and gas sector weighed on the industry in March, even as the Middle East conflict sent global energy prices soaring. Michelle Zedekian, the Canadian Press.
20: That's the latest from the CTV newsroom. I'm Will Aiello. Now you're up to date.
21: A few showers expected into the afternoon. We'll get up to a high of 20 degrees. That puts us a couple of degrees below our seasonal average. Tonight down to 9 with some showers. Saturday is going to be gorgeous. 20 degrees your high with a mix of sun and cloud. 20 on Sunday. Good chance we'll get a few showers. Slight chance of showers on Monday. High of 21. Looking all the way over to Tuesday. A mix of sun and cloud. And we'll get up to a high of 21. From the CTV Weather Center, I'm Rosie Edde.
0: 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Traffic flowing well out there so far this morning. No collisions or major slowdowns to report. Construction continues along the 417 around Greenbank in both directions. Expect delays there throughout your morning drive. Tackling a big backyard project this spring? Find great savings on everything you need during the deck and fence event at Home Hardware on now until June 17th. With Time Saver Traffic, I'm Hunter Miller.
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0: Well, we made it. Friday morning, end of the week, almost the end of the month, 29th day of May, and always looking for things to be grateful for. Friday as you head into the weekend, because the weather's been kind of iffy this spring, as you all know. So here's something you all could be grateful for, except you, Ben. You can't be grateful for this. I can't be grateful for it, but the rest of the city can be grateful that they don't have to see Bunda's shirt this morning. Because what the hell is that?
1: It's Hawaiian Shirt Friday here in the building.
0: Hawaiian Shirt Friday. What is on it? It looks like every fruit and vegetable ever grown.
1: A couple flowers.
0: Was thrown at a white shirt, and that's what was left over.
1: There's no fruit on it at all. It's a gorilla with some sunglasses and some flowers.
0: I don't see any gorilla. I see a lot of flowers. A lot of, it's just a, Ben, help me out here. Oh yeah, there's a gorilla there with sunglasses.
1: Yeah,
2: it's Hawaiian Shirt Day. Even I'm wearing a Hawaiian
1: shirt. That's right. Ben's got a Hawaiian shirt on.
0: Turn on your camera, Ben. I don't know if I'm ready for this.
2: Well, mine is more subdued.
0: Yeah, it's very subdued gray shirt with some leaves on it.
1: Yeah.
0: And then a blue t-shirt underneath that doesn't really match it at all because it has a lighthouse on it.
1: Button it up, Ben. Come on.
0: Yeah.
1: You're making me look bad here.
0: What are you doing?
1: Yeah.
0: Wow. I need to wear sunglasses for that shirt, Bunda. That's for sure. A lot of excitement in Manotick last night.
1: Holy heck, yeah.
0: I think every fire truck and police officer in the city was here for a while. The sirens were nonstop around dinner time. Huge house fire on the river. Don't see a lot about it this morning. I know CTV News sent somebody down, but not a lot of details. I haven't heard that anyone was hurt. I had heard the opposite, actually, just through social media that everybody got out. But I'll have to take a cruise by on the water on the weekend to take a look. But unless I have no clue what I was seeing, that house is gone.
1: Yeah.
0: This was not a little kitchen fire. This was an inferno. I mean, it was the entire first floor was bright orange with flames, and the smoke was 100 feet in the air. I bet with the winds yesterday, they were probably a little worried that the house next door was in jeopardy. That's probably why they sent such a big response. Anyway, that was the excitement here, and a tragedy of a six-year-old drowning, too, in the news this morning.
1: Mm-hmm.
0: Maybe we should all wear that Hawaiian shirt to cheer us up a little bit. That's what a... I feel for that family and others who knew that child. Just awful. Be careful out on the waterways.
1: Mm-hmm.
0: Probably played, aside from one hole, when the kid is a really good golfer who works at the golf club, caught up with us. When you got one player behind you, they always catch up, right? Because they're...
1: Oh, yeah.
0: They're not waiting for their group. So he joined us, and the first bad swing I made all day... On like the sixth hole or something, seventh hole, was when I knew that kid's eyes were on me. I could feel him judging me. You know, I've got the driver out, and he's got his 9-iron to make the same shot. And then you just feel bad. And then I had a terrible hole, but then I calmed down. Other than that, I'm going to say, Bunda, I played the best golf I have ever played.
1: Okay.
0: I made my longest drives two or three times that I've ever made. One of them on a hole where I'd gone just as far once before, but I had a howling wind behind me, and I just got lucky. This time the wind was in my face, and I still got that far.
1: Okay, so.
0: So I was feeling pretty good. You know what the change has been? My buddy Major Matt, the military guy who also was a golf pro and caddy and stuff, at big-time clubs in the U.S., really knows how to diagnose what's going on with you. He said, you just swing way too fast. I said, with my irons or with that? No, all the time. Okay, so I should slow down 10%. No, way too fast. So I've been imagining, because this is advice I got from somebody else, YouTube advice. Imagine yourself on TV swinging in slow motion. You're the slow motion replay. So I stepped up to the tee on my first shot. That's what I imagined as I'm doing my backswing. Nice and long. Keep the backswing long. Get your arm up and straight really slow. Just come down and gently tap it and follow through. Oh, my God. Look at that ball fly. I was shocked.
1: There you go.
0: And then I had to keep taking deep breaths. Don't now say, oh, if I can hit the ball that far slowly, what if I hit it at double? It doesn't work that way. Double speed, no, it's not going to make it better. It's better to just make good contact. So it was exciting. I was in a good mood yesterday for that.
1: You're still going to think about that, though, right? If I could just speed up my swing a little bit more, maybe I'll get another 10 yards.
0: I did once or twice, but yeah. I tried to speed it up just a little bit. Just a little bit. And it didn't go any farther. It went a little less. And I certainly started to go in the wrong direction whenever I do that. But no, I was pretty restrained. I would say it was the most consistent game I've ever played.
1: It was a pretty good day yesterday, too. A little windy, but not super windy, but hot enough where it was a perfect day.
0: It was really windy at times and kind of cool.
1: Yeah. It was perfect golf weather.
0: Being in an open field is a lot different than being downtown where the winds are blocked a little bit. But mm-hmm. Anyway, you were on the farm. Was it windy on the farm?
1: Yeah, I was cutting the grass a good chunk yesterday and a little bit windy at times. But again, then at times it was so hot. So got to be careful.
0: When did you hear the Claude Lemieux news?
1: I had it texted to me. I was running around quite a bit yesterday. I had it texted to me, and then about an hour or so later, the follow-up story of how he had passed was also texted to me, and I hadn't even read the story yet of him passing, and I was just like, wow,
0: Claude Lemieux was a retired NHL hockey player. He had a big career. I mean, the guy could put up points, but he was also tough as nails.
1: Yeah, four cups.
0: They said he was not Mario Lemieux. He was, if Mario Lemieux could drop the gloves, then he'd be Claude Lemieux.
1: Mm-hmm.
0: But because I'm wondering about this, because yesterday morning I saw a video of him, and I think it was on a U.S. channel. I was on the air live, but it was going on in the background, and he was carrying the torch at the Montreal Canadiens game. You know, they have that, that the custom they do at the beginning of the games, that little ritual they do. And I remember thinking, I don't know if they were playing that for some other reason or if they'd already heard the news, but that was while we were still on the air. I don't know if the news broke that early.
1: I didn't. Yeah, I'm pretty sure the first bit of it came out after the show was over.
0: But I looked at the video and I

0: We'll start with an update from the CTV newsroom.
1: Good morning, everyone. A young child is dead after they were reported missing and subsequently found in the water near Mooney's Bay last night. A child was found in the waters of the Rideau River and brought to shore. He was later pronounced dead in hospital. A police investigation is now underway. Bill.
0: That just breaks my heart. You know, I've been sad a lot lately about the fact that my two kids are now grown up, and there's a kind of mourning that you go into when you realize that those children that lived with you all those years, they don't exist anymore. They've been replaced by adults who don't even necessarily look the same. But that's the good news, is that you get to watch your children grow up. So it gave me some perspective hearing that story yesterday about a child being lost to drowning. Ooh, you want your kids to grow up and not need you anymore. That is the point. That's what life is supposed to be. The forecast now from the CTV Weather Center.
2: A few showers in the forecast for the afternoon. We'll get up to a high of 20 degrees. Tonight, expect some showers down to 9. Beautiful day Saturday. A mix of sun and cloud getting up to 20 degrees. 20 the high on Sunday with a chance of showers. Bill.
0: 12 degrees right now. Time saver traffic.
3: Good morning, Bill. We have a vehicle in a ditch northbound on Boundary Road at Mitch Owens. Traffic flowing well along the major routes so far this morning. No collisions or significant slowdowns to report. Steve Bunda.
4: Thanks. Thanks, Hunter Miller. Bill's making his appearance on CTV Your Morning Ottawa. Coming up after the 6:30 news, it's At the Movies with Richard Krause. This is The Morning Rush. I'm Steve Bunda.
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8: Our prime minister's been in the U.S. talking up Canada and Fortress North America. This is something Doug Ford's been talking about for over a year, I think, at least. And the idea is that we're stronger together. He's been out doing deals with countries all around the world, at least trying to, some memorandums of understanding. But, you know, I think that Premier Ford, as a businessman, probably understands what I'm about to tell you more than most people. And that is that it's great that our prime minister is cutting deals and coming to understandings with these countries around the world. But Canadian businesses have to want to do business there. Look at Doug Ford, his family business. He set up another American branch in Chicago. Why Chicago? It's close by. He speaks the language. The cultures are similar. You can zip in and out by airplane for meetings if you have to deal with issues or problems in your factory and whatever it is. You can't beat proximity. You just can't. These deals are great, but, and there are lots of countries where you just don't want to do business in them. We can come up with a memorandum of understanding all you want, but you don't feel your employees, Canadian employees who have to go down there, your management team, you don't necessarily feel they're going to be safe in some countries in Central and South America and the Middle East. And you may have to bribe local officials to get anything done, which contravenes Canadian law. Then you're going to find yourself in trouble. We've seen that before. Ask SNC-Lavalin about that. So it's a big problem. These things look great. They seem great. But the prime minister also has to get this damn deal done with the Americans. And maybe it's all part of the grander plan, too. You got to put on this show for Donald Trump that we're diversifying. And a little diversity doesn't hurt. But you're never going to replace the trade relationship with the U.S. It's just geographically impossible. Anyway, he says Canada is weaving a web of international partnerships And I'm saying that web is pretty flimsy, but, and he says it's making us much stronger. I'm saying, not necessarily. More resilient, maybe a little. More independent country, not a lot. He was at the Economic Club of New York.
9: We're focused on things that are good for Canada. This is good for all Canadians. But it's also good for the United States, because a stronger Canada is a better ally. Canada strong will help make America great again. That future should include a new partnership with Canada, a true partnership that reimagines cooperation in specific sectors that are deeply challenged by global competition.
8: Well, he's not wrong about that last part for sure. He says it's time to put the two countries' differences aside.
9: While Canada and the United States have had our differences over the centuries, we have always worked and eventually worked through them, because we share values and our common interests run deep.
8: I like that he said over the centuries. Donald Trump has thin skin.
10: Mm-hmm.
8: You don't want to keep pushing his buttons, I think. Carney at times has gone too far. Some of it not even necessarily on purpose. I think there's a jealousy that set in, that our prime minister went to Davos, made that speech, and he was the talk of the world. Whether you liked him or not, or liked the speech or not, is irrelevant. A lot of people were impressed by it, and I think Trump hates that. He wants it to all be about him.
10: Do you think that's why he threw in the Make America Great Again through Canada as well in that first comment?
8: Yeah, I think all of that, that entire speech, is for Donald Trump's sake.
10: Okay.
8: And I think that a lot of this globetrotting and cutting these deals, these small and some but sometimes larger deals all around the world that may or may not ever come to fruition, and even if you've signed the deal, doesn't mean businesses. I bring this up because I keep hearing from people who say, you know, I work in the federal government and we're cutting these deals, and I'm going to tell you they're not going anywhere. They're not realistic, and I'm hearing from business owners saying the same thing. And just because I'm on the air in the capital city, people tell me things, they send me things. I don't trust any one person, but I see the trend there. More and more people are saying this, that, yeah, there's a lot of talk going on, and I'm not sure how much it really changes the long-term strength of our economy. But I think that that's only part of what he's doing. I think the prime minister is at least showing Donald Trump, hey, the rest of the world's going to find a way to move on without you. How much we can move on is an open question. He elaborated a little bit on this Canada Strong thing.
9: We understand that nostalgia is not a strategy, so we're focused on what we can control. And that means weaving a dense web of international partnerships abroad. That's making us a much stronger, more resilient, more independent country.
8: 627, I am a big fan of war movies. And there's one coming out this weekend that I've been curious about for a few weeks. It's called Pressure. Richard Krause, our movie guy, will talk about that and a few others coming out this weekend. Coming up next, as the morning rush continues, good morning.
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23: 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Happy Friday. I'm Willie Yellow. Your top headlines are coming up. But first, with a check on your weather, here's Rosie Edden, the CTV Weather Center.
24: You'll need to keep the umbrellas handy. We've got some wet weather on the way. Your full forecast coming up.
23: New details are emerging about a hit-and-run in Barrhaven just a few months ago that killed an Ottawa crossing guard. The accused appeared in court Thursday, where an agreed statement of facts provided a glimpse into what happened that morning. CFRA's Ryan Knowles has more.
25: 55-year-old Peter Clark was struck by a pickup truck while he was on duty at the corner of Cedarview and Kennevale on the morning of March 23rd. He later died in hospital. 19-year-old Xander Wright has pleaded guilty to failing to stop after an accident causing death, but pleaded not guilty to dangerous operation of a vehicle causing death. According to the agreed statement of facts, Wright stopped at a stop sign while Clark was in the pedestrian crosswalk with his back to the vehicle as he helped the mother and her two children cross the road. The court document says Wright then proceeded to drive through the intersection, turning left and hitting Clark. It goes on to say Wright briefly returned to the scene and observed Clark less than a minute after the crash before leaving again. He was arrested the next morning. For News Talk 580 CFRA, I'm Ryan Knowles.
23: A young child is dead after they were reported missing and subsequently found in the water near Mooney's Bay last night. Ottawa police say at around 5:10 p.m., the 6-year-old was reported missing near Riverside Drive and Hogsback Road. A short time later, the child was found in the waters of the Rideau River and brought to shore. Paramedics say that they were called to the scene around 5:30, and the child was later pronounced dead in hospital. A police investigation is now underway. Ottawa fire crews battling a large 2-alarm house fire in Manitic last night. Fire teams responding to the multiple 911 calls around 5:50 p.m. for reports of a deck fire on the 1000 block of Brevard Drive near the Rideau River and Long Island Road. Arriving at the scene, crews found the home fully engulfed in flames. Auto paramedics were also called to assist, but no injuries have been reported. It took Ottawa fire crews about 4 hours to get the flames under control, and a fire watch was put in place to monitor any flare-ups. The cause of the fire is now under investigation. As the city's shelter system remains under pressure and the number of residents waiting for subsidized housing continues to grow, some families have been left without few options. Amy Ayers, her two teenage daughters, and adult son were living in a tent tucked inside a forest in a conservation area for the past few weeks before her friend took them in. After the pandemic, Ayers left her job as a personal support worker for mental health reasons and now relies on social assistance. She says her oldest son works a full-time fast food job, but even with their combined income, it's still not enough to afford rent.
26: Everything became like a snowball, and Ontario Works, you're kind of like labeled, so you're kind of like skipped over or told, oh, I'm sorry, you know, like, and they move on to the next. This isn't where I want to be. I didn't ask to be here, but like I said, it could happen to anybody.
23: The latest numbers show households waiting for subsidized housing reached more than 16,000 at the end of last year, with the average wait time between 5 and 8 years. The health minister is defending the decision to restrict travel from 3 African countries after the World Health Organization said that it recommends against any such measures. She says the U.S., Canada, and Mexico needed to align measures because of the upcoming FIFA World Cup.
27: People are traveling a lot during FIFA, and even if Canada still remains low risk, but we are taking all the precautionary measures.
23: Canada will pause some immigration and travel applications for 90 days and require a 21-day self-isolation period for recent travelers from the Democratic Republic of Congo, Uganda, and South Sudan. That's the latest from the CTV Newsroom. I'm Will Aiello. Now you're up to date.
0: A few showers expected into the afternoon. We'll get up to a high of 20 degrees. That puts us a couple of degrees below our seasonal average. Tonight down to 9 with some showers. Saturday is going to be gorgeous. 20 degrees your high with a mix of sun and cloud. 20 on Sunday. Good chance we'll get a few showers. Slight chance of showers on Monday. High of 21. Looking all the way over to Tuesday. A mix of sun and cloud. And we'll get up to a high of 21. From the CTV Weather Center, I'm Rosie Edde.
1: 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We have a vehicle in a ditch northbound on Boundary Road at Mitch Owens, causing some delays there. Traffic continues to flow well along the major routes. No collisions or significant slowdowns to report. Construction continues along the 417 around that Green Bank area in both directions. Expect delays throughout the day. Tackling a big backyard project this spring? Find great savings on everything you need during the deck and fence event at Home Hardware on now till June 17th. With Time Saver Traffic, I'm Hunter Miller.
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19: Action.
8: Good morning, Richard. How are you?
28: Good, Bill. How are you doing?
8: Good. You're that guy when people say, seen any good movies lately? It's going to take 3 hours to get your answer.
28: And I hear that every time I step outside of the house. Everyone thinks it's the clever thing to say to me. Hey, seen any good movies lately?
8: Well, that's always the question we ask you every week. And you know I like my war movies.
28: Mm-hmm.
8: I still remember seeing Saving Private Ryan in the afternoon at the old Uptown Theater in Toronto.
28: One of the greatest theaters ever.
8: Yeah, one of the beautiful theaters. They had to take it down because they couldn't make it wheelchair compliant.
28: Yeah, that was it. If you remember, you walked in off Yonge Street, and then there were those two giant escalators leading up to the main theater. And then
8: a long sort of internal bridge that went across to the theater, because the theater itself was actually on the street behind Yonge Street. So, and anyway, the first 15 minutes of Saving Private Ryan were mind-blowing in a big theater like that. It was incredible. So I get excited about war movies, and I hope you don't spoil it for me. This one is called Pressure.
29: Call General Eisenhower.
30: Soldiers, sailors, and airmen, you are about to embark upon the Great Crusade. The eyes of the world are upon you.
31: D-Day will be the largest seaborne invasion in history. We invade France Monday.
32: I'm concerned that what you're saying is impossible.
33: Well, they won't like this.
28: That was a little bit of Pressure, and this is a World War II story that mostly takes place inside a command center. So there are some sequences from the battlefield on D-Day that happen eventually in the film, and some of them are recreations for the film, and then others are actual bits of footage from D-Day that have been what they call up-resed, and they have been colorized, and they are very effective. There is nothing really like you described the first 15 minutes of Saving Private Ryan to be, but that's
8: I'm okay with that too, though, Richard. I like historical dramas too, especially based on World War II, which I'm fascinated by. So, no, I'm not disappointed so far.
28: Okay. So what this is the 72 hours leading up to D-Day in June 1944. You've got the Allied forces, amphibian invasion of Normandy, largest seaborne invasion force in history. But there is a problem, and the problem is the weather. So they bring in a guy called Stagg, played by Andrew Scott, James Stagg, and he is the leading meteorologist in the UK. And he says, listen, the data doesn't really bear this out, historical data, and, you know, these storms have not yet started brewing, but I am seeing something. And what I'm seeing is that there are two storms coming, and they're going to collide, and they're going to make the invasion as planned impossible. And so then it's up to Eisenhower, played by Brendan Fraser, to decide whether or not to go ahead on the off chance that he's right and these storms converge, causing literally a perfect storm of chaos and waves too high and low cloud cover and all that kind of thing, that would make the invasion impossible, or delay it 2 weeks, which would run the risk of having the enemy discover what the plan was. And so that's really what this story is all about. It's all about the weather. And it's a fascinating bit of history, and it's well performed. Andrew Scott is terrific in this as Stagg. You know him from Fleabag and lots of other shows and movies. Brendan Fraser, slightly missed cast, I think, as Eisenhower. I get why they would have cast him here, because he's really good at playing sort of these characters who are conflicted. They have vulnerabilities. And he's got these great big soulful eyes that can kind of convey that he's troubled and he's trying to think about things as Eisenhower would have been, as he's trying to figure out whether or not to risk the lives of thousands of soldiers. But it doesn't quite work, that part of it. But the story is really compelling, and Andrew Scott is really great in this.
8: Wonder if anyone is ever going to make, or maybe I missed one, a movie about the summit in Quebec City. Do you know about Quadrant?
28: Yeah, I've heard about Quadrant, yeah.
8: This is where our Prime Minister and the U.S. President, Franklin D. Roosevelt, Winston Churchill, secretly flew over to Quebec City, and they had a summit, and they finalized the plans for the D-Day invasion. The actual date was selected later in New York, but they finalized the plans at that meeting, and I would just love to know what happened in those meetings and what the dynamics were of all of that.
28: Yeah, I don't know that there's a movie. I bet you there's a Heritage Minute, at least, though.
8: Yes, there's probably. That one deserves a Heritage 5 minutes.
28: It sure does.
8: Okay, let's move on to this one. Looks like a crime thriller, I think. Tuner.
4: Excuse me?
6: Yes, ma'am.
4: The toilet's leaking. I'll give you an extra 100.
6: What'd she say?
7: She wants us to fix the toilet.
6: We're piano tuners. We fix pianos.
4: 200.
6: 500, we'll talk.
9: Harry Horwitz is piano tune and repair. This is Nicky. He is my apprentice. He has a hearing condition, but believe it or not, he's a virtuoso.
4: Virtuoso, huh?
9: Maybe you can inspire him.
7: Okay, thank you, Harry.
4: Close your eyes. What's this?
7: C, F sharp. E7 flat 9. F sharp, G, A, A sharp, B over D sharp.
8: Maybe it's a war movie.
28: although those last couple of chords sounded like tension was building. Now, this is the story of a guy played by Leo Woodall, and you'll remember him from the second season of The White Lotus. He is a piano tuner. He is a piano virtuoso, but he also has a disease that makes him really, really hypersensitive to sound. So he cannot play concert piano anymore, but he can tune pianos with the aid of hearing aids and things that protect his hearing. When his mentor, played by Dustin Hoffman, falls ill and needs expensive medical treatment that he can't afford, Leo has to figure out where to get the money. And he thinks, well, you know, what else can I do with this really hypersensitive hearing? Well, safe cracking, because he can hear the tumblers click as they're trying to break into safe. So he joins up with a team of safe crackers, and the money starts rolling in. Along the way, he meets a young woman who is a music student. He goes to tune her piano, and they have a relationship, and which is complicated by his lack of ability to be able to perform live, and B, his criminal activities. So this is kind of a crime drama and a rom-com kind of mixed together, and it really works. And it works because Leo Woodall is super charming in the lead role. Dustin Hoffman brings that kind of rumpled Dustin Hoffman charm that he brings to things these days. And it's a really lovely kind of, romantic twist on a kind of story that I think maybe we think we've seen before, but Tuner manages to freshen it up.
8: Hmm. Yeah, that's an odd one, but I'm glad you're excited about it.
28: Yep.
8: Back rooms.
10: Anyone there?
11: Look, I know how this sounds, but you gotta understand, it's massive in there.
12: I'm not saying I don't believe you.
11: Okay, I'm gonna come back here with proof.
13: All right, you feel me?
11: Yeah.
13: Follow my lead.
12: Clark, what is this?
13: It's what I'm trying to figure out. I've been here every night since I found the place, and I still barely scratched the surface. All right, just take it slow.
28: Okay, I'm going to need the rest of the show to explain this movie. This is Chiwetel Ejiofor, and he is a guy in a broken marriage. He is not doing well. His furniture store that he runs is not doing well. They're not selling any furniture. One night, though, in the lower part of his store, he finds a portal to whatever is next door, and he goes through this kind of quote-unquote magical portal, and he ends up in the back rooms. And the back rooms are this series of interconnected rooms, like a labyrinth. Imagine that M.C. Escher painting of the hands, drawing the hands. And you get this idea of how surreal this is as he goes through, and there's little trap doors, and there's giant doors. There's all sorts of different and unusual spaces for him to explore. So, of course, he starts to explore them. He gets lost. Later, his therapist comes looking for him, finds the portal, and goes on after him. So what this movie is about is a little bit unclear to me. I think that it is about how these rooms are actually made of memories. And as you go through these rooms, you're exploring various parts of your life and the sort of destructive patterns that have led you to the point at which you are in your life now. That's what I think. You may, if you see this, completely disagree with me, but I'll tell you, Backrooms is already generating a huge amount of buzz online. People are talking about this movie because it is unapologetically difficult. It is unapologetically kind of surreal. It's like, you know, David Lynch and Franz Kafka got together and wrote a story. And it is something truly kind of unique. And the thing I liked about it, for a horror film, instead of relying on jump scares and that kind of thing, it's all about creating an aura of anxiety that just grows as the movie gets further and further into its runtime. So this is unusual stuff, but it's really good stuff, called Backrooms, and it's in theaters right now.
8: And if you're in the theater and you see a crazy Hawaiian shirt, it's probably Bunda. He likes his horror movies.
28: Right. I know he loves his horror films.
8: He'll be lining up for that one. The Richard Krause Show, iHeartRadio, Saturdays at 10, Sundays at 7, coming up.
28: This is a really interesting one. So I have a guy called Andrew Lowney coming on the show, and he's written a book called entitled The Rise and Fall of the House of York. And it was his reporting that really pointed the finger at Prince Andrew in terms of the Epstein files and some of his misgivings and wrongdoings with his business. And his business partnerships. And he is fascinating. So this book came out last year in the UK. It has now been updated with 10,000 more words, so two new chapters. And it's fascinating stuff, and he's a really fascinating guy. He's a legendary biographer in the UK and journalist, and he's got his eye on Prince Andrew right now. And we'll also meet Magdalena Kaiser, who tells us all about wine pairings, and you know, why we shouldn't be afraid to try new and different wines.
8: There he is, the world's most interesting man, Richard Krause. Have a good show and a great weekend.
28: You too, Bill. Thanks for having me.
8: The Morning Rush. Good morning. I'm Bill Carroll.
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8: 6:48. Let's get an update from the CTV newsroom.
23: Good morning, everyone. An Ottawa mother is sharing her story after she found herself living in a tent in the woods with her two teenage daughters and adult son. She's highlighting what advocates call hidden homelessness, families living without stable housing, often out of public view. Bill.
8: Thank you, Will. The forecast for the weekend from the CTV Weather Center.
0: A few showers in the forecast for the afternoon. We'll get up to a high of 20 degrees. Tonight, expect some showers down to 9. Beautiful day Saturday. A mix of sun and cloud getting up to 20 degrees. 20 the high on Sunday with a chance of showers. Bill.
8: It's 11 degrees right now. Time saver traffic.
1: Bill, a vehicle in the ditch northbound on Boundary Road at Mitch Owens, still causing delays there. Slowdowns eastbound on the 417, starting to really pick up in that direction, starting around Bayshore until Woodruff. Westbound, slowing down briefly, no significant delays approaching Green Bank, but something to look out for. Lots of construction going on in that area, definitely going to slow you down this morning. Back to you.
8: 649, up next, a new weight loss procedure at the Royal Alexandra Hospital is being called, by headline writers at least, a game changer. I don't know if Dr. Dworkin hates that phrase more than I do or not, but it's close. Game changer. Is this really a game changer? I mean, games do change, so there must be occasional game changers. We'll look into this alternative to traditional surgery for weight loss coming up as the Morning Rush continues.
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8: Sometimes I wish I could just hold up a photo. Then I'd be a TV host, not a radio host, but I'd love you to see this beautiful 4-bedroom, 4-bathroom home here in Ottawa at 108 Plover Lane, listed at 1.195. 4 bedrooms, 4 bathrooms, open spaces, beautiful home. From the street, it's kind of unexpected when you finally go inside. 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
19: Good morning, Doc. Ready for the weekend?
20: I certainly am.
19: Ready to talk about a game changer? The headline says it's a game changer. New weight loss procedure at Royal Alexandra Hospital being called or hailed a game changer. What is it, and is it a game changer?
20: So this is called endoscopic sleeve gastroplasty. What does that mean? It means that they can go in with scopes through the esophagus, the tube that runs from your mouth down to your stomach, and operate on the stomach to make it smaller. So in the past, the procedure was done more externally through going through the body to get to that area. So there are many more surgical complications if you go through somebody as opposed to following the esophagus down. So it reduces the complexity of the surgery and reduces the negative outcomes that are some of the complications of the surgery. And what it's designed to do is by making the stomach smaller, you can't eat as much. And when you can't eat as much and you feel full more quickly, you'll lose weight. And that's what it does. I mean, the total body weight loss at 12 months after the surgery is about 14 to 17%. And because it lasts pretty much forever, they followed for 3 to 5 years at least, they found there were no changes in terms of maintaining your weight loss. So it's sort of a one and done type of procedure compared to taking medications and, the weight loss medications that actually contribute to almost the same to even more weight loss over the first 12 months. And the difference being is that you have to take medications pretty much forever. And some people don't want to do that. And that's understandable. And others don't care and they'll do it once a week. And the side effects can be a little bit more than the surgery. Over the longer term, the surgery has a 1 to 2% complication rate that's usually due to procedures, the procedure itself, which is bleeding afterwards. But otherwise, usually very well tolerated and a very safe procedure to do. Whereas when you're taking the weight loss medications, you can have nausea, vomiting, diarrhea from time to time. Gallbladder disease can happen. So there's that. But when you call it a game changer, when you have only a handful of surgeons that can do this in Canada, and you have millions of people in Canada that realistically could benefit from the surgery, you're not going to be able to treat very many people. So does it game change in terms of our healthcare system and providing access to patients? Absolutely not. Is it something that moves forward the actual surgical procedure? Yes, but I still wouldn't put that in the game changer category. It's a variation on a procedure that was well known that does provide benefits. And so it's simply the change itself in approach to surgery that is different, but access is problematic. So it really
19: Well, no one's going to click on a headline that says slight improvement in a surgical procedure that most people won't be able to get
20: right
19: in the weight loss category. It just doesn't have the same impact. Coming up on the show on the weekend, this is House Calls we're talking about, Sunday mornings at 11.
20: Yeah, what are you featuring? So there's a study that showed that, what I found interesting is that ultra-processed foods in the preschool years, what you're feeding your children is associated with behavioral difficulties in childhood. So what you're providing to your children can affect their brain development and their overall behavior. Now, not all children have that reaction, but it was an interesting study. And also, there's this stuff that's being used called injectable peptides to reduce aging and improve your body's function. I'm going to review the data on that.
19: Everybody's buzzing about that these days.
20: Yeah. Yeah. And,
19: that's one we should talk about on this show as well. So maybe next week we'll talk about it.
20: Yeah. And we'll kill the buzz.
19: Okay. He's going to kill the buzz. So if you want to hear him live on Sunday, he'll do that for you as well. Thank you, Doc. Have a great weekend.
20: Thanks, Bill. You
19: Dr.
20: too.
19: Dr. Barry Dworkin, host of House Calls, Sundays at 11 on News Talk 580 CFRA and on the iHeartRadio app. The Morning Rush continues with the 7 a.m. sound off coming up next.
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23: Good morning, everybody. Happy Friday. I'm Will Aiello. Your top headlines are coming up. But first, with a check on your weather, here's Rosie Edden, the CTV Weather Center.
24: You'll need to keep the umbrellas handy. We've got some wet weather on the way. Your full forecast coming up.
23: Ottawa police say a 6-year-old child died after they were pulled from the water near Mooney's Bay Thursday evening. Officials say the child was reported missing near Riverside Drive and Hogsback Road at around 5:10 p.m. The 6-year-old was found in the waters of the Rideau River a short time later and brought to shore. Paramedics say that they were called to the scene at around 5:30, adding the 6-year-old was pronounced dead in hospital. An investigation is underway. We are learning more about what happened before and after an Ottawa crossing guard was struck and killed by a vehicle in March. 55-year-old Peter Clark was hit by a pickup truck while on duty at the corner of Cedarview and Kenville the morning of March 23rd. He later died in hospital. According to an agreed statement of facts, the suspect, 19-year-old Xander Wright, stopped at a stop sign while Clark was in the pedestrian crosswalk with his back to the vehicle as he helped a mother and her two children cross the road. The court document says Wright then proceeded to drive through the intersection, turning left and hitting Clark. It goes on to say that Wright briefly returned to the scene and observed Clark less than a minute after the crash before leaving again. He was arrested the next morning and has pleaded guilty to failing to stop after an accident causing death, but pleaded not guilty to dangerous operation of a vehicle causing death. An Ottawa mother is sharing her story after she found herself living in a tent in the woods with her two teenage daughters and adult son. Amy Ayers is highlighting what advocates call hidden homelessness, families living without stable housing, often out of public view. CTV's Caitlin Wilson has more.
25: For the past few weeks, she's been living in this tent with her three kids, their dog and cat, tucked inside a forest in a conservation area owned by the City of Ottawa, but now a way out.
26: A friend who had reached out and we're staying there for now and they're going to help us to get to where we need to be.
25: She says it wasn't just one thing that led them here. After the pandemic, Ayers left her job as a personal support worker for mental health reasons and now relies on social assistance. She says her oldest son works a full-time fast food job, but even with their combined income, it's still not enough to afford rent.
26: Everything became like a snowball, and Ontario Works, you're kind of like labeled, so you're kind of like skipped over or told, oh, I'm sorry, you know, like, and they move on to the next.
23: The number of households waiting for subsidized housing reached more than 16,000 at the end of last year, with the average wait time between 5 and 8 years. Statistics Canada will reveal this morning how ongoing tariffs and the start of the Iran war affected the economy in the first quarter of the year. Michelle Zedekian has the look ahead.
27: Economists widely expect growth to come in at 1.5% annualized for the first quarter. That would be a bit of a rebound after a mild contraction in the final quarter of 2025. StatCan said last month the economy grew modestly in January and February, but its early estimate for March suggested momentum stalled. The agency said seasonal maintenance in the oil and gas sector weighed on the industry in March, even as the Middle East conflict sent global energy prices soaring. Michelle Zedekian, the Canadian Press.
23: That's the latest from the CTV newsroom. I'm Will Aiello. Now you're up to date.
24: A few showers expected into the afternoon. We'll get up to a high of 20 degrees. That puts us a couple of degrees below our seasonal average. Tonight down to 9 with some showers. Saturday is going to be gorgeous. 20 degrees your high with a mix of sun and cloud. 20 on Sunday. Good chance we'll get a few showers. Slight chance of showers on Monday. High of 21. Looking all the way over to Tuesday. A mix of sun and cloud. And we'll get up to a high of 21. 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From the CTV Weather Center, I'm Rosie Edden.
28: 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Vehicles still causing problems northbound on Boundary Road at Mitch Owens. It is in a ditch. Avoid that area if you can. Slowdowns continue eastbound on the 417 beginning at Bayshore until Woodruff. Westbound on the 417 slowing down, approaching Green Bank. Some construction going on in that area. Lane restrictions both sides of the 417. Avoid it throughout the day. It's going to be a slow one. Jumpstart is building soccer pitches across Canada so more kids have places to play. Learn more at jumpstart.canadiantire.ca. With Time Saver Traffic, I'm Hunter Miller.
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1: Good Friday morning, May the 29th, 7:07 in the morning. Hope you're heading for a great weekend. Hope you have some nice plans. I've been looking at the hourly weather right now. Hourly. I'm getting down to hourly. My wife has some colleagues over on the weekend at some point in time for a little outside to barbecue and stuff. So I want her to have a nice window where it's not raining. I'd like to squeeze in a little golf somewhere. Just looking every hour. And Bunda says, hey, 30% chance of showers means 70% chance of golf. Did you steal that from an old TV commercial, an old radio commercial?
2: That's right. Radar Rob, Metcalf Golf.
1: Is that true?
2: Yeah. He used to come on and say, you know, remember, a 40% chance of showers means 60% chance of golf.
1: And so you get a little wet. Who cares? As long as it's not cold. Cold and wet is very, very bad. I've been trying not to be unkind this morning, but I keep hearing this story in our news, and I don't know all the details. How do I present this in a way that you're not going to hate me? Because I think it's an important story. Homelessness, a woman living with her family in the woods, and maybe the question was asked, because these news reporters go out, they do an interview, and they don't air every single minute of the interview in a news report. They select a couple of pieces that help tell the story, but I can't help but wonder, because part of the story is that the woman left her job for her mental health. And I have no idea what that means specifically, but she had a job that obviously, I guess, was very stressful for her. But I keep asking, and I wish I could ask her this question. Does going on Social Security and being homeless not add to your stress? What kind of job did you have? What was the stress factor there that was so bad this alternative was better? Because being unemployed can lead to homelessness. It's just, also, there's the issue of sometimes having a job just in of itself, being occupied, taking care of your family can have positive benefits on your mental health. I don't know. I don't know enough about it, but it feels like a big piece of the story that I need to hear before I can come to any conclusions about the state of homelessness and people's battles with mental health. I feel left wanting more a little bit in that situation, but that's not my rant. This is my rant.
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1: Somebody asked me to explain this last night. I got a phone call from someone. They said, you know, you've known Doug Ford a long time, the Premier of Ontario. How does he do this? How is he back from the trouble he was in just a month or so ago with the private jet controversy? Remember some polling came in. They showed that he was starting to slip, getting into a bit of a trouble. Brian Lilly had talked about, yeah, even though he slipped, though, he could still form a majority government. But he was definitely slipping. Now a new Abacus poll has come out, and he's bounced right back. And they wanted to know, you know him. You've known him for a long time. How does he do this? I forgot to mention this to my wife. She shouldn't be hearing about it on the radio. But I actually got this random text from an ex-girlfriend. Haven't heard from in, like, years. Suddenly just raging about Doug Ford in the most disparaging ways, calling him a criminal and what he's doing right now. It was like, okay, nice to hear from you. Glad I was here for you to vent on me. Some people just really despise the guy, and they're wondering, how does he do it? And I have, I think, the answer. It's a fundamental authenticity and honesty that comes through. You know, it takes a lot of courage to back down on the private jet. I wouldn't have backed down on it. I would have said, I have a majority government. I don't have an election coming up anytime soon. The next premier, even if he's liberal or she's liberal, will thank me for doing this. And all of the cabinet members in the next government, whether it's ours or somebody else, even the NDP government would have said, thank God we got rid of that dumpy old plane and we can now fly around the province, this huge province of ours, and deal with our constituents. They would all have thanked him for it. But he said, no, look, people are mad. I guess the timing is bad. I think I got kind of a raw deal, criticized in ways others don't. But I'm going to change my mind. I'll stop doing it. There's a danger in that because people can say, well, you're soft-minded. You're a flip-flopper. But in the end, I think people just appreciate that you can say, all right, that was a bad idea. He's done it many times, and he's moved on. And I know conservatives who get furious. He's not a real conservative, and why does he always back down? But it explains why he would win another election in a majority easily today if we held an election. It's because he just speaks his mind. Look, did you see the video of him at Queen's Park this week where there's a lot of talk because a kid was bitten by a coyote? We have coyotes problems in this city too, but if you talk to people in Toronto, it's a massive problem in a lot of neighborhoods. And he was talking about how he went outside because he could hear these coyotes. And then he said it sounded like they just caught themselves a meal. And a reporter asked him, well, you know, were we just going to let the guard, can't we do something about it? And he said, well, what do you want me to do? Knock off a bunch of coyotes? You know how many animal rights activists? My own wife, my own daughters will all be. And again, it was just an honest answer. And then somebody even said, oh, he went on to explain he got the coyotes to shut up by howling like a wolf. And when the press conference, the scrum was over, he's walking away, someone said, what did that howl sound like? And the Premier of Ontario turned to the microphones

0: I think people have become accustomed to politicians doing the dance, talking around the question. If you don't like the question you got, ignore it. Answer another question. Go back to your talking points. And that's ultimately, I think, the strength of Doug Ford. I bet his staff every day go, oh, no. Oh, no, he's going off the rails. He's going off the rails. He's leaving the talking points. Oh, don't let it happen. Nothing you can do about it. He's just going to go there. And sometimes he gets himself in trouble. But in the long run, people find it comforting to know that even when I don't like what he has to say, at least he's speaking his mind. And I know people say, I think he's a moron, but at least he speaks his mind. So that's better than the alternative. Somebody who's really smart, who's BSing me. I think it's a lesson for all politicians. It kind of explains Donald Trump. When I talk to people who love Donald Trump, they go, well, I know he's a liar, but he doesn't pretend to be otherwise. Okay. So as long as I tell you I'm a liar, I can lie to you. I can say I'm a criminal, so now I can break into your house and steal your stuff. You're going to be okay with that because I did tell you in advance I'm not a good guy. You can't trust me. But at some level, with some people, that works. We've become so accustomed to the slick politicians who won't answer simple questions that we're willing to go even to the extremes of Donald Trump. And Doug Ford, who's not on that spectrum, not far over on that extreme, when he makes a mistake, he owns the mistake, he moves on, and guess what? The polling starts to show he recovers. I don't think there's any mystery here. It's the Morning Rush. Good morning. I'm Bill Carroll.
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2: 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Statistics Canada will reveal this morning how ongoing tariffs and the start of the Iran war has affected the economy in the first quarter of the year. Bill.
0: The weekend forecast now from the CTV Weather Center.
3: A few showers in the forecast for the afternoon. We'll get up to a high of 20 degrees. Tonight, expect some showers down to 9. Beautiful day Saturday. A mix of sun and cloud getting up to 20 degrees. 20 the high on Sunday with a chance of showers. Bill.
0: 11 degrees right now. Time saver traffic.
4: Bill, it's pretty quiet out there on the roads. Slowdowns eastbound on the 417 beginning at Bayshore until Woodruff. Westbound on the Queensway, seeing a little bit of buildup approaching Green Bank. Nothing that's going to slow you down significantly this morning along the Queensway. That construction will continue all day long, so do be aware of that if you are heading in that direction. Back to you.
0: 7:17, it's the Morning Rush. And just let me run down the list here. There's a lot of good things happening today. Ottawa is searching for better truck routes for the South End. We're going to talk to my counselor about that. And this conversation is sparked by my rage in Manotick yesterday. I sent the picture to Bunda right away. I got out of the car and took a picture. Trapped on a side street. What is going on? We got to fix this. Somebody's going to get hurt. And meanwhile, life is miserable for a lot of people. So that's coming up after the 7:30 news as the Morning Rush continues. Good morning.
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0: NeutralOnOttawa.com. They'll take care of your yard for you. I've been focusing on kind of a lot of things they've been doing this week because some of what they normally do early in the spring has been delayed because of the weather. So they're crazy busy right now. They're getting irrigation systems up and running. People haven't been in a hurry with that anyway because of all the rain, but that will change. Getting the irrigation systems up and running. They had to wait for dry days to put mosquito dot buzz crew out there, get to work, because you know the mosquitoes are going to be hell in the next few weeks with all that water out there, mosquitoes and ticks, so they're doing that work. And even some of the lawn care was hard to do, whether it's taking care of the weeds that are going to pop up or already have popped up or getting more grass seed out. It's just been a lot, and they take care of all of those things. So they've been very busy this week. I would go online right now and book an appointment to make sure you get in line for some of those great products. I'll be getting the irrigation system hooked up very soon. What a game changer that was. There's a time you can use the words game and changer together. Instead of running around on hot summer days, moving sprinklers all over the place, and then you forget, you overwater one area, you miss another. No. and you use up a lot of water. I have a well. I don't want to do that.

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22: Yes, please.
23: No, it's a wolf.
24: Oh,
23: it's a
24: wolf.
0: There you go. There you go. The premier howling like a wolf. A few people responding on text this morning to the woman featured in the homeless story. Bill, she was a personal support worker during COVID. I did hear that detail. I don't know specifically what she was doing or what happened, but because a lot of people were involved in COVID in very dramatic ways. Can't even imagine what that was like, the texter says. Yeah, I understand, but I'm saying sometimes you have to find another job before you leave your job, or whatever crisis you're having with your mental health, it's going to get worse. To be homeless with your children is not a good outcome either. Morning, Bill. Realize this is a sore subject with CFRA, but perhaps the homeless woman refused to get vaccinated. I have no idea on either front. I don't know if she refused to get vaccinated, which would reduce some of your stress, but you see other people getting sick and dying. I mean, that can be very tough on you mentally. I get that, but I don't understand this part. Why would it be a sore subject with CFRA? What does that mean? Why would we talk about people refusing to get vaccinated all the time? Well, not these days, but much more often during COVID-19 and now with measles. Vaccinate your kids, you idiots. They get measles, they get really sick, even die. And there's been a vaccine for it for a long time. Vaccinate your kids. Is that a sore subject? Not to me, it's not. So I'm a little confused by why that would be a sore subject for all of us. Maybe the question in regards to the homeless family should be, where is the father of these children? He bears responsibility as well. Jim in Woodlawn. Again, it's a detail I don't have. Father may be dead. Father may not be reachable. Father may be actually still contributing some money. It's not enough. I have no idea. Just found that story probably needs an entire sit-down interview conversation with the woman, because it raises so many questions about the state of homelessness, people's mental health, decisions that we make that put ourselves in peril, that society then has to come along and bail you out. There's just a lot to that subject matter. It's 7:27. Good morning. It's the Morning Rush. So I was coming back from a haircut yesterday. And no, it was later. But I was coming through Manotick. And it was really backed up. Manotick, Maine, northbound was really backed up. So I went into the subdivision. I'm sure that's annoying for people in the subdivision. But I went into the subdivision just two blocks from where I wanted to turn on Bridge Street. And I turned and I couldn't believe what I saw. Traffic was lined up on that little street beside the new seniors home. So between the mill and the new seniors home, lined up. There's a giant dump truck in front of me. Why was even on Manotick, Maine in the first place? Aren't they banned from Manotick, Maine? Unless you're making a delivery. There was also another huge truck. It was some kind of dairy truck. I thought, well, I'll give the guy in that huge truck the benefit of the doubt. Maybe he was delivering to one of the ice cream stores that sells. I don't know. Maybe he was delivering it to the independent grocer. No idea. But trucks and cars were backed up. I was on that street for a good 10 or 15 minutes next to a senior's home, where I see these people out there with their walkers all the time, walking around and trying to cross the street. They want to leave the seniors home and go to the little memorial gardens that's been set up there by the local Legion. It's a really pretty little spot, nice and quiet, peaceful, beside the river. At least it's supposed to be. Now it's a freaking truck route. What are we doing about that? And I'm sure there are other parts of the city where you're saying, well, I wish we had a morning radio host who lived in our neighborhood, because we need help as much as they do. Hey, send me the details. I'll complain to that counselor too. I can only talk about what I see and what I know. And what's going on in Manotick right now, it was getting worse by the year. Now it seems to be exponentially getting worse by the week. And they all pull out right next to a elementary school as well. It's just insanity. I don't know how long this can keep up. 7:29, it's the Morning Rush. We'll talk to the local council member about that. Yeah, I sent a complaining little text to the mayor about it at the same time. was in a mood after that. Now get off the side street with your trucks. As the morning rush continues.
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22: Good morning, everybody. Happy Friday. I'm Willie Yellow. Your top headlines are coming up. But first, with a check on your weather, here's Rosie Edden, the CTV Weather Center.
23: You'll need to keep the umbrellas handy. We've got some wet weather on the way. Your full forecast coming up.
22: New details are emerging about a hit-and-run in Barrhaven just a few months ago that killed an Ottawa crossing guard. The accused appeared in court Thursday, where an agreed statement of facts provided a glimpse into what happened that morning. CFRA's Ryan Knowles has more.
24: 55-year-old Peter Clark was struck by a pickup truck while he was on duty at the corner of Cedarview and Kennevale on the morning of March 23rd. He later died in hospital. 19-year-old Xander Wright has pleaded guilty to failing to stop after an accident causing death, but pleaded not guilty to dangerous operation of a vehicle causing death. According to the agreed statement of facts, Wright stopped at a stop sign while Clark was in the pedestrian crosswalk with his back to the vehicle as he helped the mother and her two children cross the road. The court document says Wright then proceeded to drive through the intersection, turning left and hitting Clark. It goes on to say Wright briefly returned to the scene and observed Clark less than a minute after the crash before leaving again. He was arrested the next morning. For News Talk 580 CFRA, I'm Ryan Knowles.
22: A young child is dead after they were reported missing and subsequently found in the water near Mooney's Bay last night. Ottawa police say at around 5:10 p.m., the 6-year-old was reported missing near Riverside Drive and Hogsback Road. A short time later, the child was found in the waters of the Rideau River and brought to shore. Paramedics say that they were called to the scene around 5:30, and the child was later pronounced dead in hospital. A police investigation is now underway. Ottawa fire crews battling a large 2-alarm house fire in Manitic last night. Fire teams responding to the multiple 911 calls around 5:50 p.m. for reports of a deck fire on the 1000 block of Brevard Drive near the Rideau River and Long Island Road. Arriving at the scene, crews found the home fully engulfed in flames. Auto paramedics were also called to assist, but no injuries have been reported. It took Ottawa fire crews about 4 hours to get the flames under control, and a fire watch was put in place to monitor any flare-ups. The cause of the fire is now under investigation. As the city's shelter system remains under pressure and the number of residents waiting for subsidized housing continues to grow, some families have been left without few options. Amy Ayers, her two teenage daughters, and adult son were living in a tent tucked inside a forest in a conservation area for the past few weeks before her friend took them in. After the pandemic, Ayers left her job as a personal support worker for mental health reasons and now relies on social assistance. She says her oldest son works a full-time fast food job, but even with their combined income, it's still not enough to afford rent.
25: Everything became like a snowball, and Ontario Works, you're kind of like labeled, so you're kind of like skipped over or told, oh, I'm sorry, you know, like, and they move on to the next. This isn't where I want to be. I didn't ask to be here, but like I said, it could happen to anybody.
22: The latest numbers show households waiting for subsidized housing reached more than 16,000 at the end of last year, with the average wait time between 5 and 8 years. The health minister is defending the decision to restrict travel from 3 African countries after the World Health Organization said that it recommends against any such measures. She says the U.S., Canada, and Mexico needed to align measures because of the upcoming FIFA World Cup.
26: People are traveling a lot during FIFA, and even if Canada still remains low risk, but we are taking all the precautionary measures.
22: Canada will pause some immigration and travel applications for 90 days and require a 21-day self-isolation period for recent travelers from the Democratic Republic of Congo, Uganda, and South Sudan. That's the latest from the CTV Newsroom. I'm Will Aiello. Now you're up to date.
27: A few showers expected into the afternoon. We'll get up to a high of 20 degrees. That puts us a couple of degrees below our seasonal average. Tonight down to 9 with some showers. Saturday is going to be gorgeous. 20 degrees your high with a mix of sun and cloud. 20 on Sunday. Good chance we'll get a few showers. Slight chance of showers on Monday, high of 21. Looking all the way over to Tuesday, a mix of sun and cloud. And we'll get up to a high of 21. 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From the CTV Weather Center, I'm Rosie Edde.
1: Taking a look at the roads with Time Saver Traffic. Still vehicle in a ditch northbound on Boundary Road at Mitch Owens. Avoid that direction this morning. Disabled vehicle eastbound on the 417 off-ramp at Carling. Avoid that off-ramp this morning. That's backing things up a little bit. Slowdowns eastbound on the 417 continue, beginning at Bayshore until around Woodruff. Westbound on the Queensway, some buildup approaching Greenbank. Nothing that's going to slow you down significantly. It's pretty quiet out there on the roads. It's the all-weather drive main event. 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With Time Saver Traffic, I'm Hunter Miller.
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1: Well, you can't go anywhere in the village of Manotick without people complaining about the truck traffic. Oh, it's a nightmare. I guess last night, though, because of that house fire on the North Island, the conversation changed for a couple of minutes. But I was trying to get on Bridge Street before the fire broke out, and it was a nightmare coming north from the golf club. And I thought, well, I'm going to have to go through the subdivision, turned the corner, ran straight into the back of a dump truck. On that little side street where the seniors' home is, dump truck, and it was lined up behind, I don't know, 15 cars, and then the other street where the mill is in Manotick. You don't know the neighborhood, sorry about this, but I'm trying to be specific for the local council member. The street that goes in front of the mill in Manotick, that street was packed up as well because people were going through other parts of the subdivision, all trying to avoid the intersection of Main and Bridge Street. Because of the trucks, they're coming south, turning left onto Bridge. Now they're coming north, turning into the subdivision. It's just an absolute nightmare. And there are a lot of other places in the city like that. But so I took a photo. I actually stepped out of my car. I had all the time in the world. We weren't going anywhere. Stepped out of my car, took a photo. I thought, do I have David Brown, my counselor's text? He's probably very happy when I realized I don't have it. So I sent the photo to Bunda. And I sent it to the mayor, and I said, pass this along to my local council member. What is going on? I thought we'd stop truck traffic from coming up on Manotick, Maine. This guy, what was he delivering in a dump truck? Maybe that dairy truck had a legitimate reason to be there. But I'm pretty sure the dump truck didn't. We have my local council member on the line now. Good morning, David. I bet you were hard to... What time did you get the text, or did you not see it until this morning?
2: I got it a few minutes after you sent it to Benda and Bill. I'm happy to give you my cell phone number, but let me deconstruct the comments you just provided. There are three different issues. One, it's the total volume of traffic. Two, it's the trucks. And three, it's people being impatient. So number one, the truck should never have been on the side street that you're on. There's no excuse for that. The dairy truck, if it's making a delivery, like anywhere else in the city of Ottawa, they are permitted to deviate from the truck route to make that delivery and then get back onto the road. The challenge that we have with the volume of traffic through Manotick, it's tremendous. There's about 14,000 vehicle trips a day on Bridge Street. About 1,000 of those are trucks, so about 7% of the total volume. Now, we did remove Manotick Main Street from the truck route for 80% of the year, despite any local deliveries being made. And next year, Century Road, when it's reconstructed, that will bring the permanent full-time year-round truck ban on Manotick Main. For Bridge Street, right now, as you know, we've discussed it on your show before, the city is undertaking the first ever Rural South End truck review. And this is so we can get the statistical information we need to find the viable alternative routes so we can remove Bridge Street from the truck route. But that means those trucks have to go somewhere, and a blanket ban would never stand up to a legal challenge. And of course, like myself, there's not a single member of council who's going to stick their hand in the air and say, I'll take the problem that you don't want. So we need residents to continue to engage with the city. And if I can, Bill, there is an open house for Manotick residents to attend on June 15th at St. Mark's High School from 6:30 to 8:30 p.m., where they can directly engage with city staff who are running this review so we can collect that data so we can bring forward a plan in 2027.
1: You know, it'd be nice to see the police there once in a while ticketing people on their trucks as they violate that ban and go onto the side streets. They got senior citizens crossing the street there with their walkers and being pushed in wheelchairs. And that is just not an area built for trucks. It's just not. And it's spilling over into all of the side streets now. You talk about total volume of traffic, though. So let's say we find an alternate route for trucks. I am not an anti-development guy. If you've been listening to the show, David, you know that. And people who've lived in the Manotick Village for years, they're all, well, all these new subdivisions, it's changed the nature of the village. Well, that's life. That's progress. But things happen, and you shake your head. For example, let's say you forget Prince of Wales. It's a nightmare. Gonna go up the other side of the river. You go over on River Road. I would be driving to work every day and you start to see the farmers' fields being abandoned. And then they come in and they start to clear the fields and the foundations go in. And then you start to see houses being raised up. And before you know, you have massive subdivisions and the road's been destroyed by the construction vehicles. So then they start to repair the road and then they repave it and they return it to a single lane in each direction road. And you think to yourself, are you serious? We put in all of these new houses. We didn't widen the road. And you think, the people who run this city must be morons. Well, you can't build houses without building the infrastructure to support them. And let's stick with River Road. Why was that area not permanently widened when all those subdivisions were going in and continue to go in?
2: Well, ultimately, it depends on the width of the right-of-way that the city owns. And, of course, on the west side of River Road, there's the river and there are homes. And on the right side, there are still existing communities and property owners. Widening roads is extremely expensive. I'm in support of it. We vote every year to expand our road network in the city of Ottawa. But it is the sheer cost. Also, I don't think widening the road should fall on the existing tax base. When those communities are being built, I think it should be incumbent on those developers to pay for the infrastructure to serve these new communities. Because ultimately, it's the developer who walks away with hundreds of millions of dollars in their pocket, and that's fine. It's private business. But it shouldn't be left with the taxpayers to clean up that mess. So let's talk about widening roads.
1: Who pays for when they have to repair the road after the construction has wrapped up? Who pays to resurface the road? Is that the city or is that the developer?
2: So both. We do take money from the developer to rehab roads that they've damaged, and we do have development inspectors that monitor and maintain that. And that's all the wear and tear above the usual use that you see over the, you know, the few decades that it takes.
1: But David, this is David Brown, my local councillor for Rideau Jock Ward. When you see that they're going to spend money to repair the road anyway, you think, well, if we're ever going to widen it, this is the time. If it's going to be cheaper to do it while we're doing work on the road anyway. So that's frustrating. And then there's the other aspect. I'm not an idiot. I've been alive long enough to know if you put that cost on the developer to widen the road, it puts the cost of a house up, and then ordinary people end up paying for it through increased housing costs, and we have a housing crisis. I know it's complicated. Maybe you've thought about this one. Maybe you haven't. I've been meaning to ask somebody in charge for a long time. Maybe you can ask the roads people. Another frustration I have trying to get downtown out of the village is you drive west along Bankfield. And for a while, there was construction there. There's a new set of lights has gone in before you get to Prince of Wales. And I thought, this is great. They're widening the road. It needs it. It's a single lane. Traffic backs up there. Morning rush hour. It's crazy. So they're working and they do widen the road. And then they're putting in a turn lane. I thought, oh, I saw a sign putting in a turn lane. Genius. And it's the longest turn lane in the world. And it turns out it's a left turn lane, which no one ever uses because no one is going south there. Everybody's either going straight through to the highway or they're turning right on Prince of Wales. Why did we put a left? You never see anyone in that lane because there's nothing down there. There's no reason to go. Why would they have put a left turn lane in there? Were you in on that conversation at all?
2: I was not in on that conversation, but when we look at trying to move traffic, we have about 38 intersections on the city's list that we know need to be upgraded. Many of them are around the village of Manitic. And I want to make sure we talk about trying to fix the traffic congestion problem, because there are two major infrastructure projects that will help reduce the total volume of vehicle traffic in Manitic and truck traffic. And that's number one, building another bridge across the Rideau River and extending Earl Armstrong from Lime Bank, where it goes back to that narrow two-lane car path, all the way out to Bank Street and then later on to Hawthorne. Ultimately, those are in the plans now. City Council approved the new transportation master plan. My big lift was getting in the $98 million Earl Armstrong Road extension. And we're speaking right now with MPP DeRuz, whose ward office is actually only a few blocks from where you were last night taking that picture, Bill, and MP Fanjoy. Again, his office is only a few blocks from Bridge Street. It's going to require all three levels of government to step up and fund these pieces of infrastructure as the south end of Ottawa grows. There's about 250,000 people in Ottawa's south end, and we know the development is coming. The province has made it clear they expect the city of Ottawa to build and build quickly. but it's going to require a lot of vitamin M, a lot of money to get these infrastructure projects moving forward so we can actually accommodate all of this growth.
1: Okay, thank you for letting me vent. I don't know if I feel any better or not, but I appreciate the input.
2: I'm always happy to talk to my constituents, Bill.
1: All right, and pass your text number along to the Bunda. You'll be hearing from me a lot more often. Oh, poor guy. Rideau Jock Ward Councillor David Brown. It's the Morning Rush. Good morning.
0: Ottawa, up to the minute.
1: Let's get an update from the CTV newsroom. Will joins me. Good morning, Will.
3: Good morning, Bill. I'm sorry that you don't feel a little bit better. And I have a difficult story to share in the newscast, but it's Friday. And with that, let's start with something fun on your Friday.
1: Okay.
3: So we had this talk, and you actually chimed in on our show. So we're asking, what is that one movie that you can watch over and over and over again? Bill, we'll go to you first, and then I'm very curious for Stephen Bunda's choice as well. So, Bill, what's that one movie, no matter what, you can just watch each and every day?
1: Clint Eastwood in Where Eagles Dare.
3: Oh, look at that, a 2000
1: World War II
3: trailer.
1: Movie. Back when they had voiceovers for those things. And this is the story of a small group of British and American, I guess they'd be like Navy SEAL kinds of special forces guys. And they're making their way to this fortress to kidnap somebody. And the fortress is up on a mountain. And they have to go up the roof of these ski lifts to get into the mountain to do their thing. And back then, they had intermissions in movies. And it was such a long movie that this slide comes up in the middle of the movie. One time I rented it on video, and the slide was still there. The flashbacks I had to, I'm serious, Clint Eastwood has just set, he's pulled out this long wire, and he set an explosive trap for the Germans when they come into the room. He's going to blow up that whole castle. And just as it's about to happen, intermission comes up. And I was there with my favorite uncle. And I still remember smoke-filled theater, right? You could the light of the projector could be seen through the smoke, like a special effect. The smell of smoke must have been terrible. We were used to it then. And a woman would come around with a little tray, cigarettes, juice, cigarettes, and juice would come in these little triangular pyramid-shaped almost juice boxes. And I remember my uncle, would you like a wee juice, son? Would you like a wee juice? I'm going to get a couple of smokes here. So he got me a juice. And as that slide came up on video years later, I could still taste it. I could feel that memory. So every time I see that on broadcast TV or anywhere, I will watch it over and over again because it's not just a fun, exciting movie. It's the memory of a childhood.
3: I love that so much when you can kind of go back because it makes you feel a certain way because of a memory like that. I love that choice. All right,
1: there's a great, great movie I also saw with my uncle. Forgotten the name. Based on the true story of a bunch of British troops being under attack by Zulu warriors. And it's incredible. Michael Caine stars in that movie. It's really good, too. What about you?
3: All right.
1: But don't just deflect on other people.
4: Bill had a good one, too, but I'm going to go the comedy route. And from back when I was in high school, Superbad.
3: Oh, of course. Yeah. Yes.
4: McLovin.
3: McLovin, baby.
4: Yeah. That's something I could watch all the time. But I remember seeing it like three times in like a weekend.
3: I think that is a movie that undoubtedly I have probably quoted more times than any other movie.
4: Yeah. What's yours?
1: That's be a good comedy if you laugh at the jokes over and over.
4: Oh,
1: when you know they're coming and you still laugh.
3: Yeah. 100%. I went with, it was a tough choice for me, similar towards a movie that you talked about where there was like a break. I was going to choose like Titanic where you had to have the one VHS and then the boat's sinking and then it ends and you have to put in the other VHS and you don't know what's going on.
1: Hold that thought.
3: Yeah, wait.
1: Where's the other tape?
3: But I actually chose The Dark Knight with Heath Ledger because that was a movie that I remember watching it in theaters and Heath Ledger's performance as the Joker has stuck with me up to this point.
1: You know how many times almost clicked on that movie and I still have not seen it?
3: What? Come on.
1: My son says I'm crazy. I'm not a superhero movie guy, but he said you have to see this performance.
3: You do because of the acting and the storytelling, even if you're, because it's dark, right? The Dark Knight. So it's not as much of a superhero story as it is just a great film of acting. Definitely put it on the list, Bill.
1: Okay, I will. I'll watch it the first time when you're watching it the 10th time.
3: There we go, right? I think that's fair.
1: All right. And you know what? I'm not even going to get a sad headline from you now. I'm just going to get you out of the room.
3: I like it.
1: It's Friday. Thank you, Will.
3: No problem. Have a great weekend, Bill.
1: You too. The big news story is the weekend weather anyway at this time of day, right? The forecast now from the CTV Weather Center.
5: A few showers in the forecast for the afternoon. We'll get up to a high of 20 degrees. Tonight, expect some showers down to 9. Beautiful day Saturday. A mix of sun and cloud getting up to 20 degrees. 20 the high on Sunday with a chance of showers. Bill.
1: 12 degrees right now. Time saver traffic.
6: Bill, disabled vehicle eastbound on the 417 off-ramp at Carling continues to back things up there. Slowdowns also on the 417 beginning at Bayshore until Woodruff if you are heading east. Westbound on the Queensway, still seeing some buildup approaching Green Bank. No significant delays in those directions, but something to keep an eye out for. Back to you.
1: There's a new trend online that teenagers are doing, and it can actually be deadly. So I'm almost torn about whether we talk about these because you don't want to encourage people to try it. At the same time, parents need to know. So Bunda will handle that kind of heavy lifting today on Trending coming up as the Morning Rush continues.
0: 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Ottawa's home for live, local, breaking news.
1: The new oak tree, I was talking about our beautiful coffee table that will be way too large to downside one day. 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
1: With Mr. Stephen Bunda. I'd never heard of this. Maybe it's better I didn't, but.
4: Yeah. Absolutely better you didn't, because this story is going viral for all the wrong reasons. And. Now, a teenager, 16-year-old kid in Utah is dealing in critical condition right now, dealing with some serious injuries after attempting, like, the social media trends, they go viral and then kids and people think it's so fun to do them, but then they can get seriously hurt. And now this one is called couch surfing, and this is one where you kind of have a couch kind of behind a car, you sit down on the couch as it's kind of being towed around. And you just kind of hang out on the couch while you're in the back seat. There was a story a few weeks ago, I believe, where there were people in the back of a U-Haul van in Ottawa that got pulled over and all got fined. They were all just drinking and hanging out in the back of a U-Haul van, I think. And it's just, it's kind of ridiculous. And now this teen, Levi, is already in the hospital and cops are saying this is just a bad idea. Don't try this.
21: Apparently there's a TikTok trend going around that's popular in Utah. First time he makes that choice, he sits on the couch leg breaks and he goes flying and it's a horrible, horrible accident.
4: Oh, he suffered a fractured skull, spinal fractures, broken ribs, broken collarbone and facial fractures, as well as a bunch of scars from falling off this couch as he was trying to do the TikTok trend. And again, this isn't the first, and you know, when speaking with the cop, she said, like, this isn't the first time it's happened where people have been hurt.
21: Doctors and nurses told us that this is the third case they've seen of couch surfing here at Primary Children's. This terrible accident happened, and it's one more thing to talk to your kids about.
1: Sure is. Explain to me again how this works.
4: So you're towed behind a car while you're laying on a couch or sitting on a couch.
1: So they tie a rope to the couch?
4: Yeah. Like, have you ever seen, even like back in the day too, they used to have like shopping carts that would hang behind a like a car, or people on skateboards. You hang onto the bumpers of car, kind of being towed on with wheels, right?
1: But yeah. What we used to do when we were in junior high, and this is a really stupid and dangerous idea too, is on snowy days.
4: Yeah.
1: We'd wait for a school bus to stop and then we'd grab the bumper and slide behind the school bus.
4: Yeah.
1: Just so stupid.
4: Yeah. And that's the thing. And you see someone posts a video of something like that, like they did with this couch surfing thing. People thought, oh, this is cool. We could try this too. And then again, the couch leg broke. This kid dealing with multiple serious injuries. Like I said, traumatic brain injury, spinal fractures, broken ribs. All for a viral trend, Bill.
1: So if you see your kids loading the couch out onto the street.
4: Don't. Yeah.
1: You better don't. Intervene.
4: Big time.
1: It's not an easy thing to do. That's a lot of work to do that. But
4: yeah.
1: Yeah. It's not a question of what could go wrong. It's how could this possibly end well?
4: Yeah.
1: As the morning rush continues. Good morning. I'm Bill Carroll. Brian Lilly joins us every Friday at this time. And we're going to talk about Mark Carney's trip to New York. Avoiding Donald Trump directly, but speaking, I think, very indirectly to him almost every minute. That's coming up next as The Rush continues.
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27: Good morning, everybody. Happy Friday. I'm Will Aiello. Your top headlines are coming up. But first, with a check on your weather, here's Rosie Edden, the CTV Weather Center.
5: You'll need to keep the umbrellas handy. We've got some wet weather on the way. Your full forecast's coming up.
3: Ottawa police say a 6-year-old child died after they were pulled from the water near Mooney's Bay Thursday evening. Officials say the child was reported missing near Riverside Drive and Hogsback Road at around 5:10 p.m. The 6-year-old was found in the waters of the Rideau River a short time later and brought to shore. Paramedics say that they were called to the scene at around 5:30, adding the 6-year-old was pronounced dead in hospital. An investigation is underway. We are learning more about what happened before and after an Ottawa crossing guard was struck and killed by a vehicle in March. 55-year-old Peter Clark was hit by a pickup truck while on duty at the corner of Cedarview and Kenville the morning of March 23rd. He later died in hospital. According to an agreed statement of facts, the suspect, 19-year-old Xander Wright, stopped at a stop sign while Clark was in the pedestrian crosswalk with his back to the vehicle as he helped a mother and her two children cross the road. The court document says Wright then proceeded to drive through the intersection, turning left and hitting Clark. It goes on to say that Wright briefly returned to the scene and observed Clark less than a minute after the crash before leaving again. He was arrested the next morning and has pleaded guilty to failing to stop after an accident causing death, but pleaded not guilty to dangerous operation of a vehicle causing death. An Ottawa mother is sharing her story after she found herself living in a tent in the woods with her two teenage daughters and adult son. Amy Ayers is highlighting what advocates call hidden homelessness, families living without stable housing, often out of public view. CTV's Caitlin Wilson has more.
28: For the past few weeks, she's been living in this tent with her three kids, their dog and cat, tucked inside a forest in a conservation area owned by the City of Ottawa, but now a way out.
29: A friend who had reached out and we're staying there for now and they're going to help us to get to where we need to be.
28: She says it wasn't just one thing that led them here. After the pandemic, Ayers left her job as a personal support worker for mental health reasons and now relies on social assistance. She says her oldest son works a full-time fast food job, but even with their combined income, it's still not enough to afford rent.
29: Everything became like a snowball and Ontario Works, you're kind of like labeled, so you're kind of like skipped over or told, oh, I'm sorry, you know, like, and they move on to the next.
3: The number of households waiting for subsidized housing reached more than 16,000 at the end of last year, with the average wait time between 5 and 8 years. Statistics Canada will reveal this morning how ongoing tariffs and the start of the Iran war affected the economy in the first quarter of the year. Michelle Zedekian has the look ahead.
30: Economists widely expect growth to come in at 1.5% annualized for the first quarter. That would be a bit of a rebound after a mild contraction in the final quarter of 2025. StatCan said last month the economy grew modestly in January and February, but its early estimate for March suggested momentum stalled. The agency said seasonal maintenance in the oil and gas sector weighed on the industry in March, even as the Middle East conflict sent global energy prices soaring. Michelle Zedekian, The Canadian Press.
3: That's the latest from the CTV Newsroom. I'm Will Aiello. Now you're up to date.
5: A few showers expected into the afternoon. We'll get up to a high of 20 degrees. That puts us a couple of degrees below our seasonal average. Tonight down to 9 with some showers. Saturday is going to be gorgeous. 20 degrees your high with a mix of sun and cloud. 20 on Sunday. Good chance we'll get a few showers. Slight chance of showers on Monday. High of 21. Looking all the way over to Tuesday. A mix of sun and cloud. And we'll get up to a high of 21. Fireplaces, heating, AC, roofs, gutters, masonry. 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From the CTV Weather Center, I'm Rosie Edda.
0: Taking a look at the roads with Time Saver Traffic. The vehicle in the ditch just off of Boundary Road at Mitch Owens has been cleared. Disabled vehicle eastbound on the 417 off-ramp at Carling has also been taken care of. Still some slowdowns eastbound on the 417 beginning at the 416 split until around Woodruff. Westbound on the Queensway, seeing a little bit of buildup between Maitland and Bayshore. That construction slowing things down a little bit, but no significant delays along the Queensway. Champlain Bridge seeing some congestion. All other bridges are moving well coming in from Gatineau. 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With Time Saver Traffic, I'm Hunter Miller.
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1: .07 Friday morning. How are you this morning? Coming up to the end of May. And, kind of a sketchy couple of days coming up. Little bits of rain here and there, but that's all right. We will move on and talk to Brian Lilly. It always signifies that it's Friday. Brian Lilly, Sun Media columnist, joins me right now. Don't forget to subscribe to the Substack, Brian Lilly. Get some inside information. BrianLilly.com. Good morning, Brian.
9: Good morning, Bill. You said sketchy weather, and I'm thinking it's not right now because I'm out walking because it's so beautiful. We finally have good weather in Toronto.
1: Yeah, it's not bad here either.
9: I feel like we've been robbed of a spring.
1: Well, that's because we have been robbed of a spring. I just don't know who to blame. If I can find a way to put it on Mark Carney's shoulders, though, I will definitely do that. I'm really interested to see you writing about something I've been saying on the air quite a bit in the last couple of weeks. Maybe we'll disagree on whether it's a good thing or a bad thing, but I think we both have the feeling that Mark Carney is ragging the puck, that he is not trying to come up with a deal anytime soon with Donald Trump, that he's playing for time here.
9: Yeah, I mean, he's also just poking the bear unnecessarily. And every time I say this, I get people saying, well, you're trying to sell Canada out. And we talked about this last week, the CRTC decision. I think it's horrible for Canadian broadcasters. I think it's horrible for the streamers out of the U.S. It's just a horrible way to fund Canadian content. We want to, you know, subsidize Canadian content, just do a straight-up subsidy. But he's got that. He's got Bill C-22. They're in the middle of trying to secure a deal with South America, the Mercosur group. And they're trying to get that done before the House rises in 2 weeks. Meanwhile, he's avoiding the Americans. Then he goes to New York and he gives that speech saying, making Canada strong will make America great again. I'm just very confused.
1: Well, there's some of the verbal jabs, too. I mentioned this on the show as well, that shot he took when he had a microphone problem. And he said, I don't know if I'll go there or not. And then he goes there and he talks about Donald Trump claiming there was a conspiracy to get him. Remember when the escalator broke down and then the teleprompter was. The teleprompter didn't work. And so I find that unnecessary. I did feel like everything he said yesterday in the U.S., though, was indirectly targeting Donald Trump, and that this tone was maybe a little more conciliatory this time.
9: And that's the confusing part. Like, on policy, I don't think C-22, the lawful access bill, is good legislation for Canadians. And it is also irritating the Americans. I don't think that the Online Streaming Act, as it's being implemented, is good policy for Canadians. And it's irritating the Americans. They keep going to things that they know are just going to cause a fight. And then stand by them until, you know, eventually he's going to back down on some of these. Why not make it part of the discussion? So far, though, they are avoiding talks with the Americans. They're just straight up avoiding getting into any serious discussion with the American side. And so Jameson Greer, Trump's top trade representative, was doing an event in Washington. And he was actually speaking to a guy who had held that job before for Barack Obama. And he said, you'll note that my team is in Mexico this week, not in Canada. And just said straight up that the Canadians aren't interested in talking to us.
1: So what would you guess is the strategy then, Brian? What is it that he's hoping that the closer we get to the midterms, the weaker Donald Trump becomes? And so that puts Canada in a stronger position. Is that the waiting game?
9: I think so. And also, well, eventually we'll get a president that won't like tariffs. Well, I'm not sure that that is actually the case. The Democrats are traditionally more protectionist than the Republicans. Now it's a bipartisan idea being protectionist, even against Canada. AOC, who wants to run for the Democrat nomination, has said straight up that she would tear up the deal, that it's horrible for the United States. So we're being foolish in thinking that we'll get a better deal with someone else or that we can just wait. You know, there are people that are losing their jobs. South Shore Furniture in Montreal, Algoma Steel in the Sioux, DeFacto. We've got people that are facing real world consequences. If you're in the laptop class, which I am in the laptop class, you're fine. But what about all these people that are losing their jobs as a result of tariffs and real world uncertainty? What are you doing for them? And right now the answer is not much of anything.
1: Yeah, I'm not 100% convinced it's strategy, and I don't know whether it'll work or not if it is strategy. But I've been talking today, too, about you get calls like I do, and you get emails and texts from people who know that you have a column. I have a radio show, and they'll reach out to you, and they'll say that they have inside information because they were part of a group negotiating a trade deal, or I work for or they're business people, and they want you to know their point of view. And, you know, I can't confirm any of them, but you start to get trends, right? And so one of the trends that I've noticed in my communications with the listeners lately is about how all these deals that the prime minister is touting are with countries that a lot of businesses and people inside government are saying, Canadians don't want to do business there. I mean, it's not going to replace, and I think Mark Carney knows we can't replace all of our trade with the U.S., but a lot of countries that you're saying we can now do business with, it's not economically viable to do it, or the countries are not safe for my employees, or it's so corrupt that I have to pay people off to do it, and you can't do that if you're a Canadian company. You end up locked up and losing your Order of Canada, whatever else is going on.
9: Yeah.
1: So they're saying it's all very well and good that he's making these announcements, but they don't mean anything because it's not what Canadian businesses are looking for.

0: oh, yeah, this is going to happen. And she was questioning the committee, well, where? And she said, well, I can't tell you. It's secret. And then I talked to people in the industry who say, like there might be a few hundred, maybe a couple of thousand vehicles sold, but that would be it.
1: Well, yeah, that's not going to replace very much. It's not going to save many jobs at that rate. So, you know, we get back to being on exactly the same page. In the end, you have to make it work with the United States. It's been, what are we in, 14 months now since the election? I would have hoped to see a lot more going on by now, a lot more projects well underway, some progress, some of it, you know, his ability to be the Trump whisperer. I'm just not seeing any of that. I'll ask you one last one. I'll let you go. Do you think part of what he's doing right now is out of regret that he took the counter tariffs off the table so quickly, got nothing in return? Now he's trying to give himself some bargaining chips, and that many of these things we just talked about, he'd be willing to just have them go away if Trump gives us a better deal.
0: So Canadians love to talk about the illegal and unjustified tariff that the Americans acknowledge. The counter tariffs that you said he took off, those were on things like manufactured goods, groceries, small appliances. The Americans never tariffed us on those. We, to this day, still have more countermeasures against them than they have measures against us. And normally what you do is, I tariff your steel, you tariff my steel. We are doing so much more to the Americans than they're doing to us, and then we're acting aggrieved. So, yeah, he got nothing in return for taking those counter tariffs off last September. But that's because the Americans had said, you are tariffing goods that are CUSMA covered. If you don't take those off, we're going to start tariffing you. And that's why they came off.
1: Difficulty we have as a country is that we supply them vast natural resources and things like aluminum and steel that they just don't supply us in the same way. So it's difficult to do that. So we were looking for ways to hurt them. Deliberately to hurt them to get their attention. But now we have their attention. We're not doing anything with it.
0: Yeah, look, I think that we should be negotiating from a position of strength. We're not. I think we're taking measures to strengthen our own economy internally. We're not. Instead, there's a lot of laziness, and let's just blame Trump because that's easy and it works politically.
1: All right, you're starting to cut out. I think we all got everything you just said, but it's getting tricky. So finish your walk, enjoy your weekend, and I'll talk to you next week.
0: Talk soon.
1: 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It's the Morning Rush. Good morning.
2: Ottawa, up to the minute.
1: 8:18, and look who's here. Rosie, good morning.
3: Good morning to you, Bill. It was a big win for Canada at the World Hockey Championships in Switzerland. Captain Macklin Celebrini opened the scoring for Canada en route to a 4-0 win over Team USA. For the Canadians, it's sweet revenge after losing the gold medal game to the Americans in the Winter Olympics. So Canada now advances to the semifinals with a perfect record of 8-0.
1: I love it that Sidney Crosby, maybe
3: thank you,
1: the greatest leader Canadian hockey has ever seen, and we've had some really good ones, accepts to go there but doesn't want to take the captaincy away from a young rising star. And that's real leadership. Leadership you can't pin on somebody's chest. It's either there or it's not.
3: Can you imagine?
1: God, we're going to miss Sidney Crosby.
3: Yeah, it's true. The team energy, like, all of those players look up to Sidney Crosby. He comes in and says, I want to play with you all, but it's okay. I don't have to take the captain spot. I'm going to play with you. So they're getting this wonderful example of leadership through stepping back, right? And then
1: the guy who could demand anything walks in and says, what do you need me to do?
3: Thank you. I'm in. Put me in, coach. How can I serve? And to be honest, he didn't really have to even play. He didn't have to join this team. He could just sit it out and go, nah, I'm good. But he wanted
1: to take a summer break.
3: Be a part of this. And it just says so much. And, Macklin Celebrini, I mean, what a phenom. I mean, what is he? 19 years old, I believe.
1: What an incredible season he just had.
3: Super talent. And it's just nice to see. It's nice to share some good news. Here we are in sports. So Team Canada moving on to the semifinals. and the team is in

0: intact, and I think the energy just must be so high and so positive for Team Canada.
1: What a great role model for kids we're seeing out there, too.
0: No doubt about that, Bill.
1: Thank you, Rosie.
0: Happy Friday.
1: Much appreciate it. You have a great weekend.
0: Thank you.
1: 8:20, an update now from the CTV Weather Center.
0: Oh, well,
1: that's you,
0: right.
1: Too, because Melissa's away today.
0: Melissa's away. Listen,
1: you're getting up to leave, then you throw the headphones back on. Oh, no, that's me.
0: Ah, there we go. It's going to be a great day today. Chance of a few showers this afternoon. Scattered showers. We're going to get up to 20. 20 is sort of the key number throughout the weekend. So tomorrow, a high of 20 degrees. Saturday looking absolutely gorgeous. If you're thinking, should we have a picnic Saturday or Sunday? Should we take part in that outdoor activity Saturday or Sunday? Choose Saturday if you don't like wet conditions, because Sunday we're expecting a high of 20 degrees. Good chance we're going to get some showers. It looks like it's going to be kind of a soggy day on Sunday. And then into next week, highs in the low 20s until Thursday. Then we're looking for a high of 27 degrees. Bill.
1: I'm not saying goodbye to you again.
0: I'm
1: then
0: out.
1: You'll just come back and do traffic. Just
0: I know.
1: Go.
0: I have
1: just
0: to pull
1: go.
0: The headphones off again and put them back on, and then I got to check my hair before I go on air, so I'm out of here. Bunda, tell Bill I said bye-bye and have a great weekend, okay, Bunda? Will you
1: and
0: do
1: that for
0: me? And
1: now someone who's not Rosie with Time Saver Traffic.
2: Thanks, Bill. Slowdowns continue eastbound on the 417, beginning at 416 split until around Woodruff. Westbound the Queensway, some buildup between Maitland and Bayshore. No significant delays along the Queensway this morning. Definitely a Friday out there. Champlain Bridge, seeing a little bit of congestion coming in from Gatineau. All of the bridges are moving well. Riverside and Bank, lots of delays there due to that construction that's going on. I would avoid that altogether. Back to you.
1: My feelings were a little bit hurt when the Premier started to talk about Toronto as the ideal city for that International Defense Bank. And somebody asked him about that yesterday while the Premier was here in Ottawa. I'll let you hear the answer coming up as the morning rush continues.
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1: How do your doors look in your house? 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
1: 828, somebody asked the question I wanted to ask at some point in time of the Premier. Remember a couple of weeks ago he came out in favor of Toronto as a great place for the International Defense Bank? And I said, hey, you're also the Premier of Ottawa. A little attention over here. The basic argument oversimplifying it, Toronto, banking capital. Ottawa is where the defense rests, where the defense industry is. So I could make an argument for both. Anyway, the Premier was in the capital yesterday here in Ottawa for that Global Defense and Security Trade Show, and he was asked about the bank thing. Here's what he said.
2: I had a conversation with the mayor here, and if Toronto wins, Ottawa wins. It's not just all about Toronto.
1: Yeah, but we'd like to just win directly. He did talk positively about our tech sector.
2: When you have over 760 tech companies just in Canada alone, when you have the capital here, it'd be a joint venture as far as I'm concerned.
1: Okay. The Defense, Security, and Resilience Bank would finance projects for NATO members and their allies. It's the Morning Rush. Good morning. I'm Bill Carroll. Friday brings Richard Krause out of hiding with some movie ideas. There's a World War I related war movie coming out. I always like those. Is it too talky, though, and not enough action? We'll find out what Richard has to say about that and more coming up as the Morning Rush continues.
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3: Good morning, everybody. Happy Friday. I'm Will Aiello. Your top headlines are coming up. But first, with a check on your weather, here's Rosie Edda in the CTV Weather Center.
4: You'll need to keep the umbrellas handy. We've got some wet weather on the way. Your full forecast coming up.
3: New details are emerging about a hit-and-run in Barrhaven just a few months ago that killed an Ottawa crossing guard. The accused appeared in court Thursday, where an agreed statement of facts provided a glimpse into what happened that morning. CFRA's Ryan Knowles has more.
5: 55-year-old Peter Clark was struck by a pickup truck while he was on duty at the corner of Cedarview and Kennevale on the morning of March 23rd. He later died in hospital. 19-year-old Xander Wright has pleaded guilty to failing to stop after an accident causing death, but pleaded not guilty to dangerous operation of a vehicle causing death. According to the agreed statement of facts, Wright stopped at a stop sign while Clark was in the pedestrian crosswalk with his back to the vehicle as he helped the mother and her two children cross the road. The court document says Wright then proceeded to drive through the intersection, turning left and hitting Clark. It goes on to say Wright briefly returned to the scene and observed Clark less than a minute after the crash before leaving again. He was arrested the next morning. For News Talk 580 CFRA, I'm Ryan Knowles.
3: A young child is dead after they were reported missing and subsequently found in the water near Mooney's Bay last night. Ottawa police say at around 5:10 p.m., the 6-year-old was reported missing near Riverside Drive and Hogsback Road. A short time later, the child was found in the waters of the Rideau River and brought to shore. Paramedics say that they were called to the scene around 5:30, and the child was later pronounced dead in hospital. A police investigation is now underway. Ottawa fire crews battling a large 2-alarm house fire in Manitic last night. Fire teams responding to the multiple 911 calls around 5:50 p.m. for reports of a deck fire on the 1000 block of Brevard Drive near the Rideau River and Long Island Road. Arriving at the scene, crews found the home fully engulfed in flames. Auto paramedics were also called to assist, but no injuries have been reported. It took Ottawa fire crews about 4 hours to get the flames under control, and a fire watch was put in place to monitor any flare-ups. The cause of the fire is now under investigation. As the city's shelter system remains under pressure and the number of residents waiting for subsidized housing continues to grow, some families have been left without few options. Amy Ayers, her two teenage daughters, and adult son were living in a tent tucked inside a forest in a conservation area for the past few weeks before her friend took them in. After the pandemic, Ayers left her job as a personal support worker for mental health reasons and now relies on social assistance. She says her oldest son works a full-time fast food job, but even with their combined income, it's still not enough to afford rent.
6: Everything became like a snowball, and Ontario Works, you're kind of like labeled, so you're kind of like, skipped over or told, oh, I'm sorry, you know, like, and they move on to the next. This isn't where I want to be. I didn't ask to be here, but like I said, it could happen to anybody.
3: The latest numbers show households waiting for subsidized housing reached more than 16,000 at the end of last year, with the average wait time between 5 and 8 years. The health minister is defending the decision to restrict travel from 3 African countries after the World Health Organization said that it recommends against any such measures. She says the U.S., Canada, and Mexico needed to align measures because of the upcoming FIFA World Cup.
7: People are traveling a lot during FIFA, and even if Canada still remains low risk, but we are taking all the precautionary measures.
3: Canada will pause some immigration and travel applications for 90 days and require a 21-day self-isolation period for recent travelers from the Democratic Republic of Congo, Uganda, and South Sudan. That's the latest from the CTV Newsroom. I'm Will Aiello. Now you're up to date.
4: A few showers expected into the afternoon. We'll get up to a high of 20 degrees. That puts us a couple of degrees below our seasonal average. Tonight down to 9 with some showers. Saturday's going to be gorgeous. 20 degrees your high with a mix of sun and cloud. 20 on Sunday. Good chance we'll get a few showers. Slight chance of showers on Monday, high of 21. Looking all the way over to Tuesday, a mix of sun and cloud, and we'll get up to a high of 21. 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From the CTV Weather Center, I'm Rosie Edde.
8: Taking a look at the roads with Time Saver Traffic, not too bad out there. Slowdowns eastbound on the 417 beginning at the 416 split until around Woodruff. Westbound on the Queensway, seeing some buildup between Maitland and Bayshore, as well as between St. Laurent and Nicholas. Definitely a Friday out there on the Queensway, but construction slowing things down in that Green Bank area, so do be aware of that this morning. Champlain Bridge seeing a little bit of congestion coming in from Gatineau. All other bridges are moving well. Riverside and Bank continues to cause some problems. Lots of construction going on there. Would avoid that intersection altogether this morning. Tackling a big backyard project this spring, find great savings on everything you need during the deck and fence event at Home Hardware on now till June 17th. With Time Saver Traffic, I'm Hunter Miller.
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24: Action.
1: Good morning, Richard. How are you?
25: Good, Bill. How are you doing?
1: Good. You're that guy when people say, seen any good movies lately? It's going to take 3 hours to get your answer.
2: And I hear that every time I step outside of the house. Everyone thinks it's the clever thing to say to me. Hey, seen any good movies lately?
1: Well, that's always the question we ask you every week. And you know I like my war movies.
2: Mm-hmm.
1: I still remember seeing Saving Private Ryan in the afternoon at the old Uptown Theater in Toronto.
2: One of the greatest theaters ever. Yeah,
1: one of the beautiful theaters. They had to take it down because they couldn't make it wheelchair compliant.
2: Yeah, that was it. If you remember, you walked in off Yonge Street, and then there were those two giant escalators leading up to the main theater. And then
1: a long sort of internal bridge that went across to the theater, because the theater itself was actually on the street behind Yonge Street. So, and anyway, the first 15 minutes of Saving Private Ryan were mind-blowing in a big theater like that. It was incredible. So I get excited about war movies, and I hope you don't spoil it for me. This one is called Pressure.
11: Call General Eisenhower.
21: Soldiers, sailors, and airmen, you are about to embark upon the Great Crusade. The eyes of the world are upon you.
22: D-Day will be the largest seaborne invasion in history. We invade France Monday.
24: I'm concerned that what you're saying is impossible.
25: Oh, they won't like this.
2: That was a little bit of Pressure, and this is a World War II story that mostly takes place inside a command center. So there are some sequences from the battlefield on D-Day that happen eventually in the film, and some of them are recreations for the film, and then others are actual bits of footage from D-Day that have been what they call up-resed, and they have been colorized, and they are very effective. There is nothing really like you described the first 15 minutes of Saving Private Ryan to be, but that
1: I'm okay with that too, though, Richard. I like historical dramas too, especially based on World War II, which I'm fascinated by. So no, I'm not disappointed so far.
2: Okay. So what this is the 72 hours leading up to D-Day in June 1944. You've got the Allied forces, amphibian invasion of Normandy, largest seaborne invasion force in history. But there is a problem, and the problem is the weather. So they bring in a guy called Stagg, played by Andrew Scott, James Stagg, and he is the leading meteorologist in the UK. And he says, listen, the data doesn't really bear this out, historical data, and, you know, these storms have not yet started brewing, but I am seeing something. And what I'm seeing is that there are two storms coming, and they're going to collide, and they're going to make the invasion as planned impossible. And so then it's up to Eisenhower, played by Brendan Fraser, to decide whether or not to go ahead on the off chance that he's right and these storms converge, causing literally a perfect storm of chaos and waves too high and low cloud cover and all that kind of thing that would make the invasion impossible, or delay it 2 weeks, which would run the risk of having the enemy discover what the plan was. And so that's really what this story is all about. It's all about the weather. And it's a fascinating bit of history, and it's well performed. Andrew Scott is terrific in this as Stagg. You know him from Fleabag and lots of other shows and movies. Brendan Fraser slightly missed cast, I think, as Eisenhower. I get why they would have cast him here, because he's really good at playing sort of these characters who are conflicted. They have vulnerabilities. And he's got these great big soulful eyes that can kind of convey that he's troubled and he's trying to think about things as Eisenhower would have been, as he's trying to figure out whether or not to risk the lives of thousands of soldiers. But it doesn't quite work, that part of it. But the story is really compelling, and Andrew Scott is really great in this.
1: Wonder if anyone is ever going to make, or maybe I missed one, a movie about the summit in Quebec City. Do you know about Quadrant?
2: Yeah, I've heard about Quadrant, yeah.
1: This is where our Prime Minister and the U.S. President, Franklin D. Roosevelt, Winston Churchill, secretly flew over to Quebec City, and they had a summit, and they finalized the plans for the D-Day invasion. The actual date was selected later in New York, but they finalized the plans at that meeting, and I would just love to know what happened in those meetings and what the dynamics were of all of that.
2: Yeah, I don't know that there's a movie. I bet you there's a Heritage Minute at least, though.
1: Yes, there probably that one deserves a Heritage 5 minutes.
2: It sure does.
1: Okay, let's move on to this one. Looks like a crime thriller, I think. Tuner.
0: Excuse me?
3: Yes, ma'am?
0: The toilet's leaking. I'll give you an extra 100.
3: What'd she say?
4: She wants us to fix the toilet.
3: We're piano tuners. We fix pianos.
0: 200.
3: 500, we'll talk. Harry Horwitz is piano tune and repair. This is Nicky. He is my apprentice. He has a hearing condition. But believe it or not, he's a virtuoso.
0: Virtuoso, huh?
3: Maybe you can inspire him.
4: Okay, thank you, Harry.
0: Close your eyes. What's this?
4: C, F sharp. E7 flat 9. F sharp, G, A sharp, B over D sharp.
1: Maybe it's a war movie.
2: Those last couple of chords sounded like tension was building. Now, this is the story of a guy played by Leo Woodall, and you'll remember him from the second season of The White Lotus. He is a piano tuner. He is a piano virtuoso, but he also has a disease that makes him really, really hypersensitive to sound. So he cannot play concert piano anymore, but he can tune pianos with the aid of hearing aids and things that protect his hearing. When his mentor, played by Dustin Hoffman, falls ill and needs expensive medical treatment that he can't afford, Leo has to figure out where to get the money, and he thinks, well, you know, what else can I do with this really hypersensitive hearing? Well, safe cracking, because he can hear the tumblers click as they're trying to break into safe. So he joins up with a team of safe crackers, and the money starts rolling in. Along the way, he meets a young woman who is a music student. He goes to tune her piano, and they have a relationship, and which is complicated by his lack of ability to be able to perform live, and B, his criminal activity. So this is kind of a crime drama and a rom-com kind of mixed together, and it really works. And it works because Leo Woodall is super charming in the lead role. Dustin Hoffman brings that kind of rumpled Dustin Hoffman charm that he brings to things these days. And it's a really lovely kind of, romantic twist on a kind of story that I think maybe we think we've seen before, but Tuner manages to freshen it up.
1: Hmm. Yeah, that's an odd one, but I'm glad you're excited about it.
2: Yep.
1: Back rooms.
5: Okay.
6: Anyone there?
7: Look, I know how this sounds, but you gotta understand, it's massive in there.
5: I'm not saying I don't believe you.
7: Okay, I'm gonna come back here with proof.
6: All right, you feel me?
7: Yeah.
6: Follow my lead.
5: Clark, what is this?
6: It's what I'm trying to figure out. I've been there every night since I found the place, and I still barely scratched the surface. All right, just take it slow.
2: Okay, I'm going to need the rest of the show to explain this movie. This is Chiwetel Ejiofor, and he is a guy in a broken marriage. He is not doing well. His furniture store that he runs is not doing well. They're not selling any furniture. One night, though, in the lower part of his store, he finds a portal to whatever is next door. And he goes through this kind of quote-unquote magical portal, and he ends up in the back rooms. And the back rooms are this series of interconnected rooms, like a labyrinth. Imagine that M.C. Escher painting of the hands, drawing the hands. And you get this idea of how surreal this is as he goes through, and there's little trap doors, and there's giant doors. There's all sorts of different and unusual spaces for him to explore. So, of course, he starts to explore them. He gets lost. Later, his therapist comes looking for him, finds the portal, and goes on after him. So what this movie is about is a little bit unclear to me. I think that it is about how these rooms are actually made of memories. And as you go through these rooms, you're exploring various parts of your life and the sort of destructive patterns that have led you to the point at which you are in your life now. That's what I think. You may, if you see this, completely disagree with me, but I'll tell you, Backrooms is already generating a huge amount of buzz online. People are talking about this movie because it is unapologetically difficult. It is unapologetically kind of surreal. It's like, you know, David Lynch and Franz Kafka got together and wrote a story. And it is something truly kind of unique. And the thing I liked about it, for a horror film, instead of relying on jump scares and that kind of thing, it's all about creating an aura of anxiety that just grows as the movie gets further and further into its runtime. So this is unusual stuff, but it's really good stuff, called Backrooms, and it's in theaters right now.
1: Richard Krauss, have a good show and a great weekend.
2: You too, Bill. Thanks for having me.
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9: Bill, we do have some breaking news. Economic growth stalled in the first quarter, and real gross domestic product was slightly negative on an annualized basis. Stats Canada mainly blaming higher imports of gold and a weak month for resource extraction industries. But Bill, real GDP has now declined for two consecutive quarters, meaning Canada has slipped into the definition of a technical recession. Back to you, Bill.
1: Yeah. I worry about the impact psychologically on businesses and consumers when that word, you know, we call it a technical recession, but now we're going to start using that word, and that can really change the way the economy is heading. That is not great news this morning. It's 8:50. Let's get an update from the CTV Weather Center.
10: A few showers in the forecast for the afternoon. We'll get up to a high of 20 degrees. Tonight, expect some showers, down to 9. Beautiful day Saturday. A mix of sun and cloud, getting up to 20 degrees. 20 the high on Sunday, with a chance of showers. Bill.
1: 12 degrees right now. Time saver traffic.
12: Bill, it's definitely a Friday morning out there on the major routes. Slowdowns eastbound and westbound on the Queensway around that Green Bank area. Tons of construction going on. That's really the only thing to look out for this morning. Back to you.
1: 8:51. Maybe we'll dig into these numbers a little bit deeper here when we come back. It's the Morning Rush. Good morning. I'm Bill Carroll.
8: This is News Talk 580 CFRA. Ottawa's home for live, local, breaking news.
1: Yeah, nobody likes to hear the word recession. 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
1: So the breaking news this morning is that the country has slipped into the technical definition of a recession. The economy has stalled. Stats Canada just released the numbers this morning. Real gross domestic product was slightly negative on an annualized basis. According to Stats Canada, this is mostly about higher imports of gold and a weak month for Canada's resource extraction industries in March, which they say dragged down recent economic activity. Real GDP, gross domestic product, that's basically everything we build, everything we do, services, products, all of it, the total economy has now declined for two consecutive quarters. That meets the definition of a technical recession. Now, you have to be careful because that's a very contagious word, recession, I think. And I've interviewed economists who say, yeah, the psychological impacts of it are overstated, but I do think it can freak some people out, some business owners out. People say, I'm not going to invest, or maybe I won't hire that extra worker I was going to hire. Maybe I'm going to lay people off. So, yeah, it's never good when the R word is being thrown around. But if you look at some of the recent recessions in Canada, we had one in March to August 2020. That was the COVID-19 recession. And, boy, real GDP plummeted by then by about 15%. So this is nothing compared to that. Nothing. We're just barely in the negative. 15% drop. And the unemployment rate got up to 13.7%. But the economy adapted. We slowly went back to something like normal, and the effects were actually kind of short-lived. Then there was the Great Recession, they called it, 2008. It was late October 2008 into May of the next year. 7 months. That's when the U.S. housing market collapsed. The global banking crisis hit us. And it was a tough time. That one really hurt. But we got through that too. And we'll get through this. The data, according to Stats Canada, actually shows a pretty mixed picture. Real GDP declined in October and in March, but growth was either flat or positive in those 4 months in between. So on a quarter-over-quarter basis, yeah, growth was essentially unchanged, but some little movements in the quarterly numbers are magnified when you convert them into the annualized rate. So this is as close to a non-recession as you can get. We'll see if we can get Ian Lee roused up somewhere and get a little more information about this with the hour we have left on the show. Not sure we'll be able to catch him this late, but and I'm not sure I want to overly focus on it either because I'm not sure it's all that. Certainly not surprising, and I'm not sure it's very significant yet. But we do need to figure out this trade issue with the U.S., don't we? It's the Morning Rush. Good morning.
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5: Good morning, everybody. Happy Friday. I'm Willie Ebel. Your top headlines are coming up. But first, with a check on your weather, here's Rosie Edna in the CTV Weather Center.
6: You'll need to keep the umbrellas handy. We've got some wet weather on the way. Your full forecast coming up.
5: With an update to a story that we are covering today, here's Connor Ray.
7: Will, Statistics Canada says economic growth stalled in the first quarter and real gross domestic product was slightly negative on an annualized basis. Real GDP has now declined for two consecutive quarters, meaning the definition of a technical recession. The agency mainly blames higher imports of gold and a weak month for Canada's resource extraction industries. Data has been mixed as real GDP declined last October and this March, but growth was either flat or positive in the months in between. The agency's early estimates for real GDP in April call for a sharp rebound to 0.4% growth as the mining, quarrying, and oil and gas sectors are expected to be growing again. Will, back to you.
5: Ottawa police say a 6-year-old child died after they were pulled from the water near Mooney's Bay Thursday evening. Officials say the child was reported missing near Riverside Drive and Hogsback Road at around 5:10 p.m. The 6-year-old was found in the waters of the Rideau River a short time later and brought to shore. Paramedics say that they were called to the scene at around 5:30, adding the 6-year-old was pronounced dead in hospital. An investigation is underway. We are learning more about what happened before and after an Ottawa crossing guard was struck and killed by a vehicle in March. 55-year-old Peter Clark was hit by a pickup truck while on duty at the corner of Cedarview and Kenville the morning of March 23rd. He later died in hospital. According to an agreed statement of facts, the suspect, 19-year-old Xander Wright, stopped at a stop sign while Clark was in the pedestrian crosswalk with his back to the vehicle as he helped a mother and her two children cross the road. The court document says Wright then proceeded to drive through the intersection, turning left and hitting Clark. It goes on to say that Wright briefly returned to the scene and observed Clark less than a minute after the crash before leaving again. He was arrested the next morning and has pleaded guilty to failing to stop after an accident causing death, but pleaded not guilty to dangerous operation of a vehicle causing death. An Ottawa mother is sharing her story after she found herself living in a tent in the woods with her two teenage daughters and adult son. Amy Ayers is highlighting what advocates call hidden homelessness, families living without stable housing, often out of public view. TTV's Caitlin Wilson has more.
4: For the past few weeks, she's been living in this tent with her three kids, their dog and cat, tucked inside a forest in a conservation area owned by the City of Ottawa, but now a way out.
8: A friend who had reached out and we're staying there for now and they're going to help us to get to where we need to be.
4: She says it wasn't just one thing that led them here. After the pandemic, Ayers left her job as a personal support worker for mental health reasons and now relies on social assistance. She says her oldest son works a full-time fast food job, but even with their combined income, it's still not enough to afford rent.
8: Everything became like a snowball, and Ontario Works, you're kind of like labeled, so you're kind of like skipped over or told, oh, I'm sorry, you know, like, and they move on to the next.
5: The number of households waiting for subsidized housing reached more than 16,000 at the end of last year, with the average wait time between 5 and 8 years. That's the latest from the CTV Newsroom. I'm Will Aiello. Now you're up to date.
9: A few showers expected into the afternoon. We'll get up to a high of 20 degrees. That puts us a couple of degrees below our seasonal average. Tonight down to 9 with some showers. Saturday is going to be gorgeous. 20 degrees your high with a mix of sun and cloud. 20 on Sunday. Good chance we'll get a few showers. Slight chance of showers on Monday. High of 21. Looking all the way over to Tuesday. A mix of sun and cloud. And we'll get up to a high of 21. 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From the CTV Weather Center, I'm Rosie Edde.
10: Taking a look at the roads with Time Saver Traffic. Definitely a Friday out there. Construction is causing some slowdowns both east and westbound on the Queensway around that Green Bank area. Some lane restrictions. Do be cautious out there on your morning commute. If you are heading in that direction, it is moving a little bit slower and the road is definitely slimmer. Tackling a big backyard project this spring, find great savings on everything you need during the deck and fence event at Home Hardware on now until June 17th. With Time Saver Traffic, I'm Hunter Miller.
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1: 9:07. Good morning. Welcome to the show. Welcome to the recession. Yeah, I know. I won't call it that every minute of every day from now on, but it's a new reality that's sinking in, and I guess I'm going to have to talk about that. So enjoy the weekend. Have some fun. But it's time to talk about the reality of our country's financial situation.
0: Your morning drive is over.
11: Hello, good morning, everybody. Morning.
0: Now it's time to talk.
12: When you love your job, it never seems like work.
0: And we're coming in hot.
13: So what do you guys hear?
1: So the gross domestic product numbers came in, and they show that we're in a technical recession. It's interesting we put the word technical in front of a recession. It's always technical. So why are we putting that word in there? It's almost like it softens the blow a little bit for the current government. I wonder if Pierre Poilievre was in office right now, would they be calling it a technical recession or just be saying, the country has slipped into recession based on the mismanagement of Pierre Poilievre and his conservative government? It might be something like that. I don't know. We won't know that because it didn't happen. He didn't get to be the prime minister. But I'll tell you what we do need. We need that Carney magic. We need it. I keep hearing this guy is... Bill, he's the real deal. Smartest guy in the room almost every time he's in a room. And ask him in England with Brexit. He helped manage them through that Brexit crisis. What, he used bonds and monetary policy to try to keep the country out of a recession. That's all they really have at their disposal, those tools. And it wasn't a surprise. You had to adjust the interest rates because when you lose your trade with your biggest trading partner, you might have to protect the economy. Where is it, though? Where's the Carney magic? Why don't we have a deal already with the United States? What are we waiting for? When is it going to happen? Because we're now going to be using the word recession. And a lot of you already think we're in a recession. I've got a couple of texts already now that the GDP numbers just came in. Mark in Barrhaven says, hi, Bill, technical recession, maybe. But we've been on a sunny ways slide since Trudy ran the ship into the rocks. This is not surprising. People are broke. Insolvencies, highest since 2009. Governments are broke. None of this is trending in the right direction. Keep voting liberal, Mark says. I think he might be sarcastic on that last sentence. 11 years of liberal government, says another one, Charlie here. Had enough yet? Well, no, apparently Canadians have not had enough yet. Mark Carney, we've been talking about it all morning, was in the U.S., and he's talking about the importance of our two countries working together, how we're stronger together, all of those things. That, I think, is a better tactic than what we've seen. Maybe it's just a negotiating tactic, but more and more people I talk to are saying the same thing about these deals we're cutting with countries like Peru and India and elsewhere around the world. They're saying, it's very nice that he has memorandums of understanding. Or the German deal announced this week for liquefied natural gas. Terrific, but it's not until the mid-2030s. Not going to help us in this technical, I'm doing air quotes here, technical recession that we're in right now. It's not going to help with that. And business people are saying, it's all very well and good to sign these deals or agreements, but I don't really want to do business in that country. It's too expensive. My employees are not going to be safe working there. I'm going to have to pay bribes to corrupt governments and find myself falling into the bad books of Canadian law. It's great to announce them, but the reality is we're Canada. We got to work with the United States. And I'm not saying it's easy. Donald Trump is a very unpredictable guy. He's putting his country first, and he has every right to do that. But we have to find a way to get a deal done. And then move on with our lives. Let the Canadian economy adjust to whatever the deal is. If this is a negotiating tactic, making it look like you're flirting with other people, but you're really just trying to make your ex jealous so they'll come back. If it's that, it better work. Meanwhile, officials at the Bank of Canada say, so far the financial system has been resilient after a turbulent year all over the world. This is from yesterday, though. I would think that they knew these numbers were coming. So that's why I'm going to stick with the story. This is a late yesterday, early this morning story before the latest numbers came in about our gross domestic product. The central bank was saying in their latest financial stability report that this is a particularly volatile time for our economy, warning a lot of risks out there related to the Iran war or artificial intelligence, and they could crystallize at the same time and test our resilience. The bank's senior deputy governor, Carolyn Rogers, said yesterday, before these numbers came in, I just want to keep it in context, the financial system seems stable, but but the Bank of Canada is most worried about the risks that it can't see.
13: The shocks that are really dangerous are the things you never thought of happening, because those are the things you haven't planned for. So that's really, you know, what keeps me awake is what have I not thought of?
1: Yeah, but also what's keeping me awake is something we all have thought of, and that's the ongoing tariff situation with the United States. She says many Canadians saved prudently or got a pay raise ahead of their mortgage renewals, which helps soften the blow of higher interest rates. She also gives credit to the mortgage stress test for making sure that homeowners could handle it when the shock of higher interest rates came into effect.
13: The stress test on mortgages does test households against a higher interest rate than the contract rate. And that has proven a really valuable measure over the last few years. So that measure stays in place. That would help.
1: Yeah, but you got to think the Bank of Canada is thinking serious about raising interest rates again. And if they do, then there's further shock. And how much you pass the initial test before they gave you the mortgage in the first place, fine. But how many shocks can you endure? Bank of Canada says in its annual financial stability report that the system has been resilient, but there could be more. You don't know. I've been reluctant to even talk about this new peace agreement between Iranian and American officials because apparently Donald Trump hasn't seen it yet, or if he has, he hasn't commented on it. How many of these ceasefire agreements are we going to hear? Peace deals are we going to hear? They seem to be kind of almost maybe viable one minute, and then they're just blown out of the water the next, like we worry ships in the Strait of Hormuz will be in a more literal way. So I guess now that we have the bad news about the state of the economy, now I will mention there's a chance, could be something cooking, get a resolution to what is the biggest problem in the world right now is we got to get that oil and other products moving through the Strait of Hormuz. It's 9:14. It's the morning rush. City Councilor Aaron Hubley will join us from Kanata South. The city is looking to bolster property encroachment protections when construction is going on. We'll dig into that one. See what I did there? A little bit more. Construction, digging in. Okay. I know. I'm trying to get that job hosting Hockey Night in Canada. I thought you just had to come up with puns. As the morning rush continues, good morning.
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9: A few showers in the forecast.

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18: 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You, your family, and fun. 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
19: What's up? Alien here. You know, from space. And...

0: Oh, I'm loving people's reactions to the news that Lotto Max now has more chances to win. 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
1: Woo!
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2: Ah, alien!
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0: 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Maybe one
1: Bill Carroll, Smooth Jazz 94. Some Ella Fitzgerald on the turntable coming up very soon. But first, this break for Talk Radio. Hey, good morning. How you doing? What's happening? Okay, a couple of local issues. We had a lot of local issues this morning. Me griping about the truck traffic in Manotick. I got a note from one of our listeners. They've been in touch with Councillor Steve DeRoche. I think that's how you pronounce it. Around here we do. Steve of the Rocks. And this is an issue that I guess a lot of people have been concerned about. The city has clear-cut a huge swath of protected forest at Earl Armstrong behind some properties there. And the public, this listener says, was really not notified. It was a huge surprise. One neighbor said she spoke to Councillor DeRoche, and he said he wasn't aware of this. He then came back and said this was to redo the storm overflow drainage to prevent flooding, something we've never had in this neighborhood. So they got a response from the council member, and the explanation is it's related to the Thomas Gable drain work. In short, the municipal drain is a municipally regulated drainage system, runs through portions of Riverside South and the surrounding area. The current project involves widening and deepening sections of the drain to improve drainage capacity and support stormwater management. It goes on into further detail there about getting permission from the Ministry of the Environment, all of that stuff. I very much understand the concerns of the community, and I'm working with the Rideau Valley Conservation Authority and the city on options for enhanced rehabilitation. The city's communication strategy on this has been inadequate, and I have stressed this point with city staff. There you go. Now, another city council member online with another issue to deal with. This one is Alan Hubley. Good morning, Alan.
2: Good morning, Bill.
1: Does Steve pronounce his name DeRoche, DeRoche? How does he say it?
2: I think he's happy as long as you don't call him late for supper.
1: And you, people say Hubley, Hubley. What do you prefer?
2: Hubley.
1: You like Hubley. So I've been saying it right. People correct me.
2: Yes, you have.
1: People say, you know, it's Alan Hubley. And I don't think it is. No, he's not the Hubley telescope. He's the city council member.
2: Thanks.
1: The city of Ottawa is looking to bolster encroachment protections during construction is the headline we want to deal with you now, looking at protection for homeowners when construction-related encroachment happens. This is where they need a little extra breathe, a little bit extra elbow room to do some work. You must get, as a city council member, a lot of complaints about this.
2: There is a fair bit of problems with it, for sure. It's more centered downtown, which is why Councillor Plante brought the motion forward, because their properties are a lot closer together. But the suburbs are not immune from that. I've had several examples of infill work being done out here that's negatively impacted all the neighbors.
1: Two things you've heard from my mouth over the years, if you've been living in the neighborhood. What is going on? You got all this work going in your house. The trucks are parked half on my lawn, and it's really noisy. And so you've heard me say that. You've also heard me say, well, we got to repair the problem. Where else is the guy supposed to park his truck? It's something you have to be careful when you complain about this stuff, because one day you're going to need work done, or the work is ultimately in your benefit. So we do need some patience about this, don't we?
2: Oh, absolutely. And I don't think that's what this is really about. This is about the longer-term impacts, like the ones we heard yesterday where, you know, they dug out underneath the neighbor's deck so the deck could collapse. They broke a driveway in half so the person had to park on the road. Those are not, like, overnight issues or, you know, inconvenience issues. Those are long-term structural problems being created. You know, I'll give you an example that we had to deal with out here. Somebody bought a single-family home. I think it was a three-bedroom, about 1,200 square feet. They moved the house, dug out the whole hole, like where the basement was, and then walked away. Well,
1: come on.
2: You know, there's kids in the neighborhood. There's no security fencing put up. People could be falling in that hole, and, you know, all kinds of things could be happening. And we had to step in and get a fence put up. Then they wanted to build six units on that one place where there was one house, and that would mean walking along the neighbor's yard to get into your house, you know, all kinds of problems. It just an abuse of the situation. And what I found, Bill, in my own personal experience, what I was sharing yesterday, is a lot of this stuff comes out of the Committee of Adjustment. If it goes through the city's planning department and building code services are involved, they usually help people avoid those mistakes. But what we're seeing with the Committee of Adjustment is a rubber stamp of applications and no thinking or listening to what the neighbors are saying about the application. And then the city gets stuck trying to fix these problems after the fact for people.
1: So which committee were you on that discussed this?
2: This was issue emergency of services yesterday.
1: Sorry, it was the what?
2: Emergency services for the city. So that's typically fire, bylaw, those kinds of things. But
1: so what did you come up with?
2: Motion there. Well, it's going to go to council. What we suggested is that staff take a look at this and come back with some recommendations. What I suggested is that we do this on a risk base, because not every business is doing that. There's the majority of businesses in the city are reputable businesses and doing a good job. So why don't we do it risk base and just focus on the ones that are causing the problems and create some sort of bond situation that, you know, they have to take out an insurance policy that will protect the neighbors. That, you know, if they damage your property because they're working next door to you and they cause structural problems at your place, you don't have to chase them in courts, because often these are fly-by-night number companies. There'll be a bond that you will be able to go to get the money to repair your property.
1: Thank you, Alan. I'd like to talk to you a little bit more about that, but I was busy talking about that other municipal issue. And no, I wanted to squeeze those in, because municipal politics, my favorite politics, that's where we live, right? It's the issues that affect us very directly. So
2: yes, and thank you for giving a plug to jazz music. That was great.
1: On Jazz FM. Thank you, Alan. Have a good day.
2: Thank you, Bill.
1: Alan Hubley, Councillor, Kanata South. That's my way of hinting. Can we have a little more upbeat music in the morning? I like the song, but I've been griping about it. Nothing changes. It's like I'm in charge of nothing around here. 9:29, the morning rush continues. Dr. Barry Dworkin with a game changer medical story. Yeah, we'll see. That's coming up, and then some final thoughts as we wrap up the week, and the morning rush continues.
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3: Good morning, everybody. Happy Friday. I'm Willie Yellow. Your top headlines are coming up. But first, with a check on your weather, here's Rosie Edna in the CTV Weather Center.
4: You'll need to keep the umbrellas handy. We've got some wet weather on the way. Your full forecast coming up.
3: With an update to a story that we are covering today, here's Connor Ray.
5: Will, Statistics Canada says economic growth stalled in the first quarter and real gross domestic product was slightly negative on an annualized basis. Real GDP has now declined for two consecutive quarters, meaning the definition of a technical recession. The agency mainly blames higher imports of gold and a weak month for Canada's resource extraction industries. Data has been mixed, as real GDP declined last October and this March, but growth was either flat or positive in the months in between. The agency's early estimates for real GDP in April call for a sharp rebound to 0.4% growth, as the mining, quarrying, and oil and gas sectors are expected to be growing again. Will, back to you.
3: New details are emerging about a hit-and-run in Barrhaven just a few months ago that killed an Ottawa crossing guard. The accused appeared in court Thursday, where an agreed statement of facts provided a glimpse into what happened that morning. CFRA's Ryan Knowles has more.
6: 55-year-old Peter Clark was struck by a pickup truck while he was on duty at the corner of Cedarview and Kennevale on the morning of March 23rd. He later died in hospital. 19-year-old Xander Wright has pleaded guilty to failing to stop after an accident causing death, but pleaded not guilty to dangerous operation of a vehicle causing death. According to the agreed statement of facts, Wright stopped at a stop sign while Clark was in the pedestrian crosswalk with his back to the vehicle as he helped the mother and her two children cross the road. The court document says Wright then proceeded to drive through the intersection, turning left and hitting Clark. It goes on to say Wright briefly returned to the scene and observed Clark less than a minute after the crash before leaving again. He was arrested the next morning. For News Talk 580 CFRA, I'm Ryan Knowles.
3: A young child is dead after they were reported missing and subsequently found in the water near Mooney's Bay last night. Ottawa police say at around 5:10 p.m., the 6-year-old was reported missing near Riverside Drive and Hogsback Road. A short time later, the child was found in the waters of the Rideau River and brought to shore. Paramedics say that they were called to the scene around 5:30, and the child was later pronounced dead in hospital. A police investigation is now underway. Ottawa fire crews battling a large 2-alarm house fire in Manitic last night. Fire teams responding to the multiple 911 calls around 5:50 p.m. for reports of a deck fire on the 1000 block of Brevard Drive near the Rideau River and Long Island Road. Arriving at the scene, crews found the home fully engulfed in flames. Auto paramedics were also called to assist, but no injuries have been reported. It took Ottawa fire crews about 4 hours to get the flames under control, and a fire watch was put in place to monitor any flare-ups. The cause of the fire is now under investigation. As the city's shelter system remains under pressure and the number of residents waiting for subsidized housing continues to grow, some families have been left without few options. Amy Ayers, her 2 teenage daughters and adult son were living in a tent tucked inside a forest in a conservation area for the past few weeks before her friend took them in. After the pandemic, Ayers left her job as a personal support worker for mental health reasons and now relies on social assistance. She says her oldest son works a full-time fast food job, but even with their combined income, it's still not enough to afford rent.
7: Everything became like a snowball, and Ontario Works, you're kind of like labeled, so you're kind of like skipped over or told, oh, I'm sorry, you know, like, and they move on to the next. This isn't where I want to be. I didn't ask to be here, but like I said, it could happen to anybody.
3: The latest numbers show households waiting for subsidized housing reached more than 16,000 at the end of last year, with the average wait time between 5 and 8 years. That's the latest from the CTV Newsroom. I'm Will Aiello. Now you're up to date.
8: A few showers expected into the afternoon. We'll get up to a high of 20 degrees. That puts us a couple of degrees below our seasonal average. Tonight down to 9 with some showers. Saturday's going to be gorgeous. 20 degrees your high with a mix of sun and cloud. 20 on Sunday. Good chance we'll get a few showers. Slight chance of showers on Monday, high of 21. Looking all the way over to Tuesday, a mix of sun and cloud, and we'll get up to a high of 21. 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From the CTV Weather Center, I'm Rosie Edde.
6: Taking a final look at the roads with Time Saver traffic. The morning commute traffic has pretty much eased. It wasn't too busy out there. Eastbound on the 417, still seeing a little bit of volume between 416 split and around Woodruff. Westbound on the Queensway, also slowing down briefly, approaching Green Bank. Lots of construction going on in that area. Make sure you know that before you head out today if you are heading in that direction. 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With Time Saver Traffic, I'm Unser Miller.
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19: Good morning, Doc. Ready for the weekend?
2: I certainly am.
19: Ready to talk about a game changer? The headline says it's a game changer. New weight loss procedure at Royal Alexandra Hospital being called or hailed a game changer. What is it, and is it a game changer?
2: So this is called endoscopic sleeve gastroplasty. What does that mean? It means that they can go in with scopes through the esophagus, the tube that runs from your mouth down to your stomach, and operate on the stomach to make it smaller. So in the past, the procedure was done more externally through going through the body to get to that area. So there are many more surgical complications if you go through somebody as opposed to following the esophagus down. So it reduces the complexity of the surgery and reduces the negative outcomes that are some of the complications of the surgery. And what it's designed to do is by making the stomach smaller, you can't eat as much. And when you can't eat as much and you feel full more quickly, you'll lose weight. And that's what it does. I mean, the total body weight loss at 12 months after the surgery is about 14 to 17%. And because it lasts pretty much forever, they followed for 3 to 5 years at least, they found there were no changes in terms of maintaining your weight loss. So it's sort of a one and done type of procedure compared to taking medications and, the weight loss medications that actually contribute to almost the same to even more weight loss over the first 12 months. And the difference being is that you have to take medications pretty much forever. And some people don't want to do that. And that's understandable. And others don't care and they'll do it once a week. And the side effects can be a little bit more than the surgery. Over the longer term, the surgery has a 1 to 2% complication rate that's usually due to procedures, the procedure itself, which is bleeding afterwards. But otherwise, usually very well tolerated and a very safe procedure to do. Whereas when you're taking the weight loss medications, you can have nausea, vomiting, diarrhea from time to time. Gallbladder disease can happen. So there's that. But when you call it a game changer, when you have only a handful of surgeons that can do this in Canada, and you have millions of people in Canada that realistically could benefit from the surgery, you're not going to be able to treat very many people. So does it game change in terms of our healthcare system and providing access to patients? Absolutely not. Is it something that moves forward the actual surgical procedure? Yes, but I still wouldn't put that in the game changer category. It's a variation on a procedure that was well known that does provide benefits. And so it's simply the change itself in approach to surgery that is different, but access is problematic. So it,
19: really well, no one's going to click on a headline that says slight improvement in a surgical procedure that most people won't be able to get
2: right
19: in the weight loss category. It just doesn't have the same impact. Coming up on the show on the weekend. This is House Calls we're talking about, Sunday mornings at 11.
2: Yeah, what are you featuring? So there's a study that showed that, what I found interesting is that ultra-processed foods in the preschool years, what you're feeding your children is associated with behavioral difficulties in childhood. So what you're providing to your children can affect their brain development and their overall behavior. Now, not all children have that reaction, but it was an interesting study. And also, there's this stuff that's being used called injectable peptides to reduce aging and improve your body's function, I'm going to review the data on that to.
22: Good. Really everybody's fun. Buzzing about that these days.
2: Yeah. Yeah. And,
22: all right. That's what we should talk about on this show as well. So we'll, maybe next week we'll talk about
2: it. Yeah. And we'll kill the buzz.
22: Okay. He's going to kill the buzz. So if you want to hear him live on Sunday, he'll do that for you as well. Thank you, Doc. Have a great weekend.
2: Thanks. Thanks. You too, Bill.
22: Medical myth busting. Dr. Barry Dworkin. House calls, of course, Sunday mornings at 11. Up next, the things we do when we think we're helping our children grow up and mature that can haunt you. Coming up as the morning rush continues.
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4: A few showers in the forecast for the afternoon. We'll get up to a high of 20 degrees. Tonight, expect some showers down to 9. Beautiful day Saturday. A mix of sun and cloud getting up to 20 degrees. 20 the high on Sunday with a chance of showers. From the CTV Weather Center, I'm Rosie Edda.
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1: They keep those texts coming, even when they don't make sense. Here's a guy who says, should be letting members of city council on to talk about the problems they cause. Stop covering those stories, Bill. Too much incompetence. He gives a lot of examples here. LRT and articulated bus garages that don't fit articulated buses and all very Ottawa things. Let me give you an example of what a talk radio show would sound like if we didn't talk about mistakes that our leaders made, okay? This is how the show would sound. Now, imagine that for 4 hours. That's how it would sound. One final thought here on regrets and parenting. This morning when I opened the show, you may not have been around that early to listen to it. Talked about the fact that I've been at times profoundly sad recently. I don't want to use the word depression because I think it's overused, but I've been very sad. And it's because every time I see a picture of my children when they were 8, 9, 10 years old, I don't recognize those human beings anymore. They kind of look a little bit the same, but not really. My cute little boy with his blonde hair, with his chubby little cheeks and his big smile, is like 6'2" with his big deep voice. My daughter is all getting these curves and, oh, she looks a little more like she did when she was younger, but not that much. Anyway, nobody tells you when you have kids that you will mourn them even though they're still alive. And I think that's what it is. I'm in mourning. I'm sad that that part of my life is over and it's never coming back. And it's tough to deal with. What you don't want, along with that inevitable sadness of missing them, there's nothing you can do about that. You can avoid regrets, though. And we all have regrets. And no one is going to raise children without having regrets. There's a headline in a New York newspaper this morning that says a shocking number, their word, shocking number of millennials and Gen Z parents spank their kids. Spank their kids. Gen Z, it is kind of shocking, 45%. You know the ones who are always telling you about their mental health? The ones earlier in the week we were saying are taking a year-long retirement from their stressful jobs at 25. Those people are spanking their kids. Oh, yeah, really care about your kids' mental health in the long run. I never spanked my kids. I saw the short-term gain in it. Like a lot of the experts will say, it might change their behavior in the moment. But studies show kids who are spanked, physical punishment, tend to act out even more than kids who are not. So we tried to be good parents. You know, we used all the modern methods we could think of at the time. Kids do something really bad. You got to deal with it. You do things like take away things they love. There was an incident where some Pokemon cards were ripped up. I took my son's Batmobile, this new Christmas gift. This thing was practically a robot, and he was misbehaving, and I hid it from him. And then he forgot about it, and so did I. Years later when we were moving, and he looked at it, and he said, where's this been all along? I thought, really, I denied him access. It's just a toy, I know. But because he did one little thing wrong that a kid would do, I got to tell you, I think we were very modern parents. I cannot count the regrets I have. The number of times I think about just being a little too hard on my son about not doing as well in school, or why can't you focus more, and I expect more of you, and just the raised voice and the lectures and the, maybe he'd be worse off without them. I don't know. But spank your kids. Don't spank your kids. You make your own choices in life. I'm just going to tell you as my one final thought that you will miss them when they grow up, even though they still are there. And you don't want to add regret to that. Not any more than you absolutely have to. Have a great weekend, everybody. I'll talk to you Monday morning. Bye-bye.
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6: Good morning. I'm Connor Ray. Mostly cloudy skies right now, 15 degrees. Your full forecast coming up. First, your top stories. Ottawa police are investigating the death of a young child after being pulled from the water near Mooney's Bay. Here's CFRA's Hunter Miller with more.
7: Officials say the child was reported missing near Riverside Drive and Hogsback Road around 5 o'clock Thursday evening. The 6-year-old was found in the waters of the Rideau River a short time later and brought to shore where bystanders began life-saving efforts. Paramedics say the child was in cardiac arrest and resuscitation attempts were made, but the 6-year-old was later pronounced dead in hospital. Support services have been made available to the child's family and the emergency personnel involved in the response. I'm Hunter Miller.
6: The Ottawa Police Service is reporting an increase in criminal offenses in Ottawa so far this year, driven by a 29% jump in property crimes. OPS's safety snapshot shows there were over 19,000 crimes and criminal offenses reported as of May 19th. That's up from around 18,000 during the same time last year. The report says over 13,000 property crimes have been reported in the capital, and that's up from about 12,000 last year. Police are reporting a 35% decrease in break and enter reports, along with a 20% drop in motor vehicle thefts. Statistics Canada says economic growth stalled in the first quarter, leading to a second consecutive decline in real gross domestic product. Michelle Zedikian breaks down those numbers.
8: Two straight quarters of economic declines meet some definitions of a technical recession, but the StatCan report paints a mixed picture. Over the past 6 months, we saw economic contractions in October and March, which weighed on the fourth quarter of 2025 and first quarter of 2026. When you annualize the quarterly GDP figures, as economists typically do, it shows back-to-back contractions, a technical recession. Bay Street economists will note no doubt be debating whether Canada is truly in a recession as they assess the depth of the downturn, but BMO's chief economist says, no, not really. Michelle Zedekian, The Canadian Press.
6: Two people treated for smoke inhalation after firefighters responded to a blaze at an apartment building in the Lincoln Heights neighborhood. Multiple 911 calls coming into Ottawa Fire last night, with crews getting to the fourth floor of the building on Regina Street around 9 p.m., firefighters on the scene confirming there was smoke coming from the west side of the building. The flames were contained to the area of origin and extinguished before it could spread, but paramedics say two adults were taken to hospital with minor smoke inhalation. An investigator is now searching for the cause of the fire. And Health Minister Marjorie Michel is defending the decision to restrict travel from three African countries after the World Health Organization said it recommends against any such measures. Michel says that people are very scared after the COVID-19 pandemic and that the FIFA World Cup justifies the travel restrictions.
9: Is it perfect? Certainly not. But we are taking the measures with the tools we have because we know we need to protect the population. We need to give people, even Congolese people or Canadian people, the comfort that we are doing all we can to contain this virus if ever it has to cross the border.
6: Officials also announced a mandatory self-isolation period of 21 days for anyone who has traveled to the Democratic Republic of Congo, Uganda, and South Sudan. The measure take effect under the Quarantine Act and last until August 29th. It's a new way to join the conversation. Have your say with the CFRA Talkback button on the iHeartRadio app. Rosietta is in the CTV Weather Center for us.
10: A few showers expected for the afternoon. We're going to get up to a high of 20, down to 9 tonight with showers. It's going to be a beautiful Saturday. Expect a high of 20 degrees with a mix of sun and cloud. Cool overnight, down to 9 degrees and clear skies Saturday. Sunday, it looks like it's going to be gray with a chance of showers, a high of 20 degrees. Holding steady with temperatures in the low 20s for Monday and Tuesday. And then on Wednesday, mix of sun and cloud and a high of 22 degrees. From the CTV Weather Center, I'm Rosie Edet.
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18: 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I'm Tanya Taylor. 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
1: 10:07 on a Friday morning. Good morning to you. Hope you're having a good one so far. It was fairly pleasant out there this morning, 16 degrees. It is changing, though. We've got some showers. We got some wind gusts. Had to be because I got my hair done this morning and I'm wearing a dress. So, of course, it's windy and miserable. 30% chance of showers, 40% by this evening. So maybe not too bad, but the wind is a for sure thing. We're going to see those gusts right to 50K this afternoon. We have a mix of sun and cloud for you tomorrow. Again, another windy one tomorrow, it looks like, and getting pretty cool overnight. Our highs are right around 20 degrees right through the weekend and into early next week as well. Could see some showers on Sunday for you as well. We do have warmer temperatures next week. When June rolls around by midweek, we are looking at getting back up into the high 20s. Right now, 16 degrees. It is 10:08. Let's get to it.
2: Patricia's top three.
0: Patricia's top three. Before noon.
2: Story one.
1: Well, Statistics Canada says economic growth stalled in the first quarter and real gross domestic product was slightly negative on an annualized basis. A lot of big words there to suggest that this marks the first time Canada has been in technical recession since 2020. Now, you're reading different things this morning about how this does fit or does not totally fit the definition of technical recession. We're going to get into this coming up in just a little bit. But the agency is mainly blaming higher imports of gold and a weak month for Canada's resource extraction industries, mining industries, in March for dragging down recent economic activity. Now, real GDP has now declined for two consecutive quarters, meeting that part of the definition of a technical recession, though the data paints a bit of a mixed picture of the economy. Real GDP declined last October and in March, but growth was either flat or positive in the 4 months in between. Now, on a quarter-over-quarter basis, Stats Can says growth was essentially unchanged, but small movements in quarterly figures are magnified when you convert them into annualized rates. So the agency's early estimates for the real GDP in April call for a sharp rebound to 0.4% growth in the month as the mining, quarrying, and oil and gas sectors return to growth. So we're going to get into this. What does all of this mean? Where are we actually at? How much of a concern is this? How Canada has sort of weathered the tariff uncertainty in the first year, and now are we seeing some of those signs that are a little harder to push off, or is this more of a temporary thing given some of what is happening globally? We'll get into that at 10:20 this morning.
2: Story two.
1: Ottawa police say a six-year-old child has died after being found in the water near Mooney's Bay last evening. Now, according to a statement from police, the child was reported missing near Riverside Drive and Hogsback Road just after 5 o'clock yesterday. The child was later found in the waters of the Rideau River and brought to shore where bystanders began life-saving efforts. Ottawa paramedic spokesperson Marc-Antoine Deschamps says paramedics were called to the scene about 5:30. The child was in cardiac arrest. Paramedics attempted resuscitation, but the child was later pronounced dead in hospital. Ottawa police issuing this statement saying our thoughts are with the child's family, loved ones, witnesses, and all those affected by this heartbreaking incident. Support services have been made available to the child's family and the emergency personnel involved in the response. In a post on social media, Ottawa Mayor Mark Sutcliffe says he is devastated here of the tragic loss of a six-year-old child in Ottawa. My thoughts are with the family, loved ones, and everyone affected by this heartbreaking event. The Ottawa Police Service says a full investigation is now underway.
2: Story three.
1: Well, an Ottawa mom is sharing her story after she and her two teenagers, an adult son, found themselves living in a tent in the woods, highlighting what advocates call hidden homelessness. This was a story on our 6 o'clock news yesterday. CTV's Caitlin Wilson did this for us and had a chance to talk to Amy Ayers, who for the past few weeks has been living in the woods, saying affordability and barriers accessing shelter left her family with nowhere else to go.
3: They either didn't have anywhere that would accommodate us all, as a whole, or there was no room. Everything became like a snowball, and your Ontario words, you're kind of like labeled, so you're kind of like like skipped over or told, oh, I'm sorry, you know, like, and they move on to the next.
1: She says the hardest part has been trying to keep her family together while running out of places that would take all of them, including their pets, which makes it a lot tougher. The tent tucked in an Ottawa conservation area became home for her family for the past few weeks, including their dog and cat. After the pandemic, she says she left her job as a personal support worker for mental health reasons and now relies on social assistance. Her oldest son works full-time in fast food, but she says even with their combined income, rent for their family is still unaffordable. She says that combined income is about $4,000 per month, and then rent, hydro, food, medical expenses, vehicles, insurance quickly swallows much of that. Her story comes as Ottawa's shelter system remains under pressure and the number of households waiting for subsidized housing continues to grow. More than 16,000 households were on the city's subsidized housing wait list at the end of last year. Katie Burkholder-Harris, executive director of the Alliance to End Homelessness, says families are a significant part of the shelter system.
4: You have families with children as the biggest group of people in our shelter system. We can absolutely be doing more than we are. And that's not on the city only. That is a national issue. That is a provincial issue. And we need those levels of government to step up.
1: Now, Ayers says a friend has since offered the family a temporary place to stay. She was actually packing up her belongings and taking down the tent as Caitlin was speaking with her yesterday. But finding a permanent home still remains out of reach.
3: We have a friend who had reached out, and we're staying there for now, and they're going to help us to get to where we need to be.
1: Ayers says she did recently receive a call from a city outreach worker about a possible housing option, but for now, she says she is grateful her friend has given her family a temporary place to stay, and they are no longer in the tent. It is 10:14 on News Talk 580 CFRA. Coming up, we're going to get into what this technical recession means. What does that indicate about our economy? How much concern is there out there? We're going to talk to Pedro Antunes, chief economist at Signal 49 Research, who will explain this for us. And then we have a big Friday show today. We have China's foreign minister visiting Canada. What do we anticipate coming out of those meetings today? Of course, it is a Friday, so we have your movies as we head into the weekend. The Red Blacks play their final preseason game and the first one at home tonight. AJ Jakubek, the voice of the Ottawa Red Blacks on TSN 1200, will join us to tell us what to expect there. If you're more of a soccer fan, we've got you covered there as well. The World Cup rosters are going to be unveiled during a prime time special on TSN. Why so many people are waiting for that. And if you're not waiting for that, maybe you're thinking about Rib Fest this weekend. It's happening on Spark Street. We'll talk about that all coming up in the show. It's 10:15 on News Talk 580 CFRA.
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5: A few showers in the forecast for the afternoon. We'll get up to a high of 20 degrees. Tonight, expect some showers down to 9. Beautiful day Saturday. A mix of sun and cloud getting up to 20 degrees. 20 the high on Sunday with a chance of showers. 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
1: myself. Good morning. Welcome back. The headline this morning from maybe just over an hour ago or so, Canada slips into technical recession as economy stalls in Q1. This is from Stats Canada this morning. Immediately, there's that word in there, recession, that makes everyone stress out. But what does that mean exactly? Technical recession. And does this, in fact, fit the full definition of technical recession? Pedro Antunes is chief economist at Signal 49 Research, joining us on the line now. Good morning to you, Pedro.
2: Well, good morning, Patricia.
1: So how concerning is this from Stats Canada that we have slipped into a technical recession, and what does that mean?
2: Well, essentially, it means that the economic activity in Canada declined in the fourth quarter of last year. And

0: and it's essentially flat or maybe a slight decline in the first quarter of this year. So economists here in this country, we typically say if the economy declines two quarters in a row, we would call that a recession, technical recession or otherwise. I think the true implications of this is that essentially our incomes, because GDP is really income associated with wages and income associated with profits. And what that means is our real income, our real purchasing power has declined slightly, but declined for two quarters in a row, a half a year.
1: Had there been anticipation that the numbers would have been better in the first quarter than what we are seeing?
0: No, well, I think, in fact, most of the forecasts were quite subdued. We had 0.1 percentage growth in the first quarter. It came in at zero or just slightly negative. It rounds out to about zero. So, yeah, I don't think anyone was expecting a very strong performance to start the year. We know that the employment numbers have been very weak to start this year. We've had those data already. There's a lot of challenges with trade. Exports actually didn't do quite as badly as we thought, and that's kind of good news. I think we've seen some recoveries in some of those sectors that have been hard hit. But what's really disappointing here is the fixed capital formation. That is the addition to productive capacity, productive capital, things like structures, machinery, and equipment. That's actually declined again in the first quarter. And, you know, we're living with a push now to really build up our capacity here at home with major projects, et cetera. And it's not yet showing up in the numbers.
1: That's some of what the Prime Minister is trying to address in some of these series of announcements on spending and where that spending is going. In part, will we eventually start to see the impact from that?
0: Well, I think we will. And I think the focus is, on the right issues, this focus on rebuilding essentially flows, investment flows back into Canada, focusing in on major projects and facilitating, essentially the review process to generate that investment. But these things do take time. There's always timing issues here. For instance, we also know that government spending on defense and other government investment, government infrastructure, that was very strong through the most part of last year, and then it's come off a little bit this quarter. So, there's a mix of things happening here, but the underlying here, business private investment is weak, and consumer spending, we know that consumers have been hard hit. Consumers have been, dealing with all sorts of pressures around inflation, mortgage renewals. But consumers have held up through most of last year, but now that is starting to fail. And that's the other piece that's, a little bit concerning as we look to the rest of the year.
1: Because we're still spending, but we're spending it on stuff that we have to, like the high grocery costs and dealing with our mortgage payments. We're starting to not spend as much on some of the other items that we can decide not to or put off for the time being.
0: Yeah, I think what's important here is household balance sheets. I know, again, it really varies depending on lower income and younger households versus old, but household balance sheets have been not too bad certainly last year. And what's happened in the first quarter is we're actually kind of reducing our savings to keep our consumer spending going. So that's not a very good sign, because you can only do that for so long, and our savings rates, aggregate savings rates, came down quite substantially in the first quarter. Boy, it just sounds like a lot of bad news, but I think it is. We're facing a lot of challenges here with a trade war. As we look ahead, we've got very strong inflationary pressures coming from gasoline prices, this energy price shock that we're living through. And again, business investment has not yet come in to pick up the slack here.
1: You would have anticipated some of this, though, given we started taking these hits a year ago or more, and we've sort of weathered to a certain extent. And then at a certain point, it starts to take its toll, right? You kind of run out of options, and you anticipate seeing some of the impact of that if something doesn't change significantly. And I guess there's a possibility that there could be some significant change as we get into CUSMA renegotiations in the summer and whatnot. But no one is really planning for anything being particularly different.
0: Well, we are hopeful for next year. We're hopeful that we do get some sort of stability on tariffs. And I think most businesses out there will say, well, just tell me what the tariff is and we'll deal with that. We'll deal with our decisions to invest and our, you know, planning around kind of these higher tariffs. But most businesses will tell you, especially on the manufacturing side, that they just don't know what's happening. They don't know what the tariff rates are. You know, the tariffs are on, the tariffs are off. Even for Canadians, businesses exporting into the U.S., there's a lot of volatility around that. Mm. So yeah, some stability would help, even if it's not the, you know, kind of the best situation, depending on the outcome of these negotiations on CUSMA.
1: You have said all along the uncertainty is the toughest part, and it has its own impact. It kind of manifests in a certain way, and I'd like to ask you that, I guess, about this term technical recession. When people hear that, and investors hear it, and employers hear it, and consumers hear it, does it make people more nervous? Does it in turn make it tougher for things to turn around because people start to think, oh, I'm hearing that word recession?
0: Oh, I think that's really important. Yes, it drives what we call consumer and business confidence. See, these are intangibles. We don't really know. Well, you know, we know that when income is weak, you know, we'll consume less. But there's this intangible around the sentiment that people have. They're worried about, you know, essentially their future job prospects, their future income, and certainly something that's playing into their decision making now is future inflation, given what's going on with oil prices. So all of these things, I think, are affecting not only the consumer decision, but the business investment decision as well. There's one thing I did want to mention, though, is that we also have a very different population growth scenario that's occurring right now. So we have much weaker population growth. And, you know, Statistics Canada in their release does say that at least that income, even if it's declining in the first quarter, it hasn't declined as much as the number of people in Canada has declined. So we're seeing a lot of that change in immigration policy reducing the number of people in this country. So on a per person basis, incomes are holding up a little bit better. If I can finish with a little bit of positive.
1: Than what it looks like on the surface when you actually do it per person, per capita type thing. Okay.
0: Exactly.
1: Okay. Well, we'll take that. just quickly before you go, what are you looking for in the next quarter, or what would you be most concerned about in terms of whether we see another quarter that goes the same direction or does not? What would you be keeping your eye on?
0: Well, I think, again, we've already kind of in the scenario they had prior to having this information from StatsCan that got released today. You know, we were already concerned about the duration of this oil price shock. Let's not forget, this is a global oil price shock. Oil prices were, you know, under 50, well, around $58 a barrel at the start of the year. They're now averaging in that $93 to $100 a barrel range. This is a significant hit, not only to Canada's consumers, but to the global economy. So we're watching that very carefully, and I think there's risks of that enduring beyond what we had in the forecast. Aside from that, the good news is a stability into as we head into next year, hopefully, as we see this renegotiation on CUSMA occurring.
1: I know exactly what we're dealing with. All right, Pedro, thank you very much for your time and perspective. As always, appreciate it.
0: You're welcome. Always a pleasure.
1: Pedro Antunes, Chief Economist at Signal 49 Research. It's 10:30 on News Talk 580 CFRA. Coming up on the other side, CTV's Jeremy Sharon is going to join us. We'll tell you about a visit from China that is happening and what we anticipate coming out of that as well. The Prime Minister speaking this morning, saluting the outgoing Governor General. We'll bring you some of that as well coming up.
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3: Good morning. I'm Connor Ray. Mostly cloudy skies right now, 16 degrees. Your full forecast coming up. First, your top stories. Parking spots are few and far between at the Carlin campus of the Department of Defense, and a sports field nearby is being eyed as a potential solution. The D&D building has around 10,000 employees and 5,000 parking spots, which is already wreaking havoc ahead of a return to office mandate set to go into effect this summer. There are several measures being explored to alleviate the issue. However, the temporary conversion of a sports field is also under consideration, something that the local councillor Teresa Cavanaugh says is very concerning. Instead of encroaching on the green space, she suggests the federal government invests in public transit and buys bulk bus passes. The councillor adds that this is a sign the federal government is not ready to expand office work. Statistics Canada says economic growth stalled in the first quarter and real gross domestic product was slightly negative on an annualized basis. Real GDP has now declined for two consecutive quarters, meaning the definition of a technical recession. The agency mainly blames higher imports of gold and a weak month for Canada's resource extraction industries. Data has been mixed as real GDP declined last October and this March, but growth was either flat or positive in the months between. The agency's early estimates for real GDP in April call for a sharp rebound to 0.4% growth as the mining, quarrying, and oil and gas sectors are expected to be growing again. And a protest planned for Parliament Hill as China's top diplomat arrives in the capital for a three-day visit. The demonstrators, many of whom are members of the Chinese diaspora, are urging Foreign Affairs Minister Anita Anand to bring up their concerns about transnational repression. They also want to see a cooperation agreement torn up between the RCMP and China's Ministry of Public Security. Wang Yi is China's foreign affairs minister. His last visit in 2016, he berated a reporter who asked him about China's human rights record. This time, Wang is not expected to take questions from journalists. Sign up now for our morning and evening CTV News Ottawa newsletters. 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Rosietta is in the CTV Weather Center for us.
4: A few showers expected for the afternoon. We're going to get up to a high of 20, down to 9 tonight with showers. It's going to be a beautiful Saturday. Expect a high of 20 degrees with a mix of sun and cloud. Cool overnight, down to 9 degrees and clear sky Saturday. Sunday, it looks like it's going to be gray with a chance of showers, a high of 20 degrees, holding steady with temperatures in the low 20s for Monday and Tuesday. And then on Wednesday, mix of sun and cloud and a high of 22 degrees. Fireplaces, heating, AC, roofs, gutters, masonry. 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
1: 10:37 on a Friday morning, 16 degrees, on our way to 20, chance of showers this afternoon. The Prime Minister was in China this winter as our relationship is changing between our two countries, Canada and China. The foreign minister from China is back here now on a visit, some meetings, talking about the updated Canada-China strategic partnership. What does all of that mean and where are we headed? CTV's Jeremy Sherron is joining us on the line from our National News Bureau. Good morning, Jeremy.
2: Good morning, Patricia.
1: So there's a meeting between ministers today and they will be discussing this. What can you tell us about the meeting and how Canadians are feeling about it?
2: Yeah, the Chinese foreign minister is here, Wang Yi, first visit from a Chinese foreign minister in 10 years. And as you've touched on, it's on the heels of that January visit by the prime minister to China, to Beijing. Minister Anand was there as well, the foreign affairs minister. She will meet with Wang Yi today. The two expected to discuss, that strategic, updated strategic partnership you touched on. What we saw in January was the two sides alleviate some tariff pressure. China removed its tariffs on canola products and some seafood products in exchange for Canada eliminating its 100% plus tariffs on Chinese EVs. Not all of them, but they'll allow up to 50,000 a year into the country at a reduced tariff rate, significantly reduced tariff rate. So that was the result of January. And what is expected, you know, during this meeting is a bit of a check-in on some of the strategic partnership aspects. So the countries are looking to partner up. They signed a number of MOUs in a number of different sectors. Security is one of them and has been kind of at the forefront. There is expected to be some collaboration between the RCMP and its counterparts in China, although the details of that agreement have not been released publicly. And so that has been criticized. There's been pushback from Canadians on that front. What kind of security partnership are we entering with the country? It's already a relationship that is difficult to navigate, Patricia, because you look at it is one thing to look to do business with China. It is one of the biggest, economy in Asia, one of the biggest in the world, the biggest in the world. And so you can't ignore the benefits of, you know, an economic partnership and looking to strengthen ties when it comes to economics. But it is also hard to ignore the fact that Canada and China have significant differences when it comes to human rights, when it comes to transnational oppression, when it comes to foreign interference. And so it is hard to ignore those things. And the big question is whether or not the prime minister in his office can do two things at once, continue to hold China to account on the things we just talked about, while also looking to, bolster its trade relationship with the country in the face of, a changing trade, a geopolitical trade landscape or global trade landscape, rather.
1: Yeah, a lot of people get nervous when China comes into the discussion and know the history of some of the human rights infractions and whatnot. So what are we actually hearing from the Prime Minister in terms of any security agreement with China? Has the Prime Minister's office really given much up on this?
2: They have not. They have not given much up, just that there'll be, some level of collaboration between the RCMP and its counterpart in China. And there are people, there are people on Parliament Hill. I can see them from my office right now, Patricia, protesting the foreign minister's visit, calling on the government to back away from that partnership specifically, but calling for the government to stand its ground as well on issues of transnational oppression and foreign interference, not to mention the ongoing situation in Taiwan. It was just, months ago that the Chinese ambassador, in an interview with the Globe and Mail, basically said that if Canada would like to continue on this economic partnership and continue to grow this partnership with China that it has started to work on, that it should refrain from having its ministers or government officials visit Taiwan, and that it should refrain from having Canadian ships pass through the waterway between China and Taiwan. And so, you know, there's, we could get into all the details about the situation in Taiwan. There's a long-standing tradition of Canadian officials visiting the region. And just weeks ago, Michael Chong, a Conservative MP, visited Taiwan and met with the president of Taiwan in protest of the ambassador's comments. So, you know, there's pushback, Patricia. There's reservations. Canadians have concerns about Canada, you know, bolstering relationship with a country that is, you know, that doesn't align with all Canadian values when it comes to those kinds of things. And so there are significant significant concerns, and that means the pressure is on today. And as this visit goes on, and as this relationship continues to evolve.
1: Okay. And what time is this meeting between Anita Anand and the Chinese Foreign Minister?
2: I don't have the time in front of me. They're meeting at some point today, and I believe the meeting with the Prime Minister is tomorrow. He's here for 3 days. The Foreign Minister is. I don't have the exact time in front of me with of the meeting today with Minister Anand.
1: Okay, we'll hear more, I'm sure, later in the day. Appreciate this, Jeremy. Thank you.
2: Of course, anytime, Patricia.
1: CTV's Jeremy Sharon from our National News Bureau this morning. It's 10:43 on News Talk 580 CFRA. It is a Friday, although it feels like we started in a pretty heavy way. Talking about relations with China and technical recession and some other tough stuff in our news. We're going to take a break from that coming up. We're going to talk about movies heading into the weekend and as well the Red Blacks in action tonight. Their last preseason game, but the first one that's happening here at home is this evening at 7 o'clock. So we'll break that down for you with AJ after 11 o'clock. But next, Keith Whittier, a movie reviewer from Ottawa Life magazine, standing by. We'll lighten things up here on News Talk 580 CFRA.
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3: A few showers in the forecast for the afternoon. We'll get up to a high of 20 degrees. Tonight, expect some showers down to 9. Beautiful day Saturday. A mix of sun and cloud getting up to 20 degrees. 20 the high on Sunday with a chance of showers. 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
1: 10:49 on News Talk 580 CFRA. 16 on our way to 20. A few showers out there. A little bit gray. It's been a little bit heavy so far this morning. We need help from Keith Whittier to turn things around. Our movie reviewer from Ottawa Life Magazine joining us now this morning, throwing us a lifeline. Good morning, Keith.
2: Good morning to you. How are things?
1: Things are lovely, despite the fact that I sound like they are not. It's just we've been talking about some heavy stuff, and it's a Friday show. We like to lighten it up and pick it up a little bit, and that's where you come in with some brilliant stuff to talk about out in theaters or for our viewing, right?
2: Yeah, absolutely. I'm excited for this week.
1: Okay.
2: I'm excited every Friday. This time rolls around. It brings a smile on my face.
1: All right. Keith Whittier standing by. We're going to take a listen to this one. First of all, this is Backrooms.
3: Good day. Anyone there?
4: Look, I know how this sounds, but you got to understand. It's massive in there.
5: I'm not saying I don't believe you.
4: Okay, I'm gonna come back here with proof.
3: All right, you feel me?
6: Yes.
3: Follow my lead.
5: Clark, what is this?
3: It's what I'm trying to figure out. I've been here every night since I found the place, and I still barely scratched the surface. All right, just take it slow.
1: So you think you're having a bad day, but then at least we know what dimension we're in. this is some kind of supernatural, sci-fi, scary stuff, Keith?
2: Yeah, this is basically horror redefined. This is from the mind of Kane Parsons. This is a gentleman who had this YouTube video called Backrooms that went absolutely viral, and then he had multiple episodes based on that. And because of the popularity, I was at the theater last night seeing this. And it was in two screens simultaneously, and both of them were sold out. So there's a lot of excitement around this. So basically, it tells the story of this guy who runs his furniture store, played by Chiwetel Ejiofor, and he stumbles upon the fact that he can go through one of the walls in the furniture shop into this whole new world. And then when he's there, he's exploring all of these different things. Meanwhile, his character is dealing with some things in his life, mainly his recent separation and the fact that he feels that he's very underemployed working at the furniture store. His therapist, played by Renate Renz, who you'll remember from last year's Sentimental Value, she's very skeptical of all of this, but he's very convincing about everything that's going on. Once we head into the back rooms, things really pick up. This is one of those movies that has stayed with me, and I'm anxious for more people to see it so I can talk to them about it. It's not scary in the sense of you're going to need somebody there beside you, but it's scary in the sense of it will stay with you, and it's somewhat haunting from that perspective. I really enjoyed it. There were three movies that I saw in the theater last night. I did a triple feature. This is the only one.
1: You did a triple feature last night?
2: I did. Yeah, 100%.
1: You also work during the day? This is crazy. Do you sleep?
2: Yeah. Sometimes. A little bit. I wish I got more. But all that to say is out of the three movies that I saw last night, this is the only one we're talking about in the segment, because I think this is the only one that's worth people's time to go to the theater to see.
1: Okay.
2: I'm interested to go back and look at the YouTube series. But again, this is a very strong movie. I don't know entirely what I saw, but I know that it was very non-cookie cutter. It was very different. There were the performances are incredible. You are on the edge of your seat, but not in the same way that you might be with like a Paranormal Activity.
1: Okay.
2: But it's very interesting.
1: So it makes you think. Makes you think about things
2: absolutely
1: in a way you have not before. And so if I'm
2: 100%.
1: If I don't need someone to hold my hand as I'm watching it, as I'm lying in bed like a few nights later, am I gonna be like, oh, I wish I hadn't gone to see that? This is really bugging.
2: No, I think you're gonna be okay.
1: Okay.
2: This is one of those ones where I think to myself, is this Patricia approved? Yes. Does she need her son? Respectfully,
1: probably.
2: No. You can get through this one. Yeah. But it's a very good movie.
1: As I'm listening to you, I'm thinking, you know what, maybe I'll watch Sentimental Value again.
2: Oh, such a beautiful movie.
1: I love that movie.
2: I'm an I'm in love with everything that Renate Renz touches. Yeah. She's so incredible. And I'm predicting for you right now, she will, for the second year in a row, she will be nominated for Best Actress. Not for this movie, but for a movie that's coming out later on this year called Fjord. Mm-hmm. And her star is just on fire right now.
1: Here's one thing I'll say about Sentimental Value, to get way off topic. It's one of those movies that if you ever, you know, this doesn't happen as often anymore when we're actually watching regular TV. Like CTV, we have a movie night and suddenly the movie that's starting happens to be that. The beginning of that movie is so good that I would have to just watch through the beginning, and then once I'm, you know, in and watching the beginning, mm-hmm. I'd have to watch the whole movie. So it's one of those that I would never turn away from if it suddenly popped up. But this sounds very intriguing. I like that you think mm-hmm. I could see it without my son. I don't know if I have all of that confidence, but we shall see. By the way, to get way off track, speaking of my son, did we talk about a movie called Obsession at one point here on the show? We talked about one? And did you like it?
2: Loved it.
1: Scary? You endorsed it? He went to see it last night. He said it was amazing. Yeah, he was, so I gotta get the full deal from him because it was pretty late. He only went to see one movie and yet it was still late. I don't know how you fit in three. All right, the next one on our list here is Tom Clancy's Jack Ryan Ghost War.
6: So you leave the CIA, you get yourself a nice civilian job.
7: Are you kidding me?
8: It's good to see you.
7: Whatever it is, I'm not doing it.
8: I just need you to meet a guy.
7: No. God, I miss this.
9: Miss what?
7: Being out in the field.
9: Don't look directly at me.
7: Sorry.
9: Might as well just touch your earpiece.
10: Your friend sent you because he's scared. He's right to be.
1: Okay. Two questions. First of all, how many Jack Ryan movies are there? More than three, right?
2: Oh, jeez. 100%. 100%. Off the top of my head, I'm thinking six.
1: Okay.
2: But if I'm wrong, I'm pretty close.
1: Okay. Yeah. And is Emily Blunt's husband from The Office, is he Jack Ryan?
2: Yes, he is.
1: Has
2: I'm
1: he
2: laughing
1: always
2: because
1: been?
2: It's like, since Amazon Prime picked it up, so we had four seasons of him as Jack Ryan, and then now this is a movie.
1: Okay. All right. I gotta catch up on all of this, cause I kinda think I sort of know who Jack Ryan is, but that's not who I picture in there. So, alright, there's a lot of stuff out there, and people probably know a lot more about it than I do. They're books, right, by Tom Clancy. I think I read 100% one of the books once too, when it was loved at the college. Okay. Not, this is not about me, Keith. Why are you making it about me? how is this one?
2: So first of all, God love you for going through one of Clancy's books because he's an incredible author, but his attention to detail could put you to sleep at times. And second of all, I love that we're calling John Krasinski Emily Blunt's husband because I'm sure there are a lot of people who do that. So the Jack
1: Blunt.
2: Ryan, exactly. The Jack Ryan movies were great. Of course, we've seen different actors. Probably most notably Harrison Ford take on that role, but the shows themselves have been great. And when I saw that, I saw Jack Ryan, I'm thinking, oh, it's just another season. No, this is a movie. This is fantastic. This is a very enjoyable film. So basically it's one of those old familiar, Jack Ryan, once he thought he was out, now they're pulling him back in and they need him to help save the world once again. And a lot of the regular cast from the film, from the TV show are in the film as well, like Wendell Pierce, but we've also got some fresh blood and fresh faces, I should say, with Sienna Miller, who was absolutely fantastic in this as an MI6 agent. So one of the things that I really appreciated about this is that for those who have that Prime subscription so you can get that free shipping, this is an incredible movie to watch. It's high action. It's a fun action thriller. A lot of exciting set pieces in this. This is a movie that very easily could have played on a big screen, and part of me kind of scratches my head and thinks, why didn't they do the Netflix route where they put it in the theater for a couple of weeks and then bring it to their platform? But regardless, if you want to have a nice, you know, cozy night in, this is an incredible movie to watch. I really enjoyed it. I think it complements the series well. You don't need to have seen the series or anything to do with Jack Ryan before watching this. It stands alone, but very, very entertaining. I'm watching this and I'm at home and chilling and watching this. I'm thinking, why isn't this in the theater? But you know what? Thank you, Prime. I'll take it at home. It was great. Very entertaining.
1: You're comfy. You can have popcorn on the couch too, as well as in the theater. So
2: 100%.
1: Did you watch this after?
2: Can I tell you something?
1: After you watched three movies in the theater, is that when you watched this?
2: No. This was a couple days ago. But I'll tell you something. Talking about the popcorn at home, you know these theaters that we have, the Landmarks, the Cineplexes, they do the delivery. Just to let you know,
1: if you want the real movie popcorn theater
2: at home. They'll bring it to you.
1: A couple of times
2: you gotta give them money, but they'll
1: do it. I'd go into the movie theater to get a gift certificate. That's what they wanted to give to one of their friends or whatever. So I'd go pick it up for them. But you can't go into the movie theater and buy a gift certificate without getting the popcorn, right? So you get like a $20-$25 gift certificate and then a $40 tub of popcorn as you're walking back to take home. Okay, last one we'll squeeze in here.
2: Isn't adult math fun?
1: This is Ladies First.
11: The clients want to increase their female market share. Above all, women just want to feel heard, right?
12: I think they want to be heard.
11: Alex, I'm in the middle of an idea, but it's so good to have you in the room. I really appreciate it.
13: God, what a punchable face.
14: Hey. There you go.
15: Can you tell us what happened, though? You on any medication? The pill?
11: The pill?
15: Look after that pretty face, all right?
11: What? Ruby, give me an ice pack.
16: Shall I pick up your dry cleaning as well? She's a
17: lady. Damon, what are you doing in my office?
11: What are you talking about? This is my office.
1: Okay, it's probably a good thing you said adult math and not girl math going into a movie that is about a male chauvinist, apparently.
2: Yeah, absolutely.
1: That's what I'm like.
2: So we've got Sacha Baron Cohen, a.k.a. Borat, and he plays this executive who is, like, very chauvinistic and a big mansplainer. And I guess mansplain is when a guy – no, okay, anyway. So basically – So basically in this movie, what we've got is kind of like a Freaky Friday of effects where he – our main character, Sacha Baron Cohen, hits his head. And then he wakes up in this world where things were reversed, where women are very taking on that chauvinistic
1: sexist
2: role.
1: Yeah.
2: And, you know, and that, and he's having to deal with it and trying to figure out why he's here. And of course, it's basically about his whole self-discovery and kind of looking at his ways. We've got Rosamund Pike along for the ride in this. This one is on Netflix, by the way. This is a fun film. I think Sacha Baron Cohen his comedic timing is great, and it's always fun watching him. And I
1: is
2: love
1: it a
2: Rosamund
1: stretch
2: Pike.
1: For him
2: She's
1: to
2: so
1: play a male chauvinist.
2: You know what? I'm going to step away from that question, and I will say that he does very good in the role. And I'll also say that Rosamund Pike is extremely underrated. She does comedy, she does drama, she does them both very well. And this again is a fun film to check out.
1: It's a fun premise, so I look forward to that, and the fact that I can watch that one from the couch makes it all the more likely. As well, Keith, thank you very much. I hope you have a wonderful weekend. Thanks for lightening things up around here. Appreciate you.
2: Anytime. You take care. Bye now.
1: Keith Whittier, a movie reviewer from Ottawa Life magazine. Coming up after this, I didn't ask Keith if he was going to be there. I don't know. He's been a little lackluster in his support of the Red Blacks the last year. The Red Blacks with their preseason action at TD Place tonight. We'll talk to AJ Jakubek about that. And the rosters being unveiled for the FIFA World Cup, why this is exciting to a lot of fans.
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22: Good morning. I'm Connor Ray. Mostly cloudy skies right now, 17 degrees. Your full forecast coming up. First, your top stories. Ottawa police are investigating the death of a young child after being pulled from the water near Mooney's Bay. Here's CFRA's Hunter Miller with more.
23: Officials say the child was reported missing near Riverside Drive and Hogsback Road around 5 o'clock Thursday evening. The 6-year-old was found in the waters of the Rideau River a short time later and brought to shore where bystanders began life-saving efforts. Paramedics say the child was in cardiac arrest and resuscitation attempts were made, but the 6-year-old was later pronounced dead in hospital. Support services have been made available to the child's family and the emergency personnel involved in the response. I'm Hunter Miller.
22: The Ottawa Police Service is reporting an increase in criminal offenses in Ottawa so far this year, driven by a 29% jump in property crimes. OPS's safety snapshot shows there were over 19,000 crimes and criminal offenses reported as of May 19th. That's up from around 18,000 during the same time period in 2025. The report says over 13,000 property crimes have been reported in the capital, and that's up about 1,000 compared to last year. Police are reporting a 35% decrease in break and enter reports, along with a 20% drop in motor vehicle thefts. Statistics Canada says economic growth stalled in the first quarter, leading to a second consecutive decline in real gross domestic product. Michelle Zedekian breaks down those numbers.
4: Two straight quarters of economic declines meet some definitions of a technical recession, but the StatCan report paints a mixed picture. Over the past 6 months, we saw economic contractions in October and March, which weighed on the fourth quarter of 2025 and first quarter of 2026. When you annualize the quarterly GDP figures, as economists typically do, it shows back-to-back contractions, a technical recession. Bay Street economists will no doubt be debating whether Canada is truly in a recession as they assess the depth of the downturn, but BMO's chief economist says, no, not really. Michelle Zedekian, The Canadian Press.
22: China's top diplomat is in Ottawa to discuss the recently updated Canada-China strategic partnership. Wang Yi's arrival is the first by a Chinese foreign minister in 10 years. As CTV's Jeremy Sherrock explains, it is difficult to ignore the benefits of an economic partnership with China.
5: It is also hard to ignore the fact that Canada and China have significant differences when it comes to human rights, when it comes to transnational oppression, when it comes to foreign interference. And so it is hard to ignore those things. And the big question is whether or not the prime minister in his office can do two things at once, continue to hold China to account on the things we just talked about, while also looking to bolster its trade relationship with the country in the face of, you know, a changing global trade landscape.
22: Canada and China reached a preliminary deal following Carney's trip to China in January, where China agreed to lower tariffs on Canadian canola seed, as well as eliminate tariffs on canola meal, peas, and seafood. And Health Minister Marjorie Michel is defending the decision to restrict travel from three African countries after the World Health Organization said it recommends against such measures. Michel says Canada, the U.S., and Mexico need to align measures because of the upcoming FIFA World Cup.
12: People are traveling a lot during FIFA, and even if Canada still remains low risk, but we are taking all the precautionary measures.
22: Canada will pause some immigration and travel applications for 90 days and require a 21-day self-isolation period for recent travelers from the Democratic Republic of Congo, Uganda, and South Sudan. It's a new way to join the conversation. Have your say with the CFRA talkback button on the iHeartRadio app. Rosietta is in the CTV Weather Center.
1: A few showers expected for the afternoon. We're going to get up to a high of 20, down to 9 tonight with showers. It's going to be a beautiful Saturday. Expect a high of 20 degrees with a mix of sun and cloud. Cool overnight, down to 9 degrees and clear skies Saturday. Sunday, it looks like it's going to be gray with a chance of showers, a high of 20 degrees. Holding steady with temperatures in the low 20s for Monday and Tuesday. And then on Wednesday, mix of sun and cloud and a high of 22 degrees. 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
22: 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I'm Connor Ray. 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
1: Yeah, Jake's going to be our starter moving forward. So I told Drew and Jake that about 4 days ago and just wanted to get Jake on. We feel like he's a starting quarterback. Let's not wait to announce it.
2: It's a good opportunity for us as a full group. We put a lot of good work in during training camp, and it's really our first go run as a complete unit. Just to see how good we can be for each other, man. I think it's a good opportunity to compete. We got our home crowd here, and it'll be a lot of fun.
3: All right, making things interesting as the preseason wraps up here in Ottawa tonight. Fans here in Ottawa will get a first look at this Red Blacks team, who will be led by Jake Mayer, who is going to be the starting quarterback, according to new coach and GM Ryan Dinwiddie, sort of making his mark on things going forward, which is interesting when it comes to Drew Brown and what the expectations might have been there. AJ Jakubek is the play-by-play voice for the Ottawa Red Blacks on TSN 1200 and joins us now. Good morning, AJ.
4: Good morning, Patricia. How are you?
3: I am good. So were you surprised by this? Not surprised? And why did this come about?
4: Not overly surprised. Jake had a good camp. He looked excellent in that preseason opener in Montreal, throwing a couple of touchdowns with about half of the first team offense against the Alouettes first team defense. So I think when you look at the two profiles side by side, they have the same agent. They make, like one in Drew Brown was, if he was the starter, he's the lowest paid starter in the league, and Jake Mayer, the highest paid backup. Now it's flipped around. So like you kind of thought that when Jake came here, it was because he wanted to go to a place, like he's not going to go to BC to play under Nathan Rourke, because Nathan Rourke's, unless he gets hurt, he's going to be guaranteed. The guy. Whereas here in Ottawa, there was always opportunity to probably push for that number one job, and he's taken it. And he started, that's the thing, he started two full seasons in Calgary. Bo Levi Mitchell has been, one of the faces of this league for the last decade, mainly with the Stampeders, but, they moved on from Bo to make way for Jake Mayer, and it didn't go as planned in his 2 years as a starter there. Then he goes to Saskatchewan, backs up Trevor Harris, they win a Grey Cup, and now he's looking to be a starter again. And I think, that's the good news is, it's not a player that, okay, he's a first-time starter. This is a guy that, in my dealings with him so far, just an absolute pro. Just, he's got that leadership feel. You can feel that aura around him and just the way he deals with things. So it's not going to be new to him. It's new working with Ryan Dinwiddie, but these guys, even though they've not worked together, they go back quite a long time through mutual friends. They wanted to work together, and now they get that opportunity here with the Red Blacks.
3: Okay, so maybe a little bit of an inside track in that way. And you talk about the leadership feel. I mean, it's new for this Red Blacks team to have Ryan Dinwiddie at the helm. What about he sounded quite assertive there. We've told the room, we want to let you guys know this is how it is. Putting it out there in that way instead of kind of hedging, we're gonna start with Jake, but we have a lot of confidence in Drew, and if things don't go well, he really, really felt like he was just sort of taking this by the horns.
4: Yeah, and Ryan, his specialty, and he comes in with pedigree. He's won two Grey Cups recently with the Toronto Argonauts in the last four seasons, so already one of the best coaches in the league. But his calling card is what he does on offense as the offensive coordinator. He's basically viewed as the elite mastermind when it comes to offensive coordinators in the league as well. And I think, just in seeing him operate, he is going to be a lot more assertive. He is going to be a little more blunt than some of the coaches here in the past. Last week, they won 27-12 in preseason. And, in our post-game interview after the game, he talked about the fact that some guys cut themselves tonight. You don't hear that all the time from coaches. So it's going to be different from that perspective. But, they need a change here. When you look at the last six seasons and 3-4 wins in five of them, one playoff appearance two seasons ago, they needed a big change in terms of how things are done. And so far, it's been really refreshing and a real positive vibe around the group.
3: Well, when you look at that and where this team was certainly last year, and you assume for preseason action tonight, it's going to be a pretty small crowd there, but there will be people in the stands with a close eye on this team, does that change the way you approach a preseason game? Because, you know, fans probably want to see a little bit more of what they saw in that preseason outing last week in Montreal. Does it make it count for more, even though it is preseason, because you want these fans back in the stands this year?
4: Yeah, I don't know if you're going to sell anyone on preseason wins from that perspective. I think you go about your business. Like, we are going to see the veterans and the starters for the most part for the first half. And then in the second half, it's going to be a lot of evaluating, trying to figure out who's going to make the roster and who's going to be on the practice roster. So there's a lot to go through tonight. It's you know, I can't even imagine being a player and you get that one opportunity and either bring it or you don't. And that could determine, you know, not even if you stay here, but you put something good on film and, you know, other people around the league could take notice. So that's, yeah, it's harsh that way, football in particular, but that's the reality of pro sports. And yeah, I think, you know, hopefully in the first half, we see, you know, the offense in particular kind of come together like they did last week. And, you know, in the second half, it's preseason football.
3: What is the expectation for this team beyond tonight and into the regular season, which the home opener will be next week, Saturday, right after the CHEO telethon. So you guys can watch till 7 and then tune into AJ at 7 o'clock. But what is the expectation? There's been a lot of change, obviously. We talk about the coach. We talk about someone new in that starter role at QB. Receivers changing up. The entire kicking team is different. So a lot of changes. Is all of that leading to higher expectation of how this team will perform, or how are you feeling about that generally?
4: Yeah, I think cautious optimism. I would say full optimism, but

0: lends itself to a good start, but I think Edmonton is kind of in the same boat as Ottawa, trying to get into the playoffs and a lot of optimism there as well. So that's going to be an interesting first game. But when you look at the odds makers, they've got the win total at 8.5 for Ottawa in terms of an over-under. So like you look at 8-9 wins somewhere in there, like that would be a major improvement from 4. And that puts you right squarely in the midst of a playoff race with, you know, next year, that's a different story because 8 of 9 teams are going to make the playoffs. Mm-hmm. They don't love it. But, you know, you're still at 6 out of 9 this year. You win 8 or 9 games. You should be in, but it's right around that cusp. So I do think they're going to be a lot better.
1: And we're talking to AJ Jakubek, the voice of the Ottawa Redblacks on TSN 1200. So you mentioned that there's a change in format for next year. The other big thing happening next year, this new TV deal announced, if it's okay to ask the radio guy about this big TV deal. And I guess maybe not a surprise when, of course, the new CFL commissioner had a pretty big role at TSN and for Bell Media. But this is big money, the biggest broadcast agreement ever between Bell and the league. What does that mean for teams in a league that's always, you know, it's a little tough on the dollar? How is that going to change things up?
0: Well, I think it's fantastic. I know some diehard fans, you know, aren't exactly thrilled that they're going to have to, you know, if they want to watch every game, pick up DAZN. It's a streaming service, but that's the reality of professional sports now. You see it with, you know, the Amazon Prime games in the NHL. You see it in the NFL where they've got a number of different streaming services that, that carry games. It's just, the way that professional sports is going. And like, I'd much rather have, for example, $84 million a year for the league to distribute to the teams than 50, and have to pay it a little bit extra or just miss those, the one game a week, the Saturday night, that DAZN is going to be carrying. So I think it's, fantastic for the league, fantastic for the clubs. And it does feel like there's genuine momentum right now for the potential of expansion to both Quebec City and Halifax. There's some, you know, positive momentum about stadiums in both of those communities. And the fact that the league is able to make, you know, coming into the CFL that much more attractive with this television deal and broadcast deal, I think, you know, would love to see Canadian expansion. We've been hearing about it. I remember hearing about it. I'm 51. I remember hearing about it when I was 8.
1: Yeah.
0: So, and like, it's time. If they can make it happen, it's easier said than done.
1: There's a playoff spot waiting for them, AJ. Like, just sign up and you're in. All right, good stuff. Before I let you go, one last question about another kind of football. We're talking about the roster reveal, that primetime show coming up after this. How excited are you about that? What should I be asking when I'm talking about roster reveals? Are the people who follow this like so into it that they can't wait for this announcement and unveil for all of the teams and all the high profile players and who's injured and who's not and whatnot? give me the Coles notes.
0: Yeah, I think like I'm excited. Certainly, you know, my soccer friends are excited. I think it's a big night. You know, it's going to be revealed on TSN tonight. And, you know, they have to go down from 32 to 26. There's probably 4 players at least that you kind of know which 4, as long as, like, they're there essentially because, you know, Canada's had a lot of injuries. Now, everyone seems to be trending in the right direction. That to me is what I'm going to be watching for. Is anyone ruled out due to injury? And if not, then you've got, you know, some other bubble players, like a Jacob Schaffelberg is one, and he's dealing with injury right now. Like, he was one of the breakout stars at Copa America, but unfortunately due to injury and some other things, he hasn't been in the greatest form the last couple of years. So that's one name that
1: all
0: I'm going to be
1: AJ, you're
0: tonight.
1: You're just supposed to give me the questions. Don't give me all the answers because I got to ask Luke about this coming up. But I appreciate that you and a lot of people are huge fans and are excited about this. So we'll get into more of that in detail and best of luck tonight with the preseason action at TD Place.
0: You bet. Fun time of year. CFL season starts next week, the regular season and World Cup 13 days away. Can't wait.
1: Fun time of year. AJ Jakubek, the voice of the Redblacks for TSN 1200. It's 11:21.
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3: A few showers in the forecast for the afternoon. We'll get up to a high of 20 degrees. Tonight, expect some showers down to 9. Beautiful day Saturday. A mix of sun and cloud getting up to

0: 20 degrees, 20 the high on Sunday with a chance of showers. From the CTV Weather Center, I'm Rosie Edden.
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1: Well, the FIFA excitement is real. You're seeing it in all the host cities as the countdown is on. Certainly those stories out of Toronto have been fascinating. People who love the game, love their team, cannot wait for this, or people who are just caught up in everything going on around it and want to be part of the fan experience. But I'll tell you what separates the real fans from the boys and girls out here tonight is those who want to tune in for a full special to find out what the final rosters will be for the FIFA World Cup. And this is going to be huge for Canadian fans for sure tonight. Luke Wildman, play-by-play commentator for TSN soccer coverage, is joining us. Good morning, Luke.
2: Hey, good morning to you.
1: So, I mean, you knew there were the 32 guys who were off to training camp, and then this is tonight when we find out who is on that 26-man roster and if there's any big surprises. And how will you guys be handling this tonight? How does the unveil go, and how big is this for huge fans of the team?
2: Yeah, there's been a lot of work already done to film some things with some past Canadian players at Toronto Stadium, which is where the games will be held in Toronto, where 2 weeks today, Canada will open its World Cup campaign against Bosnia and Herzegovina. So there'll be some of that reflection from some of the players that have represented this country in the past. And then we'll go through it. Jesse Marsh will join us, the head coach of Canada, and we'll take it position by position as we go through and announce the roster that will represent this country at the World Cup. I don't expect too many big surprises, but the biggest issue that Jesse Marsh has had over the course of the last 10 days or so, as he's arrived in Charlotte, North Carolina, with this expanded group of 32 players, is the fitness of some of his key players. These are guys like the captain, Alphonso Davies, who has been injured for a while at club level, and probably won't be fit enough for the first game, but we expect him to be in the squad and able to participate later on in the tournament. There are probably about 8 or 9 players that Jesse Marsh has been assessing the fitness of over the course of the last 2 weeks who haven't played enough regular minutes to be able to be at 100% right now. Mm. So it's just a case of whether or not he feels that one or two of those aren't where they need to be and they get left off. Those are the biggest things that we'll be looking for tonight.
1: It's kind of the dangerous and really interesting part, right? Like, there's no way you want to leave an Alphonso Davies off of this roster, but if it goes well beyond him not being able to play for the opening game and not being able to play a significant time after that, then you've left yourself down a man in a way that, you know, could leave you vulnerable.
2: Yeah, and that's certainly something I think he'll take into consideration with some of the other players. With Alphonso Davies, he's too important to Canada. He's the captain of the team. I think even if Alphonso Davies couldn't play in the 3 group games, they would bet on themselves that Canada will advance to the knockout stages, which by then you're talking about the start of July. He's got almost an extra, you know, 5 weeks from now to get ready for that. And, you know, you've got a fit and fresh Alphonso Davies, your one true world-class talent who can come in and play in a knockout game. So I think that they would look at that. Certainly there's only so many of those decisions you can take in terms of those players that aren't ready to go. The one thing that is in Jesse Marsh's favor is that with injuries, you are able to make a change to your 26 up until 24 hours before your first game. So Jesse Marsh, there is the potential that he names somebody tonight that he expects to be there and expects to be fit, but things don't go well over the course of the next 10 days or so. And then he does have that opportunity to be able to make a change to his squad because of injury right up to the final 24 hours. After that, once it gets into the first game, you have to stick with what you've got. But, we'll see. And it's a case of they play in Edmonton on Monday and then Montreal next Friday in their 2 final warm-up games. So they'll take a couple of extra players maybe to cover for some of these fitness issues. We'll see about that, but we'll see. I mean, it's a waiting game in terms of what happens today, but then also what could potentially happen over the course of the next week.
1: I have friends going to that warm-up game June 5th in Montreal. There were still decently priced tickets not too long ago, and I'm sort of regretting not getting in there because June 12th is going to be just craziness in Toronto. So how much tonight are you guys looking ahead to how things will unfold at that point, or is 2 weeks still a massive amount of time in terms of what we might see in those warm-up games, and you can't focus too much on that opener just yet?
2: Yeah, I think Jesse Marsh has already said that he will manage the minutes very carefully on Monday in Edmonton, where I think they've sold over 40,000 tickets. It's going to be a huge crowd at Commonwealth Stadium. It's just going to be a great atmosphere and a chance for people in Edmonton to see that. They put a grass pitch over the turf, so it'll look spectacular in there. And then, as you said, a smaller venue in Montreal next week, which will be full as well for the game against Ireland as Canada gets its send-off. But I think when you think about what could happen over the course of the next week, it's about making sure that players don't go backwards in their recoveries from injury, that they keep everyone fit. Also, there's still a huge question mark about who starts opening game in goal. There are two players, Ames St. Clair from Toronto, Maxime Cripp, who came from Montreal, grew up there, and both of them are players who are capable of starting that game. Jesse Marsh has not named his starting keeper yet. He's going to play both of them for half a game each on Monday, and then he's going to make his decision, and next Friday in Montreal, he's going to start his starting goalkeeper for the World Cup. So we will find out after months of speculation who it will be. We will find out about a week from now, but that decision won't be taken until after the game Monday. So that's something else to look out for.
1: All right, good stuff, Luke. 7 o'clock on TSN tonight, it will all be unveiled. I look forward to tuning into that. Thank you so much.
2: Thanks.
1: Luke Wildman, play-by-play commentator for TSN's soccer coverage. So much excitement about this. People just hanging on to every bit of information ahead of the FIFA World Cup getting underway. It's 11:31 on News Talk 580 CFRA. On the other side, Andy Pinsent will join us. This is Ottawa at Work.
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3: Good morning. I'm Connor Ray. Mostly cloudy skies right now, 17 degrees. Your full forecast coming up. First, your top stories. Parking spots are few and far between at the Carling campus of the Department of Defense, and a sports field nearby is being eyed as a potential solution. The D&D building has around 10,000 employees and 5,000 parking spots, which is already wreaking havoc ahead of a return to office mandate set to go into effect this summer. There are several measures being explored to alleviate the issue. However, the temporary conversion of the sports field is under consideration, something the local councillor Teresa Cavanaugh says is very concerning. Instead of encroaching on the green space, she suggests the federal government invests in public transit and buys bulk bus passes. The councillor adds that this may be a sign that the federal government is not ready to expand in-office work. Statistics Canada says the economic growth for our country stalled in the first quarter, and real gross domestic product was slightly negative on an annualized basis. Real GDP has now declined for two consecutive quarters, meeting the definition of a technical recession. The agency mainly blames higher imports of gold and a weak month for Canada's resource extraction industries. Data has been mixed, as real GDP declined last October and this March, but growth was either flat or positive in the 4 months in between. The agency's early estimates for real GDP in April call for a sharp rebound to 0.4% growth, as the mining, quarrying, and oil and gas sectors are expected to be growing again. And two people treated for smoke inhalation after firefighters responded to a blaze at an apartment building in the Lincoln Heights neighborhood. Multiple 911 calls coming into Ottawa Fire last night, with crews getting to the fourth floor of the building on Regina Street around 9 p.m. Firefighters on the scene confirming there was smoke from the west side of the building. The flames were contained to the area of origin and extinguished before it could spread, but paramedics say two adults were taken to hospital with minor smoke inhalation, and an investigator is now searching for the cause of the fire. Sign up now for our morning and evening CTV News Ottawa newsletters. 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Rosietta is in the CTV Weather Center.
4: A few showers expected for the afternoon. We're going to get up to a high of 20, down to 9 tonight with showers. It's going to be a beautiful Saturday. Expect a high of 20 degrees with a mix of sun and cloud. Cool overnight, down to 9 degrees and clear skies Saturday. Sunday, it looks like it's going to be gray with a chance of showers, a high of 20 degrees. Holding steady with temperatures in the low 20s for Monday and Tuesday. And then on Wednesday, mix of sun and cloud and a high of 22 degrees. From the CTV Weather Center, I'm Rosie Edda.
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1: 11:38 on News Talk 580 CFRA. Good morning to you. It is a Friday. It's a little gray. I wish it was a little sunnier for your Friday, but that's all right. 17 degrees, mix of sun and cloud is what we're saying, but it's starting to get a little misty out there, a few little droplets. We have a chance of showers this afternoon and this evening. Gusty winds as well. They love that for football at TD Place. Kickers hate the wind, man. Toughest thing. Be interesting, though, the last bit of preseason action before get to see the Redblacks for real next week on the Saturday night. I like a Saturday night game because I get to get there in time, except when they put it right after the Chio Telethon. On the air until 7. Andy Pinson is here, who will be on the air this weekend here on News Talk 580 CFRA, and is getting really busy right now because we are into the registration period for candidates for the municipal election, and then we will be building into the campaign period, of course. And you're going to have your eyes pretty firmly focused on City Hall over this next little bit for us.
15: That's right. And I'm sure, you know, some listeners have heard me on with Christy Cameron throughout the week, kind of covering City Hall throughout the week. So that will mean some changes to weekend programming in terms of the format. So I'll still be with you on Saturday and Sunday, but Saturdays, kind of complementing that full-time City Hall coverage, we'll be looking at a one-hour show on Saturday mornings, looking at specifically city issues, going over the top city stories of the week and city adjacent stories of the week. So
1: there's a lot.
15: There is a lot, and it was a busy council week. And like you mentioned, you know, candidates are now filed. Mark Sutcliffe officially filed for re-election this week as well. So that's happening 6 months out from an election. So there's lots kind of happening down at City Hall right now. You know, politically, but also in the substance as well. So you can expect to kind of get into the top stories, get some analysis and some interviews on Saturday morning, and just find out what's happening in the city at City Hall.
1: All right. Well, some of what you will be talking about this week, obviously to do with Mark Sutcliffe, who it took some time before he filed the three other candidates had all registered earlier at the start of May for this. And right away, there was a little bit of controversy as to whether prior to registering, was he starting to look a little like maybe he was campaigning just a tad?
15: So yeah, on the kind of official filing, so he had mentioned, I know he mentioned to you in his year-end interview last year, he had said to me as well, in his office had confirmed that he was going to run, he just hadn't filed his paperwork yet. So he did that this week, so now officially we've got four people in the race for mayor, so we'll dig in a little bit to are on what the numbers kind of show right now. Liaison Strategies has been polling for the last little bit, looking at the municipal election specifically. So with these four candidates now in place, looking at what the polling numbers have shown in the past week, and not just that, because it is very early, that should be tempered, that these poll numbers are very early, but also just how residents are feeling right now, what issues are resonating. And you might not be surprised to learn that traffic and transit are near the top of the list right now. And looking back over the last couple of weeks of news, you can kind of understand why. The other interesting little nugget out of the latest polling is that just 23% of Ottawans believe that the city is heading in the right direction. Others are unsure, but believe that the city is heading in the right direction. So a lot of people feeling like the city is heading in the wrong direction right now. So, you know, again, it's 6 months out from the election, but is that, you know, change vibes that are coming into the electorate? There's issues that will come up before and after that when people will have the choice of the ballot box. You know, they can think about it right now, but they will be forced to choose eventually. So how that kind of impacts the situation in the city and City Hall moving forward, We'll definitely be one to watch. So we'll get into that a little bit. Some other issues that we'll touch on. You mentioned Mark Sutcliffe kind of filed this week on Monday. He also took some questions on some reporting that CFRA and CTV did, a story that I did earlier this week about questions being raised from governance experts about a particular ad that he had filed the first week of May, the first week that the election period opened. It used a campaign slogan from Bob Chiarelli back in 2022. It didn't have a city email on it as well. And so the mayor says this is a routine communication that all levels of government kind of do, but kind of didn't directly address why this one was so different. So, you know, routine, you know, it is true that, you know, politicians put out these routine ads, but this one was distinctly not routine in the differences that I kind of mentioned too. So some public governance experts, municipal experts raising concerns about whether, you know, that violated the policy in using city resources to campaign. So we'll get into that a little bit, talk about the rules around that just a little tiny bit. But, you know, overshadowing all of this in the political, I'll even call it political noise, but some kind of bigger issues this week. We heard Dr. Trevor Arneson, the chief medical officer of health, issue a pretty stern warning about what is expected when the final two safe consumption sites close downtown. It is not expected. He's painting a pretty bleak picture right now of, you know, the possibility of increased overdoses, stress on emergency services as well, and then the broader community impacts of, you know, possible public drug use on the rise, possible crime on the rise as well. So I spoke to an expert about that, what we can anticipate, what the right direction is, and how much the city can do here without provincial funding. We heard from the mayor this week saying, hey, we need help. Province, we need you to step in and try to help with this situation. But how do we fill those gaps in the meantime is kind of a big question. So there's that as well. The Ottawa Civic Hospital campus, we still have this huge capital project with no timeline or budget right now. It was something that local Liberal MPPs pushed at Queen's Park this week, trying to get some answers on that. Spoke to everybody involved. It still seems like there's no clear timeline. And just another city adjacent piece of that is that Ottawa City Council voted back in 2022 to contribute up to $150 million for that site. That staff report looking at how we could possibly do that is now 4 years overdue. Still no indication this week from the general manager about when we could see that come back to council and when we could become more clear about what Ottawa taxpayers will be paying towards that hospital as well. So construction was supposed to start back in 2024, be done by 2028. Now they're saying the 2030s, still no word on a budget. And they're pointing to, the Liberals are pointing to cost overruns. 2021 is the budget that was put forward, or sorry, in 2021, the $2.8 billion budget was put forward. So rising costs just in general are expected to kind of play a factor in that. But they're also pointing to a very similar project in Mississauga that has seen its budget quadruple from $4 billion to $16 billion at this point. So that's just a few stories.
1: There,
15: but as you can
1: be...
15: tell, there's a lot happening within the city right now and at City Hall. So we'll dig into all of those stories and more coming up tomorrow.
1: There's going to be a ton of stuff to fill your show with. I mean, you could go the full hour just on transportation each week, no doubt, or transit issues. But Sunday, a little bit different, a little bit more of Ottawa flavor, and
15: we'll get a lot
1: away from some of the harder issues.
15: Exactly. We'll get a lot of hyper-local Ottawa stuff, mainly... just, you know, good stories kind of here in the Ottawa area and uniquely Ottawa stories, in many ways, if you're familiar with the Ottawa area. So, you know, it just in general on Sunday, I believe we're tackling, some general water safety as we head out into the summer months. That's become a point of concern here over the last little bit and even in the last 24 hours or so with some tragedies on the water. So that's one thing. But also on the lighter side, check it in with who's become known as the bike guy in his neighborhood. This is Grant Gilliland. He is a member of the Bel Air community out in Nepean. He's been collecting bikes and fixing them up for years. At one point, he had like 130 bikes on his driveway. So he's known as the bike guy because of his driveway, but he essentially fixes up these old bikes and gives them away for free to the community. He's a huge volunteer, does a lot of great work with the church in his community, also donates books and other things like that to local charities. So he's quite the character. So I caught up with him this week and we'll hear a little bit of his story coming up this weekend.
1: All right. Good stuff, Andy. Look forward to hearing more from you on Saturday and Sunday and more on City Hall generally over these next few months with Christy and elsewhere. Lots of good stuff to talk about. There goes Andy Pinsent on the other side. We're going to tell you what the Prime Minister was saying this morning. He was speaking, paying tribute to outgoing Governor General Mary Simon. She spoke as well. We'll bring you some of that coming up.
4: A few showers in the forecast for the afternoon. We'll get up to a high of 20 degrees. Tonight, expect some showers down to 9. Beautiful day Saturday. A mix of sun and cloud getting up to 20 degrees. 20 the high on Sunday with a chance of showers. 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
1: 11:53 on News Talk 580 CFRA. All right, we're just going to catch you up on this. Prime Minister Mark Carney was speaking at Rideau Hall this morning in honor of outgoing Governor General Mary Simon, the event marking the launch of a new legacy initiative as well. We're going to tell you about that. Now, near the beginning of his remarks, the Prime Minister took a moment to contextualize Mary Simon's role as Canada's first Indigenous Governor General in the broader space of reconciliation.
2: Lifelong advocate for Indigenous rights, placed a disc and a circle at the center of her coat of arms, a symbol of the inclusive relationship between Indigenous peoples and all Canadians. Now, the nature of this relationship has not always reflected the harmony symbolized on that coat. Canada was built on the foundation of three peoples, Indigenous, the French, and the British. And that founding was imperfect. It excluded too many. It was built, in part, on the dispossession of and broken promises to Indigenous peoples. These failings are part of our country's history. And so reconciliation is an ongoing project of all Canadians, not of a single government generation.
1: Now, the Prime Minister also reflected on comments the Governor General herself made during her appointment back in 2021.
2: Your Excellency, on the day of your appointment, July 2021, you stood before our country and said, and I quote, "I believe strongly that if we embrace our common and shared responsibility for one another, Canada's brightest days are yet to come." You also said that you were dedicated to doing everything in your power to build and inspire that future. You've met those commitments.
1: Now, Carney also said that Mary Simon's work has moved the country and reconciliation in the right direction, but acknowledged there is more work still to come. Now, Mary Simon herself announced a new project alongside these remarks from the Prime Minister that will continue past her appointment. It followed a mental health listening tour the Governor General was on recently, where she noted too many people, young people and those in remote communities in particular, lack available support and tailored support.
3: Relying solely on non-Indigenous professionals sent from the South on a temporary basis makes it very difficult to build the trust that effective mental health support requires. We appreciate the support that we do get, but then the people that have come into the communities, once they've been there and have completed their work, they go back to their homes and to their other jobs that they have. So oftentimes communities are not ready to be without support and counseling when this happens.
1: Now, Simon's new initiative will prioritize Indigenous forward mental health support services for those groups in those communities.
3: We need to feel that the person that is helping us to heal understands who we are, where we come from and what our culture is. And it's not just Inuit, but it's all cultures, I think, are like that. That is why this program will focus on supporting community-based mental wellness counselors with lived experience, individuals who, with the right training and adequate financial support, can make a meaningful difference.
1: Now, the Rideau Hall Foundation will support this new initiative called Ajuyanata, the Mary Simon Catalyst for Mental Wellness. It includes an initial commitment of $5 million with up to an additional $10 million in matching funds alongside philanthropic support to be raised by the Rideau Hall Foundation. So this is the legacy of Mary Simon, the work that she will continue on with, and the tribute from the Prime Minister to her at Rideau Hall this morning. Louise Arbour, of course, has been named Canada's 31st Governor General and will take on that role, be installed in that position on June 8th. That is all the time we have this morning, 11:58 on News Talk 580 CFRA. I'm going to leave it now with Amanda Galbraith, the final free-for-all Friday. bet she's happy not to have to say that anymore. Final free-for-all Friday right here on a Friday on News Talk 580 CFRA. Have a wonderful afternoon. I hope you can join me for CTV Ottawa News at 6 o'clock tonight. We'll see you back here on Monday.
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14: Good afternoon. I'm Connor Ray. Mostly cloudy skies right now, 17 degrees. Your full forecast coming up. First, your top stories. Ottawa police are investigating the death of a young child after being pulled from the water near Mooney's Bay. Here's CFRA's Hunter Miller.
15: Officials say the child was reported missing near Riverside Drive and Hogsback Road around 5 o'clock Thursday evening. The 6-year-old was found in the waters of the Rideau River a short time later and brought to shore where bystanders began life-saving efforts. Paramedics say the child was in cardiac arrest and resuscitation attempts were made, but the 6-year-old was later pronounced dead in hospital. Support services have been made available to the child's family and the emergency personnel involved in the response. I'm Hunter Miller.
14: Ottawa Police Service is reporting an increase in criminal offenses in Ottawa so far this year, driven by a 29% jump in property crimes. OPS's safety snapshot shows there were over 19,000 crimes and criminal offenses reported as of May 19th. That's up from around 18,000 during the same time in 2025. The report says over 13,000 property crimes have been reported in the capital. That's up about 1,000 compared to last year. Police are reporting a 35% decrease in break and enter reports, along with a 20% drop in motor vehicle thefts. And China's top diplomat is in Ottawa to discuss the recently updated Canada-China strategic partnership. Wang Yi's arrival is the first by a Chinese foreign minister in 10 years. As CTV's Jeremy Sherrow explains, it is difficult to ignore the benefits of an economic partnership with China, but
16: it is also hard to ignore the fact that Canada and China have significant differences when it comes to human rights, when it comes to transnational oppression, when it comes to foreign interference. And so it is hard to ignore those things. And the big question is whether or not the prime minister in his office can do two things at once, continue to hold China to account on the things we just talked about, while also looking to bolster its trade relationship with the country in the face of, you know, a changing global trade landscape.
14: Canada and China reached a preliminary deal following Carney's trip to China in January, where China agreed to lower tariffs on Canadian canola seed, as well as eliminate tariffs on canola meal, peas, and seafood. It's a new way to join the conversation. Have your say with the CFRA TalkBack button on the iHeartRadio app. Rosietta is in the CTV Weather Center.
5: A few showers in the forecast for the afternoon. We'll get up to a high of 20 degrees. Tonight, expect some showers down to 9. Beautiful day Saturday. A mix of sun and cloud getting up to 20 degrees. 20 the high on Sunday with a chance of showers. From the CTV Weather Center, I'm Rosie Edde.
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1: Sorry, I was dancing, believe it or not. Mark's laughing at me. Mandy Galbraith, welcome back to the last ever Free for All Friday. We are having lots of fun on the show today, trying to have some big conversations about issues that I think are important and I want to move forward. And that includes with my next guest, Farah Nasser, who is a journalist, keynote speaker, friend, someone I have known since my Queens, City Hall days, I should say. And, she recently shared publicly that she was diagnosed with breast cancer after getting a mammogram early, because in Ontario, if you don't know this, if you're 40 years old as a woman, you can go get a mammogram. You don't have to go through your doctor. You can sign up online. You can do it right now. It takes you less than 2 minutes. I swear to you, and I've done it. As a result, one, she's gone through her surgery and she's on the road to recovery. I'm stealing some of the show. But the second part is we want to just talk about getting mammogram, demystifying it. It's not as awful as you think. I got mine done this week. Yes, was it weird to stand there with my heels on and, you know, get it done? Yeah, but it did the trick. So joining me next to talk about, one, her journey through this diagnosis and also how she sparked a movement of women across the province and across the country, I think, getting this done, is Farah Nasser.
2: Yeah, so it's weird. I'm 45 and I decided like it's probably time I should get a mammogram. And I've been asking my doctor for one for a few years, and she's like, you don't have family history. There's no lumps or anything. You're okay. But the guidelines have changed to 40. So I was like, okay, it's about time. And so when I went for my physical, she's like, yeah, you should probably go get one. So I went to get one. And then, which by the way, it's like really, it's like crazy to get your first mammogram. And we can talk about that in a second.
3: We will.
2: You had one, but I had that, and then they called me for a second mammogram, and they were like, there's calcification in your breasts. And my mom had had calcification too, so my mom said, Farah, I always get called for a secondary mammogram, not a big deal. So fine, was not worried. And then I got called for a biopsy, and my mom said, I got called for a biopsy once too, don't worry about it, nothing. So I was like, okay, not a big deal. And so I really did not expect a call from my doctor to say that you have breast cancer. Because I had no symptoms, I had no family history, there was nothing to indicate in my body, like, that I was just walking around with it. I don't even know how long I've had it. So they caught it really, really early, they say. It's stage zero, actually. So they caught it even before it got to stage one, which is amazing. And then, they're like, we just have to do surgery soon and get genetic testing. And that was my scariest part, Amanda, because, you know, you have kids, you have a daughter, you know, could it be passed down? And the genetic testing was negative. So I'm like actually in the best spot possible for somebody who has breast cancer.
3: And just talk to me about that moment, because you are, you know, you're a powerful woman. You're running around. You're like guest hosting the social. You're doing keynotes around the world. And you're also like a mom of young kids. And you get this shocking diagnosis because you had no symptoms. And what did that feel like for you?
2: I think it was just surprising. Like in my head, I was like, is everybody walking around with cancer? Like what the hell? Like how is this even possible? Like it took a mammogram to see it, but I just honestly, it's so strange to say. I don't have anybody with any family history of cancer except for one grandfather who smoked heavily. He had lung cancer. That's it. And so I don't know why in my head I thought I was immune to cancer. I think I had just thought that, and the truth is nobody's immune, right? Like 40% of Canadians will be diagnosed with cancer in their lifetime. Like it's not something that, even if you have no family history, that's a myth, right? Anybody could get it.
3: So you get told it's stage zero, which I've never even heard of. So it's amazing that, yeah, you know, through this, and through your own advocacy, by the way, and I think that's an important thing for us to think about, is like Farah advocated for herself. And I think as women in particular in the medical system, we need to advocate for ourselves. And you recently went through surgery. So where are you at now?
2: So it's the cancer is called DCIS. It's called ductal carcinoma in situ, and it's around my milk ducts. So they've done the surgery. They took out the cancer. It was a 5 centimeter mass. Wow. And now I'm just recovering basically. And then in a few weeks, I'm going to have to get radiation. I don't know how much, but I have a pathology report that I'm waiting for in the next like week or so. And then, yeah, we'll see what the next steps are. And that'll be able to tell me how widespread it is. If you do another surgery, which there's a chance that could happen. But yeah, again, Amanda, like it's, I was so lucky. It was caught so early. It's kind of weird to think about, like, that I had breast cancer, because I think I still haven't processed it, to be honest.
3: In the midst of all this, you're dealing with this, kind of reconciling the fact that you have cancer with no sort of, you make this public call to say, hey, you should go get your mammogram, and speak about, like, that call to action that you made and the reaction that you've been getting.
2: Yeah, it was just crazy to me. Like I said to you, I was like, do we all have cancer? Like, what is that? So I was like, I need to tell people, like, just get a mammogram. The other thing I didn't realize was I thought I needed a doctor's note to get a mammogram.
3: Yeah.
2: And so I was waiting for my doctor to send me. You don't have to wait for that. And I don't think people know that. They think, when I was telling my friends and stuff, they're like, oh yeah, I'll get my doctor to, and I'm like, no, I'll book it for you. Come here, give me your phone. I'll book it. And I just, cause it's like, I think that's also the way I heal too. Like, I'm just like, I need to do some action out of this. So I was doing that. And then I'm like, I need to tell everybody, like, this is crazy. So I was at an appointment where they put in this little seed. It's really weird. It's like this little metal thing in your breast before the surgery, a few days before the surgery. And that way the doctors can make the smallest incision possible, because they can use a wand, like a metal detector, like theoretically, to see where the breast cancer is. That's actually fantastic, because in the past, Amanda, they had to do these like huge surgeries. They do mastectomies, but now they don't have to do that anymore. Anyway, I was getting that seed thing done, and then I had just finished, and I sat and I just gave my husband the phone. I'm like, can you film me? And he's like, okay.
3: Really?
2: So then I just was like, you saw me and I looked like crap. I was just still wearing my hospital gown, and you know, I just finished that seed thing, and I'm like, okay, this is the, you guys need to know. And I did it in one take, and I'm just going to post this, because he's like, are you sure you want to? I'm like, yeah. I'm like, everybody needs to know that they can just go get this. And then the response, I cannot believe how overwhelming it was. One, how many women had not gotten a mammogram and didn't know that they could get one, and didn't know that 40 was the age, and didn't know that they didn't need a doctor's note. Two, how many women had already had breast cancer? I cannot tell you how many people are like, oh, I went through this. I had the same thing. I'm okay now. Don't worry. Like, it was so eye-opening. Like, thousands and thousands of comments between like LinkedIn and Instagram and private messages and messages to my friends and my family, and like everyone's been forwarding on WhatsApp, my people who have messaged them. Like, it's wild to me. I didn't know that there was this huge world of people who had gone through this.
3: Well, and you know, and further to that, I went and got my mammogram done this week, because of what Farah has done. So I got to do this. I'm, as listeners will know, I'm not quite mid 40s, but I'm cruising close to it. And I've been putting it off, because you hear all these stories about how painful it is. And, you know, it smushes your breast. It's going to hurt. And then I saw Farah's video and I talked to her, and I was like, you know what? I got two young kids. I got to do this. So if anybody's considering it, do it. If you're in Toronto, Sunnybrook Hospital, there's a website. I signed up in less than 5 minutes. I went this week. Was it weird? It was absolutely weird. It was like a woman, they put your breast go on a table. Yes, it gets a little smushed. It didn't hurt. It was just a very funny. And of course, I'm in a dress with high heels, so I'm literally standing there like, it was a whole vibe, but it happened. And it was less than 20 minutes, and off these results go, and I get a call from my doctor, something's wrong. So, I did my first mammogram this week. You can too. Farah has done it. And I think, you know, I hope if nothing else, if a few more women go do this because of this segment, because of Farah sharing her story, I think that is a good thing for the show, and for you. And I guess we're running out of time, but just any parting words for our listeners, before we go.
2: Yeah, it's super weird. The mammogram's super weird. It doesn't hurt. And like you said, and not even the women here, the men who are listening, like, please, please encourage every woman in your life, your daughter, your niece, your granddaughter, anybody, your colleagues, like, just tell them it's so easy to do. You can do it for them. Like, I literally take people's phones and I book it for them at Sunnybrook. So
3: amazing.
2: You just have to put in a bit of information. It's so quick, and just get it done.
3: All right. Thank you, my friend, for doing this. Good luck on your healing journey. We appreciate your time, and have a wonderful weekend.
2: Thanks. Thanks for having me, Amanda.
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14: Good afternoon. I'm Eric Fox. Today, showers and a high of 20. Right now, it's 18 degrees. Your full forecast is coming up. First, your top stories. Parking spots are few and far between at the Carling campus of the Department of Defense, and a sports field nearby is being eyed as a potential solution. The D&D building has around 10,000 employees and 5,000 parking spots, which is already wreaking havoc ahead of return-to-office mandates set to go into effect this summer. There are several measures being explored to alleviate the issue. However, the temporary conversion of sports fields is under consideration, something the local councillor Teresa Cavanaugh says is very concerning. Instead of encroaching on the green space, she suggests the federal government invest in public transit and buy bulk bus passes. The councillor adds that this is a sign that the federal government is not ready to expand in-office work. Statistics Canada says economic growth stalled in the first quarter, leading to a second consecutive decline in real gross domestic product. Michelle Zadikian has the numbers.
15: Two straight quarters of economic declines meet some definitions of a technical recession, but the StatCan report paints a mixed picture. Over the past 6 months, we saw economic contractions in October and March, which weighed on the fourth quarter of 2025 and first quarter of 2026. When you annualize the quarterly GDP figures, as economists typically do, it shows back-to-back contractions, a technical recession. Bay Street economists will no doubt be debating whether Canada is truly in a recession as they assess the depth of the downturn, but BMO's chief economist says, no, not really. Michelle Zedekian, The Canadian Press.
14: And China's top diplomat is in Ottawa to discuss the recently updated Canada-China strategic partnership. Wang Yi's arrival is the first by a Chinese foreign minister in 10 years. As CTV's Jeremy Charon explains, it is difficult to ignore the benefits of an economic partnership with China.
16: It is also hard to ignore the fact that Canada and China have significant differences when it comes to human rights, when it comes to transnational oppression, when it comes to foreign interference. And so it is hard to ignore those things. And the big question is whether or not the prime minister in his office can do two things at once, continue to hold China to account on the things we just talked about, while also looking to bolster its trade relationship with the country in the face of, you know, a changing global trade landscape.
14: Canada and China reached a preliminary deal following Carney's trip to China in January, where China agreed to lower tariffs on Canadian canola seed, as well as eliminate tariffs on canola meal, peas, and seafood. It's a new way to join the conversation. Have your say with the CFRA Talkback button on the iHeartRadio app. From the CTV Weather Center, today's showers in a high of 20. Tonight, showers continuing in a low of 9. Tomorrow, mix of sun and cloud with a high of 20. Then at night, clear and a low of 9. And for your Sunday, a mix of sun and cloud with a chance of showers and a high of 21. Right now, it's cloudy and 18 degrees. That's the latest from the CTV Newsroom. I'm Eric Fox. 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

0: and make some progress with this irrational, crazed White House that he must deal with. But my view is this is not strategic. It's dressed up as strategic. It is being received by people who like it as strategic. But if it was strategic to use this incredibly electrifying label that has so much political weight behind it, then you would be getting something for it. So if the thesis is, look, we're in the United States, we're trying to play ball here, we see if we can make some progress, so use the Trump slogan itself and align with it. Well, 75% of Canadians or thereabouts have no truck or trade with Trump, and they are desperately frustrated, and they see Make America Great Again as code for, we're coming for you, Canada, putting you in the crosshairs, among many other terrible things. And so if you're going to employ that, if you're going to go that far and put that thing in the harness, you better make sure that the White House is actually registering it and that this is going to benefit us. So I think we're going to get almost none of the benefit, but I think politically it's discordant. And by the way, it was discordant with his speech, which, you know, was actually a reasonably tough-minded iteration of Davos. So I didn't like it. I think sometimes speechwriters go a bridge too far, having been one myself, and I got too caught up in the cleverness of the phrase, and I think it was a mistake.
1: That is an interesting point you make, though, Scott, right? Because they, and we've all been in these, well, I guess Marika hasn't. She's been the recipient of them, but you and I have been behind the scenes where you labor over these keynote speeches for weeks, right? And then back and forth and back and forth. And in this era, it's one clip or two clips at best, right? And they may have been balanced. He may have said many other things, but the only thing our listeners are hearing today is Canada Strong will help make America great again, whether they like it or not. And I think, to me, it makes sense for a U.S. audience, to your point, if it registers. I'm not sure how well that plays domestically or in Canada, but, you know, Marika, this prime minister, you know, he walks on water. He is Teflon to the nth degree. So perhaps these coattails, this doesn't really make an impact. What's your take on it? And also, what do you think behind the scenes? Is this a big shift, or this is, to Scott's point, maybe, I'm not sure if I'm characterizing this correctly, Scott, but an editorial flourish by a speechwriter?
2: Well, nothing happens in the Prime Minister's office or in the Canadian government without the sign off from Mark Carney. So whether it was a speechwriter or not, this is Mark Carney saying it. For me, what I find interesting and odd is just how different the pitch that Carney made in the election is, how he positioned himself before being elected versus what we see when he's in the decision-making chair. And to your point on him walking on water, he's in a honeymoon phase. He has Canadians behind his back. That gives him a lot of leeway and latitude. But from a purely political strategy perspective, the Liberals won by making the Conservatives the boogeyman on Trump and trying to tie the Conservatives to Trump. So politically, I'm not sure where this goes once the Prime Minister is also saying the MAGA slogan. That was very jarring to me. And you can see the argument on his strategy that he is making decisions that are against what the U.S. have asked for. For example, the decision on the Saab military system earlier this week. But there is always a Canadian audience even when he is in the U.S. And it's not clear to me what the message is that the Canadian audience is supposed to be taking from that, except that the approach and position has changed, and maybe it just has to, because as you just saw today, we are now in a technical recession in Canada and we cannot afford to be on a high horse.
1: So Scott, you know, I had Benzi and Lily on earlier on the show today, and we kind of kicked this around, but one of the things we kicked around as well is that we do know there's the Kuzma deadline, July 1st. I think it's not a deadline, but it's a deadline. You know what I mean? It's a, I guess, a note in the calendar. No one thinks anything's going to be negotiated by Canada Day. But given this rhetorical flourish or strategic change from the Prime Minister, what do you think is coming there, and like, what can Canadians expect going forward?
0: Nothing different than what we expected before. I think that people are overreading that remark if they think that it suggests that behind the scenes there must be more progress and we're on top of something, or that we fundamentally changed our strategy and now we are expecting that there can be a fortress North America approach, and, you know, we're going to throw Davos and its logic over and instead we'll build a tall wall around all of North America and we'll be part of it with America. Like, I don't think any of that's, I think this is literally, and Marika's right, like, I joke about a speechwriter, but, you know, the PM is actually, in many regards, his own speechwriter, especially on something like this. This, I think, is just a rhetorical flourish. I think it's just too clever by half, too cute, and got caught up in the cleverness of it, given the audience. And, you know, like, Canada Strong can help make America great again. But for a lot of Canadians, they do not want Canada to be involved in making America great again. They see that project, that Trump project, that mega project, as deeply fundamentally flawed and hostile to Canada's interests on a variety of levels. So I just think he got over his skis. And I know that this is a prime minister who does not like to concede the possibility that he can make an error. I think he made an error, and I think he just overplayed it in the room. And I don't think it's going to be indicative of something dramatic that we're going to see in terms of a breakthrough on talks. I think we're going to stumble and bumble our way through July 1st. And I think we're going to be back into what we all sort of read as this balance that he strikes. Sometimes he goes a little hotter. Sometimes he goes a little colder on Trump. And we have to play it based on pronounced self-interest.
1: All right. I have less than 30 seconds left, and we were going to debate other things. But, Marika, I just want to ask you, Marika just come back from mat leave, and her daughter Philly is the cutest thing. And how are you finding it, and how is Philly doing? That's what I'm doing at the end of my show.
2: Philly's loving life because she's with her papa all day long, and she loves her papa so much that she calls me papa, not mama. So she's not missing me, I don't think. And to be honest, I love her to pieces, but I am very happy to be back. Back at work, back on the Hill, talking to you guys.
1: We are happy to have you back. I am so grateful that both of you could come on for my very last show. Thank you both for being a part of it over the years, and I'm sure more to come. But thank you, friends.
2: Congrats, Amanda.
0: Goodbye.
1: All right.
0: There will never be a reason for us to speak again.
1: Scott Reed, Marika Walsh, after the break, going to be joined by John Tory, See Your Girl. That's next on the iHeartRadio Talk Network.
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4: I'm Eric Fox in the CTV newsroom. Parking spots are few and far between at the Carlin campus of the Department of Defense, and the sports field nearby is being eyed as a potential solution. Statistics Canada says economic growth stalled in the first quarter, leading to a second consecutive decline in real gross domestic product. And China's top diplomat is in Ottawa to discuss the recently updated Canada-China strategic partnership. Full details coming up in 30 minutes. From the CTV weather, today's showers and a high of 20. Tonight, showers continuing and a low of 9. Tomorrow, a mix of sun and cloud with a high of 20. Then at night, clear and a low of 9. And for your Sunday, cloudy with a chance of showers and a high of 20. Right now, it's mostly cloudy and 18 degrees. That's the latest from the CTV newsroom. I'm Eric.
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1: Welcome back, friends. It's our last segment of Free for All Friday ever, and thank you so much for being along for the ride. I've been getting your talkbacks, your texts, and your emails, and it has been so lovely to hear what the show's been. It's been so much over the last 7 years. I've loved doing this with you. I will, of course, have more to say a little bit later on what's coming next, and of course, just a bit of a retrospective on the show. But joining me now is the new host of this slot, and I think is going to bring so much intelligence and insight and really great political talk starting next week. And I believe he's also doing this while he's flying back from New York after covering the prime minister. So this is how much like you're going to be inside the political story with our next guest and future host of this, Graham Richardson. He's a CTV News, National News, Ottawa Bureau Chief, and the host of the future Graham Richardson Show from noon to 12 starting next week on this network. Graham, thank you so much for coming on.
2: Of course, Amanda. What a run for you. And I've enjoyed dropping in from time to time, of course. Sorry. We got a bit of a, I'm in the Newark airport, as you mentioned, and it's live radio. What are you going to do? Thanks so much for the kind introduction. And like I say, to all the listeners out there who've become accustomed to you, we're going to be carrying on the tradition as best we can. A few differences here and there, but not many, because you've done such a great job.
1: Oh, thank you, sir. That's so kind of you to say that, and I appreciate that. So maybe tell listeners what they can look forward to next week. Like, I know you and David, who produces this show behind the scenes, have been sort of cooking stuff up. What can they expect when they tune in next week at noon?
2: Well, you know, for people who know me, or have heard me on the radio and on television, like, I grew up in Toronto. I've covered politics in three provinces, including Alberta. I spent 8 years in Alberta and spent time in the United States for CTV National News, and now returned to Parliament to cover Mark Carney. I'm by all measures a political animal, but at the same time, it's Friday, right? And so it's not all politics all the time. And what we're hoping to do is grab a snapshot of people's time heading into the weekend. All subjects are on the table. To define the show would be some bright stuff, some all Canadian stuff, and yes, politics, but not heavy. I think by Friday, generally speaking, unless something massive has happened, it can be a bit fatiguing. Like, I think people, generally speaking, Amanda, even if you're a political junkie, kind of like want to let it go on a Friday afternoon. And they want to, they may re-engage Sunday night or even Monday morning. And so we're going to be sort of keeping that in mind with an eye on politics, but also just an eye on everything that's happening out there. I'm in the United States right now, you know, not a lot of Canadians here, and just wondering, you know, if things are going to change post Mr. Carney's speech yesterday. Like, is this law real? Is the boycott going to end at some point if you're boycotting the United States? It's those kinds of takes on politics that I'm really interested in.
1: That's amazing. And I'm sure they'll love that. And I think the coolest part about this, obviously, is they get Vashu during the week, and then you're right in there in Parliament Hill every day, as you mentioned, covering the Prime Minister. We've actually been talking about sort of the big clip, right, where he, Canada Strong will make America great again. I'd be remiss if I didn't actually ask you, because we've had our pundits sort of weigh in on whether that was a good political move or an error, but how was that received on the ground in New York?
2: Well, look, I mean, it was a big, big money crowd, and generally positively. There were some Trump people in the crowd. There were obviously some Democrats in the crowd as well. You know, the way I describe Mr. Carney after, you know, covering him fairly intensely for the last few months, you know, his hands are on everything. He reminds me a lot of Stephen Harper. When he says something, it's of consequence, and nothing's an accident. So that line, that stood out immediately for reporters when we received the embargoed copy, and it became the dominant theme from yesterday and into today. I think similar to Davos, which was a very deliberate message from him. He mentioned it again yesterday, Davos, but this is another very deliberate message to the Americans, and of course to the audience of one in the White House. You know, Amanda, the thing is, like, regardless of, and his message is, look, regardless of the differences, which we've had many over the years, you know, are we going to continue this bun fight with the elephant next door? Because you know, in New York City, like, it's not exactly like people are running around saying, oh my God, where's Canada? I mean, America is humming. It will continue to hum. And I guess the question is for Canadians. Look, I'm fiercely Canadian, just like everybody else. When the leader of the free world starts talking about the fact that we're not a country and erasing our border, it's very, very serious, right? And so a lot of our reaction collectively has been to that rhetoric. That rhetoric has toned down somewhat. But I guess the question for the country and for the Carney government and even for the opposition is, how comfortable can we be with this administration? Because it's not going anywhere for the next few years. And who's to say that a Democrat, if in fact the Republicans lose the next presidential election, the Democrats are going to give up on tariffs. There's no guarantee of that at all. And so there's got to be some kind of a relationship here. And I think that was generally the message Mr. Carney delivered in New York City yesterday.
1: Okay, Graham. Well, thank you so much for all of that. I'm going to be listening next week and looking forward to what you're going to see what you're going to do with the show. Thank you so much for coming on. And of course, a safe flight out of Newark, because that can be a bit challenging at times to get out of the airport.
2: Listen, Amanda, thank you very much. And I know you have a business to run, and I don't know nearly as much about that business as you do. Congratulations and good luck going forward. And we will have you back on, of course, because the listeners love you. Thank you.
1: Well, thank you so much, Graham. That is, of course, Graham Richardson. He's the CTV National News Ottawa Bureau Chief and the host of the new Graham Richardson Show, which you can look forward to from noon to two starting next week right here on the iHeartRadio Talk Network in this slot. I have got a couple minutes left to say goodbye to all of you. Jim Richards is kindly waiting over there because I make it so emotional that he has to come in and save the show. Thank you all for... Oh, here we go. Anyway, thank you all for staying with me over the years. I've tried to make this a show about women and promoting the characters that I care about, including on this show talking about entrepreneurship, which building my business rights group, which has been amazing, being a mom, politics, which has been the heart of this show, and getting behind the scenes and talking to you about what that means, because I think contributing politically to the world, understanding what's going on politically, is some of the most important things that you can do out there. And if you're considering getting involved in a local campaign, the best thing I ever did was go phone bank Friday nights from 7 to 9 p.m. when I was 19 years old for Stephen Harper. It changed my life. So if that is something that your kids are looking at, or you're thinking about, or you're retired and you're looking for something to do, there's a lot of municipal elections happening across the country. There's lots of opportunity there for you to contribute, and I would encourage you to do so. I'm going to be a little Academy Awardy right now because I've had a zillion producers, but I wanted to thank them all. Over the years, it's been over seven, Hannah, Sam, Donnie, Noah, David, and of course, Mark, who makes all the fun music happen behind the scenes. Thank you all for being behind this show and making it happen. Thank you for, the radio show hosts who I've emulated and worked with, Jim Richards, John Moore, Jerry Agar, Ryan Doyle, Deb Hutton. You've all been amazing inspirations to me. Some champions of me, of course, Robert Turner and John Torrey. I want to thank my partner, Mark, who doesn't always listen, but always supports me. And that means the world to me. And I love you so much. And my mom and dad, who listen every week, all the panelists have come on this show, and all of you who have listened over the years. I've tried to bring a no BS approach to this, and I think it's moved you based on that. I'm not going anywhere. I'm going to keep guest hosting. I'm going to keep being a contributor to News Talk 1010. So for a final Free for All Friday, thank you so much for listening. I'm Amanda Galbraith. This is the iHeartRadio Talk Network and Free for All Friday. I'll see you soon.
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8: Good afternoon. I'm Eric Fox. Today's showers in a high of 20. Right now it's 18 degrees. Your full forecast is coming up. First, your top stories. Ottawa police are investigating the death of a young child after being pulled from the water near Mooney's Bay. Here's CFRA's Hunter Miller.
9: Officials say the child was reported missing near Riverside Drive and Hogsback Road around 5 o'clock Thursday evening. The 6-year-old was found in the waters of the Rideau River a short time later and brought to shore where bystanders began life-saving efforts. Paramedics say the child was in cardiac arrest and resuscitation attempts were made, but the 6-year-old was later pronounced dead in hospital. Support services have been made available to the child's family and the emergency personnel involved in the response. I'm Hunter Miller.
8: Parking spots are few and far between at the Carling campus of the Department of Defense, and a sports field nearby is being eyed as a potential solution. The DND building has around 10,000 employees and 5,000 parking spots, which is already wreaking havoc ahead of the return-to-office mandates that are set to go into effect this summer. There are several measures being explored to alleviate the issue. However, the temporary conversion of sports fields is under consideration, something the local councillor Teresa Cavanaugh says is very concerning. Instead of encroaching on the green space, she suggests the federal government invest in public transit and buys bulk bus passes. The councillor adds that this is a sign that the federal government is not ready to expand in-office work. Statistics Canada says the economy shrank for a second quarter in a row, but some economists are holding back on using the word recession. The agency says growth was flat in the first quarter, but slightly negative when considered from an annual basis. TD Bank economist Marco Ercoleo says the first quarter dip was so marginal, it's not the kind of contraction worth sounding the alarm over.
10: Once again, it's a weak Canadian economy. It's one that's, you know, struggling under uncertainty from the trade war and now this new, you know, conflict in between U.S. and Iran in the Middle East. So there's a lot of headwinds facing the Canadian economy, but we wouldn't go as far as to call it a real technical recession.
8: StatsCan says real GDP per capita was positive in the first 3 months of the year as the Canadian population shrank for a second consecutive quarter. And U.S. President Donald Trump says the U.S. blockade on ships traveling through the Strait of Hormuz will now be lifted. Following the U.S.-Israeli strikes on Iran in February, Iran instituted blockades on some tankers traveling through the strait in response. The U.S. set up its own blockades on Iranian ports. President Trump made the announcement today via a post on Truth Social. In peacetime, about 20% of the world's crude oil moves through the strait, which shares a shore with southern Iran. The interruptions to that thoroughfare has spiked oil and gas prices around the world and left Canadians in some areas paying more than $2 per liter at the pump. Sign up now for our morning and evening CTV News Ottawa newsletters. 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
11: Thanks, Eric. Cloudy skies today with a chance of showers. The high 20 degrees. Overnight down to 9 with a chance of rain. Saturday's looking pretty good. A mix of sun and cloud. The high 20. Sunday, a mix of sun and cloud with rain showers likely. The high at 21. Right now, sitting at 19. 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Now taking a look at the roads with Time Saver Traffic, we have a collision that just came in at the interchange between the 417 and the 174 in the westbound lanes. Those lane closures on the westbound 417 are causing major delays, unsurprisingly, between Carling and Greenbank. The worst of it is right around Greenbank. There are eastbound delays as well, not nearly as bad between Pinecrest and the Transitway. Those are mild in comparison to the westbound delays. Island Park Drive both directions is like a parking lot right now. Avoid that area if possible. Nearby Wellington is not much better. Major slowdowns in the Hindenburg Chattanooga area. The interprovincial bridges that are seeing delays are the Chaudière and the Portage, and those delays are northbound. 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With your Time Saver Traffic, I'm Andrew Schofield.
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0: 7. Good afternoon. Chris Holsky in for Christy Cameron. She is away today. Before we get started, a tip of the cap to Amanda Galbraith. And we actually have some applause coming from the board on the other side right now. I was actually taken aback when she mentioned that Free For All Friday had been on the air for 7 years. And then I started to work the math out of my head going, yes, it has been that long. It has been a Friday mainstay on the iHeartRadio Talk Network for 7 years. You're looking at me right now.
1: Yeah, I know. That flew by so quickly.
0: It did. Amanda did a great job. I'm looking forward to seeing what Graham Richardson does with that time slot, Fridays from noon to 2, starting next week. But I was a panelist a couple of times on that show. I actually guest hosted a grand total of once, and just a tremendous experience. I felt welcome when I was a panelist on the show. And Amanda did a fantastic job over the course of the last 7 years, and definitely the accolades that she's received today, they are well deserved. Coming up on the show today, man, I find it difficult to talk about this. On my way home yesterday, passing Mooney's Bay just before 6 o'clock at night, I happened to notice. It was difficult to miss, quite frankly, all of the emergency vehicles that were around the beach, not just in the park near Mooney's Bay, but also some police vehicles I spotted near the rowing club, which is also in that area. And typically, as soon as you see that many vehicles near a body of water, you fear the worst. And unfortunately and tragically, we did learn that a 6-year-old child was pronounced dead after being found in the water near Mooney's Bay last night. The circumstances surrounding this still slightly unclear. The child was reported missing near Riverside Drive and Hogsback at about 5:10 in the afternoon. They give a locator there, but it's not specific to, say, Mooney's Bay Beach, for example. The child was later found in the water of the Rideau River, brought to shore where bystanders tried to save the child's life. Paramedics arrived at the scene at about 5:30. The child was in cardiac arrest and paramedics attempted resuscitation. The child was later pronounced dead in hospital. 6 years old. It was only a few weeks ago, early in the month of May, that a two-year-old was killed because of an incident involving the water. And it's still only the month of May. Sadly, and sadly, during this part of spring and transition into summer, it's something that occurs on nearly an annual basis. I'm challenged again, just talking about this. We are going to be bringing on Sean Duffy, the vice president of the Life Saving Society of Ontario and a member of the Ottawa Drowning Prevention Coalition, just after 3 o'clock to speak about water safety. Again, the circumstances regarding what happened last night around Mooney's Bay, they are unclear, but having those reminders about safety, it's important that they are said as many times as possible. It's regrettable that incidents such as these happen, but if you try to prevent them, then hopefully it's something that can happen. Speaking of safety, all the conversations that we've had about the removal of speed cameras in Ontario and on Ottawa, we've had responses to what happened from city councillors, from City Hall, looking at data about how activity when it comes to people not complying with speed limits, according to data from the city, the number of drivers at the original locations of the speed cameras that were first put up underneath this program, we have seen speed compliance steadily drop and continue to drop since those cameras were removed by provincial decree. Something that has come up from the text board repeatedly. A question about, okay, So the speed cameras are gone. People at City Hall, they're upset. Where are the speed bumps that the Ontario government has promised to pay for? Why is the city not installed these yet? Well, we now have an idea of where they are going to be. A list of all future speed cushion and speed hump locations, or at least the first batch, has been released by the city. Now, I say a speed cushion. You may wonder what that is. Speed cushions are a type of speed bump that slows down vehicles, but also allow larger vehicles, including fire trucks, to pass without slowing down. One thing that was pointed out by members of council is you cannot put a speed bump everywhere. There are some speed bumps, or some school zones, I should say, that are on major commuter routes where speed cameras were present for a while. It is not practical to install a speed bump, for example, on a four-lane commuter road. So those locations are out. These are the ones that are still in. There was one that still jumped out at me that I noticed. On Merivale, south of Slack, there will be a speed cushion there. That's still a pretty heavy commuter road. It is two-lane. This is the part of Merivale that is not four-lane. But we'll see what level of traffic impact that this has within that zone. You can see, you can check your own neighborhood, the school zone where you remember a speed camera present. You can check to see if that road, if that stretch is on the list at ctvnewsottawa.ca. According to Statistics Canada, the economy is now in a technical recession. What does a technical recession actually mean? Ottawa at Work with Patricia Bull spoke with Signal 49 Research Chief Economist Pedro Antunes. He gives you a better idea.
2: Economic activity in Canada declined in the fourth quarter of last year, and it's essentially flat or maybe a slight decline in the first quarter of this year. So economists here in this country, we typically say if the economy declines two quarters in a row, we would call that a recession, technical recession or otherwise.
0: Real gross domestic product by expenditure was essentially unchanged on a quarter-over-quarter basis, according to StatsCan. Converting this to an annualized rate, the figure most economists pay close attention to, magnifies the quarterly changes and results in a decline of 0.1% in real GDP for the first quarter. So it is down again, but barely. StatsCan mainly blamed weakness in Canada's resource extraction industries and in construction activity for a 0.1% decline in real GDP in March. The last two quarterly contractions are mostly due to real GDP declines in October and March. Growth was either flat or modestly positive for the 4 months in between. Why does this matter to you? Antunes points to income and spending power.
2: I think the true implications of this is that essentially our incomes, because GDP is really income associated with wages and income associated with profits. And what that means is our real income, our real purchasing power has declined slightly, but declined for two quarters in a row, a half a year.
0: Antunes says there's a variety of economic factors at play, including the trade war, Canada working to grow its business investment. But he notes that takes time and will not be reflected quickly. In the meantime, things have been tough on consumers.
2: There's a mix of things happening here, but the underlying here, business private investment is weak, and consumer spending, you know, we know that consumers have been hard hit. Consumers have been, dealing with all sorts of pressures around inflation, mortgage renewals. But consumers have held up through most of last year, but now that is starting to fail, and that's the other piece that's, you know, a little bit concerning.
0: Antunes mentioned the trade war. Of course, a major factor affecting the economy at the moment is the military war, the conflict going on in the Middle East between the United States and Iran. And we could be closer to seeing a final resolution. Now, by closer, I mean there apparently is a reported deal on the table that needs U.S. President Donald Trump's sign-off that could reopen the Strait of Hormuz and at least launch some kind of nuclear talks. We'd seen reports yesterday that it might be a 60-day ceasefire agreement of some kind that could potentially lead to a greater resolution. What we have heard repeatedly from petroleum experts, of course, the biggest concern connected with what's happening when it comes to global supply has been oil. In terms of what's happening over the course of the summer, for what you're paying for gas, that damage already done. When it comes to global supply, it is still likely that we could see gas prices climb above and then remain above $2 per liter throughout the course of the summer. That said, some good news today, price of gas in Ottawa dropped. So, if you want to fill up, now is the time. It is 2:18. Let's get our first look on weather and traffic.

0: Arlington, which is not too far away from there, also looking pretty bad in the Hintonburg area. The interprovincial bridges, for the most part, are fine. It's really just the Chaudière that you want to avoid. We're seeing delays closer to the Quebec side, so that would be the northbound lanes of the Chaudière Bridge. You can tweet us your traffic tips with the hashtag OTTTraffic or text us at 1-800-580-CFRA. That's 1-800-580-2372. With your Time Saver Traffic, I'm Andrew Schofield.
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1: 222, Chris Holsky for Christy Cameron. On the subject of Iran, of course, it is entirely possible that Donald Trump looks at what's in front of him on some kind of tentative agreement and says no, and then we're right back to where we started in another round of negotiations as this mess which began in February just continues to fester. Either something happens or nothing happens. Whatever it is, we do not suspect it will be permanent. It could lead to some greater negotiations, and then even then, who's to say that after 2 months they do reach some kind of agreement, and we do go right back to what the current status quo is, who knows. Either way, if something happens this afternoon, if nothing happens this afternoon, if we are still waiting for something to happen this afternoon, we're going to get a military perspective take on the current status. If there is a deal that is close, what it could mean for the United States, what it could mean for Iran, what it could mean for Canada and the globe, as retired Major General David Fraser is set to join us just before 4 o'clock this afternoon. We have another conversation connected with the military. We learned about this today. The Snowbirds Alumni Association has put out a call to action for Canadians to try to stop the suspension of the Snowbird program. It will be grounded at the end of this year as

0: the country waits for planes to be brought in from Switzerland, replacements for the aging Tudor jets, which have been in service with the Snowbird since the early 1960s. I'm excited to be speaking with a former Snowbird's commander after 4:30 today, Lieutenant Colonel, retired, Daryl Shayak. I'm looking forward to hearing his perspective on the current status of the program, his reaction to the news that when we heard the news that this could happen and then the confirmation that it did happen. And I would love to hear some of his stories about participating in this program, some key flights, maybe some anecdotes of what it was like working with this team. You talk about just some incredible professionals who perform feats that so many people can't do that, frankly, I would be terrified to try. And this guy did it multiple times, late 80s, late 90s, same planes. Really, really looking forward to that interview with the retired Lieutenant Colonel. The Carling DND campus is in the news again today. We'd heard some potential solutions from some documents to their parking overflow problem, or I should say their parking lack of availability program. 10,000 people work there, 5,000 parking spots, more people heading back into the office. Something is going to give. One of the proposals is paving over sports fields to create more parking spots. Bay Ward Councillor Teresa Cavanaugh, staunchly against that idea. She's going to be joining us just after 2:30 to state her position. She brought up something that has actually had my mind, the wheels turning a bit on maybe there's something that could happen that the federal government could do, and maybe it's something that is not necessarily limited to the campus. With concerns about parking, with concerns about congestion on Ottawa roads, I'm not sure I endorse this idea, but I have a suggestion. And that's today's question of the day.
1: Hey, my question for you today is...
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0: You may remember the story from last year when Carleton University students were a bit upset, including... We heard a lot of talk about this from Bill Carroll on The Morning Rush because his daughter was affected by this. So this idea is inspired by what Carleton University did last year. The question of the day. Should federal public servants with access to transit be banned from using government parking lots? You can text us 1-800-580-CFRA, 1-800-582-372. Standard rates may apply. You can also give the talkback button a spin on the iHeartRadio app. Should federal public servants with access to transit be banned from using government parking lots? Now, I want to throw a whole bunch of caveats in here. Parking privileges could still exist for some. For example, if you are living in Carleton Place, if you live outside of the city's boundaries, obviously if you don't have access to OC Transpo, you can still park at the lot, at the government building. I think they could still exist for managers, a perk of the job. Maybe something to aspire to. Obviously, this is fair for people who commute from outside city boundaries. Is it something that could be rolled out in pieces? For example, I wouldn't introduce a ban like this all at once. Have the rules coincide, say, with LRT expansion. So when the West extension is done next year, in theory, that's when people west of Tunney's Pasture could be affected by a rule such as this. A lot of federal unions, hey, what they could do is that they could work to actually have free transit passes included in union contracts. Of course, federal unions, their solution for parking issues at federal buildings is remote work should continue on a more regular basis. Still, free public transit passes from the government for its employees, I think that's a concession that unions could negotiate. And hey, if Ottawa's transit system conks out, employees could still work remotely. So again, the question of the day, should federal public servants with access to transit be banned from using government parking lots? It would free up space. It would be good for Ottawa's transit system. it would be better for commuters in other parts of, well, let's say Ottawa's economic base. And given the current climate policies of the Liberal government, regardless of how Stephen Gilbo feels about them, it would fit right in. Less congestion, fewer emissions. I think it's just worth asking. You can text us 1-800-580-CFRA, 1-800-582-372, standard rates may apply. 229, Theresa Kavanaugh, up next. That's after the news with Eric Fox. I'm Chris Holsky, in for Christy Cameron on CFRA's Ottawa Now. I almost got myself.
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8: Good afternoon. I'm Eric Fox. Today, showers in the high of 20. Right now, it's 19 degrees. Your full forecast is coming up. First, your top stories. Parking spots are few and far between at the Carlin campus of the Department of Defense, and the sports field nearby is being eyed as a potential solution. The D&D building has around 10,000 employees and 5,000 parking spots, which is already wreaking havoc ahead of return-to-office mandates that are set to go into effect this summer. There are several measures being explored to alleviate the issue. However, the temporary conversion of sports fields is under consideration, something the local councillor Theresa Kavanaugh says is very concerning. Instead of encroaching on the green space, she suggests the federal government invest in public transit and buys bulk bus passes. The councillor adds that this is a sign that the federal government is not ready to expand in-office work. China's top diplomat is in Ottawa to discuss the recently updated Canada-China strategic partnership. Wang Yi's arrival is the first by a Chinese foreign minister in 10 years. As CTV's Jeremy Charon explains, it is difficult to ignore the benefits of an economic partnership with China.
9: It is also hard to ignore the fact that Canada and China have significant differences when it comes to human rights, when it comes to transnational oppression, when it comes to foreign interference. And so it is hard to ignore those things. And the big question is whether or not the prime minister in his office can do two things at once, continue to hold China to account on the things we just talked about, while also looking to bolster its trade relationship with the country in the face of, you know, a changing global trade landscape.
8: Canada and China reached a preliminary deal following Carney's trip to China in January, where China agreed to lower tariffs on Canadian canola seed, as well as eliminate tariffs on canola meal, peas, and seafood. Outgoing Governor General Mary Simon has launched a project to fund community-based mental health services in Northern and Indigenous communities. The Legacy Project will be run with support from the Rideau Hall Foundation. Prime Minister Mark Carney says Simon has drawn public attention to the mental health needs of remote, rural, and northern communities throughout her time in office.
10: You've elevated national conversations on mental health, particularly in northern and indigenous communities, bringing visibility to challenges too often overlooked and bringing dignity to those too often unheard.
8: The federal government is contributing $5 million to the project with a pledge to add up to $10 million to match funds raised by the foundation. And U.S. President Donald Trump says the U.S. blockade on ships traveling through the Strait of Hormuz will now be lifted. Following the U.S.-Israeli strikes on Iran in February, Iran instituted blockades on some tankers traveling through the strait in response. The U.S. set up its own blockades on Iranian ports. President Trump made the announcement via a post on Truth Social. In peacetime, about 20% of the world's crude oil moves through the strait, which shares a shore with southern Iran. The interruptions to that thoroughfare has spiked oil and gas prices around the world and left Canadians in some areas paying more than $2 per liter at the pump. It's a new way to join the conversation. Have your say with the CFRA Talkback button on the iHeartRadio app. Andrew Schofield is in the CTV Weather Center.
6: Thanks, Eric. Cloudy skies today with a chance of showers, the high 20. Tonight, temperatures will drop to 9 with a chance of rain. Saturday, shaping up nicely with a mix of sun and cloud and a high of 20. Sunday brings a mix of sun and cloud once again. Rain showers likely and a high of 21. Right now, we're sitting at 19 degrees. Now taking a look at the roads. With Time Saver traffic, it's a bit of a rough commute out there this afternoon. And plus, with those westbound lane closures on the 417, not looking good. I'll let you know the worst stretch very shortly. There's a disabled vehicle in the westbound lanes of the 417 between Carling and North Clyde Avenue. Those lane closures on the westbound 417 are causing major delays, unsurprisingly, between Island Park and Pinecrest. There's eastbound delays as well. Not nearly as bad. Those are between Iris and Cobden Road. Northbound Island Park Drive, very slow, approaching the Champlain Bridge. But the Champlain Bridge looks okay for now. The only bridge I would avoid if I were you is the Shoty Air Crossing. It is significantly slower than the rest of the interprovincial bridges, particularly heading northbound towards the Quebec side. Jumpstart is building soccer pitches across Canada so more kids have places to play. 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With your Time Saver traffic, I'm Andrew Schofield.
8: 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That's the latest from the CTV Newsroom. I'm Eric Fox. 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

0: 2:37, Chris Holsky in for Christy Cameron. An Ottawa councillor is raising concerns about the Department of National Defense exploring the use of sports fields for parking lots to ease parking congestion at its campus on Carling Avenue. Public service and military personnel have been raising concerns about parking spaces available at the DND Carling campus in Ottawa's West End. This has been a story for months and months. Carling campus can accommodate approximately 10,000 employees and has 5,000 parking spaces available for military and civilian staff. You can do the math. In an internal memo sent earlier this month, obtained by CTV News Ottawa, the Department of National Defense outlined some of the steps being taken to alleviate parking pressures at the Carling campus ahead of the new four-day in-office mandate for public servants this summer. My goodness, that is only a month and change away from now. The ongoing measures include a shuttle service running between the Connaught Range and the Carling campus and the creation of 150 additional parking spaces at the campus as well. You heard this counselor, not a fan of the idea of paving over sports fields, but she does have some other ideas. She is the counselor for Bay Ward. Pleased to welcome Teresa Cavanaugh to the show. Good afternoon, counselor.
1: Hi there. How are you?
0: I'm good. I hope you're doing well today. Let's start with one of the suggestions that has been thrown out. It's the one you stand in opposition to. I mean, the idea of paving over a sports field. What did you think when you saw that idea?
1: Well, it's losing green space for a parking lot. Do we want to get into Joni Mitchell or anything?
0: I have a rule about that. People can quote Joni Mitchell when I'm filling in for anybody on any show on CFRA. However, they can't use that one. If you want to pull something from A Case of You or from Morning Morgantown, you can go ahead. But
1: okay, but I don't believe it's temporary. It would be destroying something, and they call it temporary. But the real problem is they're asking people to go back to the office, and they don't have the space for them. I can't even speak to what space they have inside their building. But for parking, it's totally inadequate. We did build a transit system that is, in the process of being built, mostly complete, that goes right out to Moody. So eventually we will have transit out there by LRT. Right now, we have bus service out there. What we don't have is maybe enough bus service, and we can't compete against cheap parking because they're only charging $75 for the parking at D&D. And compare that to $138.50 for a bus pass. It doesn't add up. But why not incentivize people to use transit by having a group buy of passes, much like the youth pass or that we use, the university passes? D&D employees could have a pass for less, and that would increase the ridership. It would mean it makes sense for us to put more buses on, and they get better service. That would help. That's one suggestion.
0: Well, Councillor, you implied during the course of that if LRT was up and running in the West End, that this is something that would perhaps incentivize more people to be receptive to the idea of a transit alternative here.
1: But we already have buses that go there. We have the 57 and 58. So it's not that we don't have any service, but in the future, we're going to have even better service. And we don't forget that the LRT Stage 2 for the West, it stopped at Bayshore originally, and then Moody was added on. And why was it added on? Because of the D&D campus. So this was planning for the future because they knew that it would be workable and that the campus would grow, because it started out, of course, a very small number of people, and it's growing immensely, as you pointed out. So that was the plan, but we can use buses in the meantime. We have that. It's just that there's not much incentive at the moment.
0: Well, there may not also be very much confidence at the moment. I mean, trying to convince people to hop on a bus or a train, it's a much less easier task at the moment, given some of the recent problems. I understand things are getting better. We've seen evidence at OC Transpo, but the transit service is going through a rough patch at the moment.
1: It would help if we had support. If the federal government is going to order more public servants back, and we could use help by... And we could increase the service if we got help, like, for example, more ridership. And with the, with D&D, if they, had passes for their employees, that would help. This is not for every single employee. Obviously, people come from all over. But if, even a percentage of those, use the transit system, that would help.
0: Precisely. You'd have people who are outside of the limits of OC Transpo's coverage who could still drive in, use the parking lot because it's typically their only option unless there's a convenient park and ride availability for them, which is not the case for everyone. Is that potentially, and we've had conversations about potential federal support for OC Transpo. If there was some kind of commitment towards it, as you suggested, even in a situation such as this, buying bus passes in bulk for or transit passes for people in bulk, is that a way that perhaps there could be a greater expansion of federal support if this is something that was available to more people, not just at DND, but throughout the entire federal workforce that we have in Ottawa?
1: Yeah, and they had it before. That was called the Eco Pass. That was years ago, and they phased it out, unfortunately. But it did help, and I think it's very workable again. I'm suggesting about D&D because of the specific situation here. It would be great for all over. I would be very happy to see the federal government adopt the Eco Pass again. I guess the name came from the fact that you're not driving a car. You're taking transit, so that's very helpful to the environment.
0: Councillor, I mentioned some of the time frames going on here. I mean, this return to office mandate with 4 days a week for most employees, this is happening in a month and change from now. How confident are you that we'll have some kind of resolution at this campus in particular by the time that early July rolls around?
1: Well, I think we can work together. I don't know how fast they build parking lots either, but I think that ramping up bus service could be done for the peak hours if there is a higher ridership. I guess it's kind of a catch-22. If you don't have the ridership, it's hard to put on extra buses. We need that support that people are going to take it. And how do we get that support? Give them an incentive to take the transit.
0: Okay, Councillor Kavanaugh, last question. What is Joni Mitchell's best album? Is it Blue, Cord and Spark? Is it Clouds? I'm a fan of Ladies of the Canyon, personally.
1: I like Ladies of the Canyon. My sister listened to her when I was still younger, and that's how I got to know her, because I had a big sister, and I really enjoyed it.
0: Thank you so much, Councillor. Have a great day.
1: You too. Take care.
0: That was Councillor Teresa Kavanaugh for Bay Ward. Our question of the day today, and this is something that I brought up, just spitballing here. We've had a lot of great answers for this. If you're trying to think of a solution for issues involving Ottawa congestion at the moment, for issues involving the DND campus, when it comes to commuting, should federal public servants with access to transit be banned from using parking lots at federal buildings? I'm obviously, this is a question that is, I think, several steps ahead, but I think it's one that I'd still love to hear your thoughts on this. You can text us 1-800-580-CFRA, 1-800-582-372. 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You can also give the talkback button a spin on the iHeart Radio app. Coming up in moments, our City Hall specialist, Andrew Pinsent, is going to be joining us. A change is coming to what you hear from him over the course of the weekend. He's going to explain it for us. Let's get a look at weather and traffic with Andrew Schofield. Andrew, hold on. I asked the counselor this question. Joni Mitchell's best album. What is it?
2: Oh, I think it's Blue. Undeniably, it has to be Blue. I mean, Clouds is good, too, but Blue is absolutely the number one, in my opinion, at least.
0: Yeah, I know that seems like the obvious choice for a lot of people, but there's a reason why so many people say Blue. It's that good.
2: It's a masterpiece.
0: Are the skies blue? The skies are not blue at the moment.
2: They're actually quite gray. Cloudy skies today, the high 20 degrees. You might see a shower move through the region. Tonight, temperatures are going to drop down to 9 with a chance of rain. Tomorrow's shaping up pretty nicely, a mix of sun and cloud, a high of 20. Sunday, pretty much a carbon copy with a higher chance of rain, the high 21. Right now, we're sitting at 19. Now taking a look at the roads. With Time Saver traffic, there's a collision that just came in. It's right at the intersection of Dalhousie and Rideau Street. It looks like it's blocking a crosswalk. Over on the east side of town, there's a collision on the 174 north of St. Joseph Boulevard, just beyond Gloucester. Bit of a rough commute out there this afternoon, so pack your patience with those westbound closures on the 417. It's not looking good. There's a disabled vehicle as well in the westbound lanes of the 417, causing delays on top of those closures. Northbound Island Park Drive, very slow as well, approaching the Champlain Bridge. You can tweet us your traffic tips with the hashtag OTTTraffic or text us 1-800-580-CFRA. That's 1-800-580-2372. With your Time Saver Traffic, I'm Andrew Schofield.
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1: Chris Holsky in for Christy Cameron. I still feel like the question of the day today, what I'm pitching, it might be a bit excessive because it's inspired by one issue at one lot. But it's still something that I wonder when you take a look at the entire state of traveling within the city, whether there are lane closures near Pinecrest or not. It's not like when what's happening on the 417 at comes to an end at the start of July. When that's done, it's not like every problem involving traffic in the city is going to be completely solved. It might get worse. Remember, we have the return to office mandate kicking in at roughly the same time. But given some of the issues in DND, given some of the issues on the roads, I'm taking a look at what Carleton University did last year, and I'm just asking the question, should federal public servants with access to transit be banned from using parking lots at federal buildings? So this would mean people from, say, Carleton Place, Kempville, from satellite communities, they could still use them. I would even go so far to say is that, hey, if LRT is not rolled out properly in your neighborhood or your community, yeah, probably should keep driving. Barrhaven, Kanata, Stittsville. Well, that's if we don't see phase three, though. I'm kind of doubtful that we will ever see phase three. Here I am talking about city transit and joining us now. And I'm so pleased that we get to call you this now. CFRA's City Hall Specialist.
2: Oh boy.
1: Andrew Pinsich.
2: I didn't even know that title was being hoisted upon me.
1: I just made it up on the spot.
2: A specialist, boy. Yeah, I know. 3 PhDs that took me to get that. So
1: you should stick with this.
2: Thank you for sticking to my professional title here.
1: Well, speaking of professionalism, you do not actually need to travel to City Hall today, so you're back wearing a flannel shirt instead of a
2: dress shirt and
1: a ball cap.
2: Well, you're ruining the facade of radio here. No, he is professionally
1: he's
2: dressed.
1: He's wearing a suit. He's ready to go. He's wearing the exact same tux that James Bond does in the new video game 007 First Light. Great game. Really enjoying it.
2: That's exactly what I look like. But yeah, no, I mentioned this a couple of times with Christine. I think I might have with Patricia this morning. For listeners who don't know, yes, I've transitioned to covering City Hall full time through the week. And so that will allay a little bit of a programming change coming up tomorrow. So hence why I'm back in my radio gear today and hoping that nothing happens because yeah, I'm just assembling, the weekend show. So, Saturday will be, just strictly focused on municipal issues and city issues here in Ottawa. So, very much looking forward to that and kind of, just informing everybody what's kind of going on around the city. So that's been fun too. One thing we'll touch on this weekend as well, is just kind of related to your chat right now. So you might be a little bit interested, but traffic is one of the main stories from this week, right? It's not, you know, maybe not necessarily the top story, depending on who you are, but it is one of the stories that these snarls kind of continue on the 417. But was looking into some other issues on this and polling related to the mayoral race and things like that. So Liaison Strategies actually just did a traffic survey for Ottawa, and this was before these issues kind of crept up. And 67% of people in Ottawa that were surveyed said that traffic is getting worse. There's also a very low opinion of how the city is kind of handling this right now. So I know the flashpoint right now is what's happening with the LRT Line 2 construction out in the West End, but it seems like this is kind of simmering underneath in terms of an issue that Ottawans aren't very happy about just in general. And when you allay that against some of the municipal election polling that Liaison has done, transit and traffic are some of the top issues so far. We're 6 months out, but who's to say that's going to be a ballot question or the ballot question? But 6 months out, those are some of the leading issues that Ottawans are concerned about right now. So go figure.
1: I think the city deserves a degree of credit because this week, you know, it was only a week ago now that there was that post that was made by the mayor about the necessity for some acceleration.
2: Yes.
1: What was happening
2: yes.
1: in that zone. And there were results this week. Instead of this lasting all the way until late July, now it's projected to kind of its conclusion in the early part of July.
2: There was some genuine movement, right? To be fair to kind of everybody, accelerating the timeline was obviously a great choice considering the frustration that could kind of extend into the period here. And the mayor said, you know, they had, you know, sped this up as much as possible, but there's some things that you can't speed up. He used the example of, you know, you can lay concrete down, but like that still needs to set and dry. You can't have people, you know, driving over it. So there is a practical kind of element of this. Councillor Lane Johnson had said earlier this week, I think when she was speaking to CTV News as well, she's also looking for just a review of how this kind of happened. You know what I mean? How we kind of got here with a planned construction project that caused so much disruption. Were residents notified properly? So expect that to kind of come out of this as well. But the good news, I suppose, is that the project has been sped up. It seems like it has had some impact. Even the mayor was saying, you know, anecdotally, he's heard it's a little bit better. But he said, you know, it is going to be challenging moving forward, not pulling any punches.
1: Yeah,
2: saying, yeah, this is going to be tough. But they're trying to do the best they can to try to ease that pain right now. But when you're stuck in traffic, it's very hard to kind of hear that.
1: I would still like to hear directly from people who have had to deal with this commute on a daily basis, and also from people within some of the surrounding neighborhoods, for example. What kind of difference are we talking about right now? I imagine that just with that lane, the off-ramp that is now open to all vehicles off of Woodruff.
2: Yeah.
1: Heading westbound.
2: The bus-only lane, yeah.
1: Yeah, it had been bus-only for a bit. And now that we are seeing that change, have we seen like if it's a reduction of 5 minutes, 5 minutes is still 5 minutes.
2: That's it. That's pretty good. Like that's pretty good. It's better than 30 seconds, right?
1: Yes.
2: I think it remains to be seen whether or not it's had a major impact because we're still seeing slowdowns in that area, but whether it's eased somewhat, maybe beauty depends on the eye of the beholder or something like that.
1: I'd like to see cameras get back out to Iris, for example, because one of the big problems that was connected with this, and I know what has been affecting most people is those who are commuting along the most busy or the busiest commuter road in Ottawa, the 417 going westbound. But we'd heard through counselors, through residents, the complaints of the number of cars that were ignoring local traffic signs and heading down Iris and some other roads and making illegal turns to try to skim some time off of their journey. I would think that the change they made to the ramp there, that it would make a difference, but I would love to hear what some homeowners and some people who live in those neighborhoods are seeing with their own eyes over the course of the past few days since that ramp changed.
2: And that's what Councillor Johnson had said was one of her major concerns, right? Was the local congestion. You know, the highway is a problem, but also you're seeing all these people kind of detouring off the highway into residential neighborhoods. They're going fast. They're frustrated. So that becomes a potential safety concern as well. And we know that area is just generally busy around rush hour to begin with. So it would be interesting to see if that has kind of made any difference there. And you know, for the future, I'm wondering kind of what the city is going to take away from this. You know, both lanes, one in each direction, should they have maybe done, you know, westbound and then eastbound? You know what I mean? Like the planning piece of this that Lane Johnson was talking about, it'll be interesting to see what changes moving forward if we do see this again. Because, like, this is one construction project. We're going to see more construction. The season of construction has just kind of begun right now. So we'll see if Ottawa can kind of figure it out. And just back to the poll that I thought was kind of interesting because sorry, I just got to pull it up again here. The survey on traffic says only 17% of people approve how the city of Ottawa is handling traffic congestion. 17%. So this is, like I say, this has been an issue that the city has kind of been wearing for some time. And to try to be fair, I've tried to kind of understand this in many ways. It's, you know, we're not Toronto. That's one thing that kind of could be said about the issues with traffic and congestion, but it's still all relative for people just trying to get home and get to where they are, and they don't like to be stuck in traffic, right?
1: When can we hear you tomorrow, Andrew?
2: At some point tomorrow morning. I believe it's 7 a.m.
1: Okay.
2: I have to double-check my notes. Let me get back to you. I wish this was a bit. Thank you.
1: Nice hat.
2: Yeah.
1: It is 2:59. Coming up in a moment, we are going to be talking with the Drowning Prevention Coalition about just some safety tips in relation to just a tragedy that happened yesterday around Mooney's Bay. That is After the News with Eric Fox. I'm Chris Holsky, and for Christy Cameron, CFRA's Ottawa Now on the iHeartRadio app.
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7: It's 3 o'clock. 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
8: Good
7: Good afternoon. I'm Eric Fox. Today, showers and a high of 20. Right now, it's 19 degrees. Your full forecast is coming up. First, your top stories. Parking spots are few and far between at the Carling campus of the Department of Defense, and a sports field nearby is being eyed as a potential solution. The D&D building has around 10,000 employees, but only 5,000 parking spots, which is already wreaking havoc ahead of the return-to-office mandates that are set to go into effect this summer. Area Councillor Teresa Cavanaugh tells CFRA's Ottawa Now the thought of paving over green space would be a permanent solution.
8: I don't believe it's temporary. It would be destroying something. But the real problem is they're asking people to, you know, to go back to the office, and they don't have the space for them.
7: Cavanaugh says the federal government should also look into bulk bus passes to promote the use of transit to and from the site. Ottawa police are investigating the death of a young child after being pulled from the water near Mooney's Bay on Thursday. Here's CFRA's Hunter Miller.
9: Officials say the child was reported missing near Riverside Drive and Hogsback Road around 5 o'clock Thursday evening. The 6-year-old was found in the waters of the Rideau River a short time later and brought to shore, where bystanders began life-saving efforts. Paramedics say the child was in cardiac arrest and resuscitation attempts were made, but the 6-year-old was later pronounced dead in hospital. Support services have been made available to the child's family and the emergency personnel involved in the response. I'm Hunter Miller.
7: China's top diplomat is in Ottawa to discuss the recently updated Canada-China strategic partnership. Wang Yi's arrival is the first by a Chinese foreign minister in 10 years. As CTV's Jeremy Charon explains, it's difficult to ignore the benefits of an economic partnership with China.
10: It is also hard to ignore the fact that Canada and China have significant differences when it comes to human rights, when it comes to transnational oppression, when it comes to foreign interference. And so it is hard to ignore those things. And the big question is whether or not the prime minister in his office can do two things at once: continue to hold China to account on the things we just talked about, while also looking to bolster its trade relationship with the country in the face of, you know, a changing global trade landscape.
7: Canada and China reached a preliminary deal following Carney's trip to China in January, where China agreed to lower tariffs on Canadian canola seed, as well as eliminate tariffs on canola meal, peas, and seafood. And Statistics Canada says the economy stalled in the first quarter of the year, which a TD Bank economist says should pour cold water on rate hike talk. Says higher imports of gold and declines in business and government capital investment kept GDP growth flat to slightly negative in the first quarter. TD Bank's Mark Urquileo says a sluggish economy means the Bank of Canada has to worry less about inflationary impacts from the war in Iran.
11: Slack clearly remains in the Canadian economy, which in itself will work to actually offset some of those inflationary forces that could come from the energy shock. And our view is that there's right now no clear sign that interest rate hikes are necessary, so we expect the Bank of Canada basically to remain on hold.
7: The central bank has held its policy rate steady at its past four decisions and is set to make its next interest rate announcement on June 10th. It's a new way to join the conversation. Have your say with the CFRA Talkback button on the iHeartRadio app. Andrew Schofield is in the CTV Weather Center.
12: Thank you, Eric. Expect cloudy conditions today with a chance of a few showers, a daytime high of 20. Tonight there is a chance of rain. Temperatures will fall to 9 degrees. Saturday looks pleasant, featuring a mix of sun and cloud with a high of 20. Sunday, mix of sun and cloud. Showers are expected later in the day. The high will be 21. Right now it's 20. 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Now taking a look at the roads with Time Saver traffic, we have a collision in Sandy Hill. Looks like in the northbound lanes of King Edward between Wilbroad Street and Stewart. Another collision on what looks like the southbound lanes of Merivale, but it's just past that split where Clyde becomes Merivale. Over on the east side of town, there's a collision on the 174 just north of St. Joseph Boulevard between Gloucester and Orleans. That's causing heavy delays on the eastbound 174. And it's going to be a rough commute this afternoon with those westbound lane closures on the 417. Not looking good. There's also a disabled vehicle in the westbound lanes of the 417 right around Carling. Those lane closures on the westbound 417 are causing major delays between Parkdale and Pinecrest at this hour. Speaking of Parkdale, that's another trouble spot in the city. Both directions are looking rough. Southbound Parkdale is particularly bad. Northbound Island Park is also quite slow, approaching the Champlain Bridge. Southbound isn't much better. The bridge that I would avoid if I were you right now is the Chaudière Crossing. The rest of the bridges look okay. Tackling a big backyard project this spring? 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
7: 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That's the latest from the CTV Newsroom. 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
1: 3:10, Chris Holstein and for Christy Cameron. We continue to wait to hear an update on the potential of a deal between the United States and Iran that could lead to the reopening of the Strait of Hormuz, that could lead to talks about nuclear disarmament in Iran. Both Iran and the United States are working on something. There are messages being exchanged. The U.S. president says that he is making some degree of final determination. Tehran's position is that discussions continue and that nothing has formally been agreed upon. We'll see if anything happens over the course of this hour. Regardless, before 4 o'clock rolls around, we are going to be speaking with retired Major General David Fraser, get his interpretation of the current situation. Just an awful story from Mooney's Bay last night, where a six-year-old ended up in the water and was later pronounced dead in hospital. Paramedics did what they could to try to save the child's life. It is still unclear what exactly happened that led to the child being in the water, but given how every spring, every May, sadly, tragically, we hear stories like these, and I'm bringing in right now someone who I always wish I was speaking with under better circumstances, Sean Duffy, the Vice President of the Life Saving Society of Ontario and a member of the Ottawa Drowning Prevention Coalition. Sean, good afternoon.
0: Good afternoon, Chris. Thanks for having me.
1: Sean, when it comes to situations involving water safety, there is a lot of discussion. I think a lot of people, they interpret this as a safety while swimming, but something that you have brought up repeatedly is that it is not always necessarily, and again, we don't know fully the entire circumstances of what happened around Mooney's Bay last night, but it's not always something about being in the water specifically. There are safety considerations when being near the water as well.
0: Yeah, that's right, Chris. Our water environments have inherent risks, and not everyone is familiar with those risks. And so I think our big message to the community is, you know, especially in the warm weather, we want to have a good time. We want to be out in our outdoor spaces. And if we're in and around the water, we have to assess our environment and try and find safer options. So, you know, river environments have currents, have, you know, shorelines that, you know, maybe are not the most stable. There are hazards like rocks and other things where we can get hurt. So knowing these things and choosing a safer option, maybe going to your local swimming pool, maybe, you know, going to an area that's supervised by lifeguards, looking at the ways that we can make the environments that we're going to be playing in, safer. And if there are risks involved, taking precautions.
1: It's worth pointing out that we are in late May and typically when people take a look at the water in, say, the month of March or even going into the month of April, and there's still some ice runoff and you have some rapid moving water and things look dangerous, I think what people may not suspect is that in the month of May, the water is still more dangerous than it looks because we haven't had a summer worth of warmth yet. That water is still very cold, and that can create a situation that the conditions are poorer than people might understand, and that can create serious complications if someone does end up in the water.
0: Yeah, that's right. So the cold water is a major risk factor. The moving water, especially with rivers, and then underwater hazards, right? You might have, you know, tree branches and other things. It's not like a swimming pool or another environment that's safer. So our big message there, if we're going in and around open bodies of water, wear your life jacket. The life jacket can help keep you at the surface if you fall in, especially in that cold water, and give you a better chance to survive. Supervise children directly and within arm's reach. Make sure that you know where they are and that they're not close to the water so that we can keep them safe. So those layers of protection are super important to keep us and our family members safe when we're in and around the water.
1: And maybe not just near a riverbank as well, but potentially if a parent is taking a bridge or is taking a child across a bridge, for example.
0: Yeah, that's right. Take the child by the hand, holding hands and keeping them within arm's reach, keeping them away from the edge. I think we know these ways to stay safe. We just have to remember to practice them and to look at those safer options. And then if someone does fall in or gets into trouble, making sure you don't become a second victim. So whether that's a buoyant object like a ring buoy, a reaching pole, or a life jacket that we're throwing to the person, making sure that we're not going into that dangerous environment and becoming a second victim ourselves.
1: We are getting closer to beach season in the city of Ottawa. What kind of concerns do you have as we get into the summer months?
0: Yeah. So with beach season, the big thing is choosing your environment. So I would go make sure that you check the weather and various conditions. Look at the signage that's on site and assessing your environment. Going to swim when lifeguards are on duty because they provide that extra layer of protection and supervision. We know that less than 1% of fatal drowning incidents happen in a lifeguard supervised setting. So that's the safest place to swim. And in the absence of supervision, that's where we really need that designated adult that's providing supervision to keep everyone safe. And of course, as we said before, life jacket wearing. It's a good idea. Throw the life jacket on, and then you've got that that tool that can help keep you at the surface if you fall in.
1: Yeah, and that's very important if you're on a boat as well. Actually, let's focus on that for a bit. Boating. We are getting into a lot more people have been launching their boats over the course of the past few weeks.
0: Yeah, that's right. And you know, Safe Boating Awareness Week just wrapped up, and our message to boaters is bring your safety equipment, know your environment, and wear your life jacket.
1: Sean, it's been nice speaking with you again. Thank you.
0: Thank you, Chris. Remember, drowning is preventable.
1: That was Sean Duffy, the Vice President of the Life Saving Society of Ontario and a member of the Ottawa Drowning Prevention Coalition. Coming up in a moment, we're going to be circling back around to our question of the day. You can text us 1-800-580-CFRA, 1-800-580-2372. Standard rates may apply. This may be a heavy-handed method for dealing with parking issues at federal buildings, for dealing with congestion within the city of Ottawa. I'm asking, should federal public servants with access to transit be banned from using parking lots at federal buildings? This will be a system similar to what Carleton University set up last year. Again, you can text us 1-800-580-CFRA. It is 3:17. Speaking of congestion, we're going to check on the roads in a moment, but first the weather with Andrew Schofield.
2: Thanks, Chris. Cloudy conditions today, a chance of a few showers, the high 20 degrees. Tonight, there's a chance of rain. Temperatures will drop to 9. Saturday looks all right, featuring a mix of sun and cloud and a high of 20. Sunday, sun and cloud, just like today. Showers are expected, the high 21 degrees. 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Now taking a look at the roads with Time Saver Traffic. There's a collision in Sandy Hill. It looks like it's in the northbound lanes of King Edward between Wilbroad Street and Stewart. There's another collision on what looks like southbound Merivale, just past that split where Clyde becomes Merivale. And there's another accident at the intersection of Bentley and Sunderland in Nepean. There's a disabled vehicle in the westbound lanes of the 417 right around Carling, and that's causing delays. We already have delays on the 417 because of those lane closures. They're especially bad between Parkdale and Pinecrest. You can tweet us your traffic tips with the hashtag OTT Traffic or text us 1-800-580-CFRA. That's 1-800-580-2372. With your Time Saver Traffic, I'm Andrew Schofield.
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1: Chris Holsky for Christy Cameron. She is away today. Welcome back to the show. Public servants are expected to be back in the office 4 days a week this July. But behind the scenes, there are concerns about how they are getting there and when and where they are parking. Ottawa Mayor Mark Sutcliffe was talking about the return to office mandate last week on the Morning Rush with Bill Carroll. Bill asked him whether or not our transit system is up for the job. Here's what the mayor said.
2: In 2019, people came downtown and went to work 5 days a week. There was morning rush hour and afternoon rush hour, but things by and large worked. People found places to park. People took public transit.
1: Another question that continually comes up is whether or not the public service is ready. Dalit Bhaskar, one of roughly 5,000 DND employees coming to the Carling campus each day, says there are not enough parking spots for everyone.
3: There is no parking space in DND right now. The horrible days are like Tuesdays and Wednesdays and Thursdays, because most people comes to the office on that day. It's not good. I mean, it's completely packed. I got a ticket from that DND Carling campus and my car towed away.
1: I have thought up a potential solution to all of this, so I'm not sure that I support. Well, this idea is not technically mine. It's actually Carleton University's idea. We will get to that in a moment. This is a story we have covered extensively on Ottawa Now, primarily with Christy in the chair. Thousands of people who work at the DND Carling campus, not nearly enough places to park. Again, 10,000 employees, 5,000 spaces. DND is exploring using a sports field for parking lots to ease some of that pressure. Not everyone is thrilled about turning recreational green space into a parking lot. We caught up with Bay Ward Councillor Teresa Cavanaugh. She told me she has some concerns about this, and, well, she implied that it reminds her of that one line from Big Yellow Taxi by

0: Joni Mitchell.
1: Well, it's losing green space for a parking lot. Do we want to get into Joni Mitchell or anything?
0: Okay, now granted, when we had this conversation, I stopped her because I have a moratorium on using that particular line from that particular song. I love Joni Mitchell. That line is used every time that a parking lot comes up for discussion in the city of Ottawa. It gets used by CTV News every time. I would love if just once someone could find the proper context to have a news clip that says, I could drink a case of you, darling, and I would still be on my feet. You know, I'd take Bruce Coburn as well. You got to kick at the darkness till it bleeds daylight. That would be a great news clip. You just have to find the right context in which to use it. Now, Kavanaugh also expressed doubts about this being a temporary Band-Aid fix.
1: I don't believe it's temporary. It would be destroying something, and they call it temporary. But the real problem is they're asking people to go back to the office, and they don't have the space for them. I can't even speak to what space they have inside their building. But for parking, it's totally inadequate.
0: Councillor Kavanaugh is bringing up transit as a potential alternative, as the best alternative. She is suggesting that perhaps the federal government could buy OC Transpo passes in bulk, which employees could then use. And this had the wheels spinning in my head. It made me think of what Carleton University did last year. And I'm wondering if Ottawa as a whole should do something similar.
2: Hey, my question for you today is...
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0: I am again going to say that I am not convinced by my own question, and I am going to discuss some caveats that are included with this. Should federal public servants with access to transit be banned from using parking lots at federal buildings? I think it's a tough ask, given what's going on currently with OC Transpo. Things are getting better. We've seen signs of improvements, and we have a restoration of full Confederation Line service coming up on Monday, June 8th. But I'm looking at this, and I'm wondering if this is a realistic option, and I'd love your thoughts on it. 1-800-580-CFRA, 1-800-582-3372. Now, notice that I said access to transit. Maybe it doesn't necessarily need to be... You know, if you have a bus that comes through Stittsville, for example, is that enough? Maybe you rule this out for when LRT is running the full Eastern extension. Maybe when we see a full Western extension to, well, out over to Moody Drive, then you'd have a catchment area there. If we ever see phase 3 of light rail transit in Ottawa, and who knows how many of us will still be alive when that happens, would you then extend it to Barrhaven? Would you allow managers, for example, to still park? I think you would. But it's something that could create a fair system for people, say, if they live in Carleton Place or Kempville or Castleman. If they live in a satellite community outside of the city of Ottawa, a bedroom community, then maybe that this would still be a fair system for them. Again, should federal public servants with access to transit be banned from using parking lots at federal buildings? You can text us 1-800-580-CFRA, 1-800-580-2372. A couple of previews. First, Eric in Orleans. Instead of banning just public servants, why don't we ban all Ottawa workers that have access to public transit from taking their cars? An anonymous text, I don't think they should be restricted from using their parking spaces. D&D should build a second level to accommodate the requirements. That's something. Can you build one that's that big, though? That'd be tough. 328 coming up in a moment. Mr. Hollywood's movie picks. We're going to be looking back at D-Day. That's next on CFRA's Ottawa Now. I'm Chris Holsky in for Christy Kim.
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4: Good afternoon. I'm Eric Fox. Tonight, showers and a low of 9. Right now, it's 20 degrees. Your full forecast is coming up. First, your top stories. The Life Saving Society of Ontario is reminding residents to be safe around all bodies of water after multiple drownings in the Ottawa area this month. Earlier in May, a 2-year-old child lost their life in a drowning in the Ottawa River, and just last night, a 6-year-old died near Hogsback in the Rideau River. Sean Duffy, Vice President of the Life Saving Society of Ontario, tells CFRA's Ottawa Now, rivers are unpredictable compared to other options for swimming.
5: You know, river environments have currents, have, you know, shorelines that, you know, maybe are not the most stable. There are hazards like rocks and other things where we can get hurt. So knowing these things and choosing a safer option, maybe going to your local swimming pool, maybe, you know, going to an area that's supervised by lifeguards, looking at the ways that we can make the environments that we're going to be playing in safer. And if there are risks involved, taking precautions.
4: Duffy says wearing a life jacket if you're going in or around water is always a safe bet. A city councillor is speaking out after the Department of National Defense has said they are looking at turning a sports field into a parking lot for one of their office buildings. The D&D building on Carling Avenue has around 10,000 employees and only 5,000 parking spots, which is already wreaking havoc ahead of a return to office mandate that is set to go into effect this summer. Area Councillor Teresa Cavanaugh tells CFRA having a federal and government bus pass would help incentivize workers to leave their cars at home.
6: I would be very happy to see the federal government adopt the, you know, the EcoPass again. I guess the name came from the fact that you're not driving a car, you're taking transit. So that's very helpful to the environment.
4: She says once the LRT is completed to Moody, it will help get workers there by transit a lot easier. And China's top diplomat is in Ottawa to discuss the recently updated Canada-China strategic partnership. Wang Yi's arrival is the first by a Chinese foreign minister in 10 years. As CTV's Jeremy Charon explains, it is difficult to ignore the benefits of an economic partnership with China.
7: It is also hard to ignore the fact that Canada and China have significant differences when it comes to human rights, when it comes to transnational oppression, when it comes to foreign interference. And so it is hard to ignore those things. And the big question is whether or not the prime minister in his office can do two things at once, continue to hold China to account on the things we just talked about, while also looking to bolster its trade relationship with the country in the face of, you know, a changing global trade landscape.
4: Canada and China reached a preliminary deal following Carney's trip to China in January, where China agreed to lower tariffs on Canadian canola seed, as well as eliminate tariffs on canola meal, peas, and seafood. Sign up now for our morning and evening CTV News Ottawa newsletters. 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
8: Thanks, Eric. Clouds will stick around today along with the possibility of a shower. The afternoon high will reach 20 degrees. Tonight, down to 9 with showers. Saturday brings a nice mix of sun and cloud, a high of 20. Looking ahead to Sunday, expect another mix of sun and cloud with showers developing at times and a high of 21. Right now, it's 20. 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Now taking a look at those roads. With Time Saver traffic, we have a collision in Sandy Hill. Looks like it's in the northbound lanes of King Edward between Wilbrod and Stewart. Another collision on Merivale between Caldwell Avenue and Central Park. Looks like another one just north of there between Shillington and LaRose. And there's another accident right around the intersection of Bentley and Sunderland in Nepean. Over on the east side of town, there's a collision on the 174 just north of St. Joseph Boulevard between Gloucester and Orleans that's causing heavy delays heading east on the 174. There's a disabled vehicle in the westbound lanes of the 417 right around Carling Avenue. And there are, of course, delays because of those lane closures on the westbound 417 between Parkdale and Pinecrest. Eastbound, it's slow between the 416 and the Transitway. Both the Chaudière and Portage bridges are backed up at this hour. 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With your Time Saver traffic, I'm Andrew Schofield.
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21: Action.
22: Mr. Hollywood is here. Hello, Matt Damaris.
23: Why, happy Friday, Chris.
22: Yes, Chris Holsky filling in for Christy Cameron today. Matt, he remarked on my hair. When it's just like, wow, Christy, your look is a little bit different.
23: That's my go-to. Christy, you've changed your hair.
22: Well, it's a good opening line.
23: Yeah.
22: Three movies. This week, one starring an absolutely huge stand-up star.
23: Are you talking Brendan Fraser?
22: Yes, Brendan Fraser. Yes, he's a whale of a stand-up comedian.
23: you were setting us up for the first movie.
22: Yes.
23: I thought you were talking about in general. He's probably Brendan Fraser's in a movie we're going to talk about later. But no, the first movie has a very big stand-up comedian who is blown up. And that's no exaggeration. This guy is everywhere.
22: He literally blew up. Yes.
23: Saturday Night Live, he hosted the Emmys. We're talking Nate Bargatze. Okay, let's listen. His movie's called The Breadwinner.
24: Moms have a million things going on. That's why I invented the Starminder.
25: I really think you might have something. I'm going to give you an offer.
26: Running a company is a 24/7 job.
27: What about your husband? Could he take care of the kids?
24: Nate?
26: Wait a second. Is he here?
24: What? Yes.
26: Yeah. Bring him in.
28: We are moving.
29: We are moving.
24: Here he comes.
26: What, are you kidding? Are you eating a donut?
29: The garbage can
25: up
29: there.
25: You can finish it.
29: No, it's wrong.
26: I'm out of here.
29: I'm out.
26: Your wife is having the moment of her life and you're stuffing your face? You're a bozo.
29: Are you allowed to talk if you're already out?
0: Lori thinks I might have something, but are you sure you can handle this?
1: I'm the top salesman at the dealership.
5: I think I can handle a month alone with the girls.
6: You act like I'm gonna blow the house up.
22: I've been informed that Christy has seen Nate Bargatze live, and this guy has a ton of fans right now.
23: Yeah,
22: Christy Cameron included. Are they going to like this one?
23: I've seen him live.
22: Oh, yeah.
23: I saw me some Nate Bargatze. Yeah, very popular. And I think, listen, his brand, this movie's so on brand for him, because if you watch his comedy, it's all about the family life. He's the do-good dad. He's trying his best. His heart's in the right place. And what's great about his comedy, it's so accessible to everybody. Inoffensive, that's his thing. You know, you'll never go to a Nate Bargatze show and hear swearing or where he's not getting political. It's just fun and it's silly and it's funny. So this movie makes sense because he's got to become the breadwinner. As you heard, his wife got to deal with Shark Tank. Nice little inner promotion there. The problem is, Chris, we've seen this premise before. Mr. Mom.
22: Yes.
23: Right. The dad trying to do all the stuff, trying to juggle, trying to do what mom does. We've seen it before a lot, but his humor is there. His charm is there. So he makes this movie work. And like I said, it's for everybody because next week we're going to talk about a movie called Scary Movie.
22: Yeah. It's back.
23: It's back. And they, in the poster, they say, we are going to offend everybody. So this is the anti scary movie. So I think bring the kids, bring grandma while you can to a nice family fun movie. But I just wish the premise and the story was a little bit more original. I'll give it 6 flaming thumbs out of 10.
7: In conclusion.
23: Yeah.
22: Okay. All right. That's good. Here's another one you probably can't take grandma to. It's a horror film. Let's hear a little bit of Back Rooms.
12: Good day.
14: Anyone there?
18: Look, I know how this sounds, but you gotta understand, it's massive in there.
12: I'm not saying I don't believe you.
18: Okay. I'm gonna come back here with proof.
14: All right, you feel me?
18: Yes.
14: Follow my lead.
12: Clark, what is this?
14: It's what I'm trying to figure out. I've been here every night since I found the place, and I still barely scratched the surface. All right, just take it slow.
22: You know what? I should not age discriminate when I say that. There were lots of cool grandmas
23: who love
22: horror films.
23: Well, I think anyone that watches Back Rooms should get ready to be terrified, because that's what I was, and I love me some horror, and I did really enjoy this, you know. I'm calling this the year of indie horror because we just had Obsession a few weeks ago, which was stellar, and Backrooms is right on par with that. So you got this guy. He owns a furniture store. Chris, this is the movie plot where he discovers in the basement there's almost a gateway, a dimension, and you can walk through and it takes him.
22: Okay, I've heard this premise before. Does he take it to Narnia or is it like
23: no? No, he's in these never-ending hallways that lead to rooms that are just odd and listen, this is based on a creepypasta, like an internet viral thing.
22: Okay, so those YouTube videos where these random things happened over the course of a 2-minute, they are really scary. There are some very very scary ones that exist.
23: Absolutely, that's probably one of the scary. So they've made that into a full-length movie, and they've given you lots to chew on. I still don't know exactly what's going on because there's so much to do with like childhood trauma, and I feel like there's something to be said about artificial intelligence in here, but it's great because it takes you down that rabbit hole. I was into this. It's this hypnotic psychological torment. So go see it. It's going to get 8.5 flaming thumbs out of 10. Loved it.
22: Wow, that's a good endorsement. Let's head back in time. This is a period piece. It's a war movie. Let's hear a little bit of Pressure.
21: Call General Eisenhower.
28: Soldiers, sailors, and airmen, you are about to embark upon the Great Crusade. The eyes of the world are upon you.
30: D-Day will be the largest seaborne invasion in history. We invade France Monday.
31: I'm concerned that what you're saying is impossible.
21: Well, they won't like this.
22: I know a lot of time has passed because it's been close to 30 years, but I think it's gutsy. It's gutsy that someone is trying to make a movie about D-Day after Saving Private Ryan.
23: Yep. You're not wrong. You're not wrong. But just know that this is not trying to be the new Private Ryan, because the focus here is, so we're 72 hours before D-Day, and the focus here is the weather. They're trying to figure out, and this is all real, this is all fascinating, they're trying to figure out the weather forecasts, and they're bringing people in, they're trying to get these expert opinions. Do they delay it? Do they do it? Is the weather? What's the weather? And we mentioned Brendan Fraser at the beginning. He's the big movie star this week. He's in here as Dwight Eisenhower.
22: Oh, former U.S. president and general. It's just like, do you like his Ike?
23: There you go. Well, and I like Brendan Fraser, though. I think he was great. You know, the movie gets a little superficial at times, but they do. And we know what happens. We all took history classes, but the movie does a great job of keeping that suspense there. And it's played really well. By the end, you do get the battle, because in the trailers, people are seeing that. It's not on par with Saving Private Ryan, of course. This is rated PG-13, so there is going to be blood and obviously the grittiness, but nowhere near to, you know, what actually transpired, because they do show that pretty well in Saving Private Ryan. But otherwise, I think Pressure is a great film, fascinating. It's all about that behind-the-scenes real-life thriller that played out. I'm going to give it an 8 flaming thumbs out of 10.
22: Great film to watch now, maybe one to rewatch in the month of November. Thank you so much, Mr. Hollywood.
23: Thanks, Chris.
22: It is 3:45. Coming up in a moment, we're going to be speaking about military action in the Middle East with retired Major General David Fraser. And later on in the show, going to be speaking with the board chair of the Snowbirds Alumni Association, a lieutenant colonel, retired lieutenant colonel, who used to command the Snowbirds, flew with them in the 1980s and the 1990s. There is a push to get Canadians on board to try to prevent the suspension of the Snowbird program later this year. It is 3:45. Let's take a look at weather and traffic with Andrew Scofield.
2: Thanks, Chris. Clouds will stick around this afternoon. There's a possibility of a few showers. The high, 20 degrees today. Tonight, down to 9 with showers. Saturday brings a mix of sun and cloud and a high of 20. And looking ahead to Sunday, more of the same. Sun and cloud, a chance of some rain, and a high of 21. Right now, we're sitting at 20 degrees. Now taking a look at the roads with Time Saver traffic. We have a collision at the intersection of Merivale and Carling. Another collision on the eastbound 417 just past Moody Drive. And a collision at the intersection of Innes Road and Blair. And that accident in Sandy Hill in northbound lanes of King Edward between Wilbroad and Stewart is still there. There's also a disabled vehicle in the westbound lanes of the 417 right around Carling. And that's on top of the delays that are already there because of lane closures. And it's really slow between Parkdale and Pinecrest on the westbound 417. You can tweet us your traffic tips with the hashtag OTTTraffic or text us at 1-800-580-CFRA. That's 1-800-580-2372. With your Time Saver traffic, I'm Andrew Scofield.
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1: Chris Holsky for Christy Cameron. We continue to wait for an update of some kind from top officials, as apparently the White House, the Situation Room, there are discussions happening on some kind of quote-unquote, according to U.S. President Donald Trump, a final determination on a potential agreement to open the Strait of Hormuz and begin a 60-day negotiation window on Iran's nuclear program. Now, these reports are coming in Thursday about a potential tentative agreement, but as you just heard, the U.S. president has to sign off on it, and again, the words final determination being uttered on Truth Social by said U.S. president today. Tehran, meanwhile, when reached for comment, they say the talks are focused on ending the war, and nuclear issues are not currently being discussed. We will see what happens, if anything happens. What has happened since February has been very difficult to predict, no matter what has been stated about the status of the Strait of Hormuz, the status of the Middle East. Anything can happen. Nothing might happen. Joining us now to talk about a pending deal, or maybe no deal, the current status in the Middle East, I'm pleased to welcome once again to Ottawa Now, retired Major General David Fraser, CTV military analyst and former commander of NATO Southern Coalition troops in Afghanistan in 2006. General, welcome back to the show.
2: Chris, good to be with you.
1: I'm trying to think just in terms of ballpark chances of something be, if, even though it feels like we're close, I don't feel more confident than there's a 60% chance that there's some kind of announcement coming today. What is your confidence level as we hear what we have heard from Iran and from the U.S. president today?
2: Well, you know, I've never heard so many caveats put around a potential deal, especially coming out of the president. And normally he's pretty firm in what he says. But, you know, the fact that the cabinet is getting together, the fact that he's going to the Situation Room, the fact that, you know, both sides are talking about components, you know, we are probably the closest we've ever been to an agreement. So, and I think fundamentally the president really wants out of this war. Israel doesn't, but the United States does. So I think, you know, your assessment of 60% is probably about the best guess going. And I suspect even the president has probably a 60% guess as he sits around the table listening to the people trying to brief him on what are the options.
1: And we're talking about a potential tentative deal. I mean, if something is announced today, what do you think the likelihood is that something permanent happens within this apparent 60-day window?
2: Well, fundamentally, if we get the 60-day ceasefire, it will generally lead us to an end of cessations. Now, the end may not be the end of the war. It may not be stated that the war is over. But at the same time, as long as, you know, both parties don't end up shooting each other, going back to, you know, firing missiles and sending planes against each other, you know, I think that will be a key, you know, achievement. And the most fundamental about all that will be the reopening of the Strait of Hormuz. And there are going to be all sorts of, you know, issues about the Strait of Hormuz. There are going to be all sorts of issues about is the war over or ceasefire. But the fact is that they're not shooting each other. We all should take that as a win. And as long as commerce moves around, we should all take that for a win. And everything else is just noise.
1: Well, Donald Trump claimed today that the blockade that the U.S. Navy had put in around the Strait of Hormuz was coming to an end. But I don't foresee, even if the Strait of Hormuz reopens, I imagine we are going to continue to see a major military presence in that area. Do you agree?
2: Well, there's going to be a major military presence in that area for some time. Just because it's a ceasefire, it's not an end of the war. So you're not going to move your troops out because, you know, Iran will see that as a victory. And we can't let Iran see this as a victory. So we're going to see a lot of American aircraft carriers and American ships still there. They're going to be doing demining of the Strait of Hormuz. They're going to be doing air patrols, making sure Iran's not doing stuff they shouldn't be doing. So there's going to be a military presence for a very long time.
1: How great does the fear remain of Iran being, and you mentioned the importance of them not feeling as if they've had a victory. I think regardless of that, is there still a major risk for Iran feeling emboldened by everything that has happened since February?
2: I do assess that they are emboldened by what's happened, not militarily. They've been absolutely hammered. But strategically, politically, they have been emboldened, notwithstanding that the regime is much, much weaker. Weaker in the sense of judgment, but more emboldened by, you know, people, you know, determined because they're younger and they're trying to pay back for the loss of the senior leaders. And also the fact that, you know, the Strait of Hormuz has actually played into the political hands of the Iranians. And that's why the Americans can't let them walk away from this thing thinking that they've won. So there's going to be a reminder to the Iranian regime that, you know, the United States is looking over the shoulder and they can't just go back and start doing things they did before the war. They are going to be kept in their box.
1: If we do see even a tentative agreement, given how this is, you take a look at the consequences the United States has faced. I mean, even if they do end up down the line with some kind of nuclear agreement with Iran, just some of the political damage, some of the economic damage that's been tied in with this. Will this deter U.S. military action in other parts of the world? We continue to hear rumblings about parts of the Western Hemisphere, for example.
2: Well, first of all, I think the nuclear piece is still going to be a really thorny issue because fundamentally, whatever the nuclear materials that Iran has, the only way you can get that is actually putting boots on the ground. And I don't think the Iranians are going to allow any Americans to get there and take the uranium back. So that's going to be a thorny issue. But the other thing, too, is, you know, Donald Trump is very good at trying to change the channel and get people's attention to move off it. So, I look at Cuba and I'd say Cuba is well within the crosshairs of the United States. Something is likely to happen there. Trump is still very much focused on this hemisphere as being the dominant leader for that. We should not underestimate his aspirations elsewhere and to get our attention off of where he is right now and try to do something that's a little bit more attuned to what we saw in Venezuela.
1: As these discussions continue in Iran, what would the Canadian military standpoint be? I mean, we are observing at this point, but what kind of level of readiness do we have? I mean, I still feel like there are several directions where things could go in the Middle East.
2: Absolutely. I mean, you know, even during the ceasefire, depending on what the terms are, or after the war has ended, you know, Canada will be there to do the rebuilding. We've always politically and militarily been there to do the rebuild after the situation. We've committed to do that in Gaza when things settle down there. And I think, you know, that's something we should be looking at. You know, the threats of, you know, in our hemisphere, you know, from other nations in the north, in the Pacific, in the Atlantic, you know, we have to watch out for this. I mean, there are, you know, China and Russia are playing. They're watching what the United States is doing, and they are making moves themselves. And so that the Canadian military has to step up. And listening to what the Prime Minister said this week with the announcement of the SAB GoldenEye, Eagle Eye, we're going to actually have more capability to defend our nation, which is, you know, long overdue. And it should actually help, quite frankly, with some of the negotiations with Kuzma.
1: General, always deeply grateful to hear your insight. Thank you so much.
2: Chris, thank you.
1: That was retired Major General David Fraser, CTV military analyst and former commander of NATO's Southern Coalition troops in Afghanistan in 2006. Our question of the day has to deal with DND, has to deal with parking and transit. Should federal public servants with access to transit be banned from using parking lots of federal buildings? I have some caveats attached to this. More on that after the 4 o'clock news with Eric Fox.
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5: 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I'm Tanya Taylor. 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
12: Good afternoon. I'm Eric Fox. Tonight, showers and a low of 9. Right now, it's 20 degrees. Your full forecast is coming up. First, your top stories. Parking spots are few and far between at the Carlin campus of the Department of Defense, and a sports field nearby is being eyed as a potential solution. The DND building has around 10,000 employees and 5,000 parking spots, which is already wreaking havoc ahead of return to office mandates set to go into effect this summer. Area Councillor Teresa Cavanaugh tells CFRA's Ottawa Now, the thought of paving over green space would be permanent.
13: I don't believe it's temporary. It would be destroying something. But the real problem is they're asking people to go back to the office and they don't have the space for them.
12: Cavanaugh says the federal government should also look into bulk bus passes to promote use of transit to and from the site. The Life Saving Society of Ontario is reminding residents to be safe around all bodies of water after multiple drownings in the Ottawa area this month. Earlier in May, a 2-year-old child lost their life in a drowning in the Ottawa River, and just last night, a 6-year-old died near Hogsback in the Rideau River. Sean Duffy, Vice President of the Life Saving Society of Ontario, tells CFRA's Ottawa Now, rivers are unpredictable compared to other options for swimming.
14: You know, river environments have currents, shorelines that, maybe are not the most stable. That there are hazards like rocks and other things where we can get hurt. So knowing these things and choosing a safer option, maybe going to your local swimming pool, maybe, going to an area that's supervised by lifeguards, looking at the ways that we can make the environments that we're going to be playing in safer. And if there are risks involved, taking precautions.
12: Duffy says wearing a life jacket if you're going in or around water is always a safe bet. Statistics Canada says the economy shrank for a second quarter in a row, but some economists are holding back on using the word recession. The agency says growth was flat in the first quarter, but slightly negative when considered from an annual basis. TD Bank economist Mark Urquileo says the first quarter dip was so marginal, it's not the kind of contraction worth sounding the alarm over.
15: Once again, it's a weak Canadian economy. It's one that's, struggling under uncertainty from the trade war and now this new, conflict between U.S. and Iran in the Middle East. So there's a lot of headwinds facing the Canadian economy, but we wouldn't go as far as to call it a real technical recession.
12: StatsCan says real GDP per capita was positive in the first 3 months of the year as the Canadian population shrank for a second consecutive quarter. And outgoing Governor General Mary Simon has launched a project to fund community-based mental health services in Northern and Indigenous communities. The Legacy Project will be run with support from the Rideau Hall Foundation. Simon, who launched a mental health learning and listening tour in 2024, says the shortage of services in the North is acute.
16: Mental health still does not receive the same attention as physical health, nor is it treated in the same way. Urgency and compassion. Too many people, especially young people and those in remote communities, continue to lack the support they need.
12: Simon says the project is part of her ongoing commitment to the Arctic, where she was born and raised. It's a new way to join the conversation. Have your say with the CFRA Talkback button on the iHeartRadio app. Andrew Schofield is in the CTV Weather Center.
6: Thank you, Eric. Expect cloudy conditions this afternoon with a chance of a few showers. The high 20 today. Overnight, there's a chance of rain. The temperatures will fall to 9. Saturday looks pleasant. A mix of sun and cloud and a high of 20. Sunday, a mix of sun and cloud continues. Some showers expected later in the day. The high will be 21. Right now, it's 20. 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Let's take a look at the roads with Time Saver traffic. There's a crash in front of the Carleton University campus, just past the football stadium on Bronson. We have a collision at the intersection of Merivale and Carling. Another collision on the eastbound 417, just past Moody Drive, causing some slowdowns. And there's still that collision in Sandy Hill. I think it's in the northbound lanes of King Edward, it looks like, between Wilbroad and Stewart. Heavy delays on the 417 between Parkdale and Pinecrest because of those lane closures. There's also a disabled vehicle in the westbound lanes of the 417 right around Carling. Eastbound slowdowns between the Vanier Parkway and St. Joseph, and delays on the bridges, particularly the Chaudière Bridge and the McDonald Cartier Bridge. The weather's changing. 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With your Time Saver traffic, I'm Andrew Schofield.
12: 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That's the latest from the CTV Newsroom. I'm Eric Fox. Your question of the day responses are next.
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1: Chris Holsky in for Christy Cameron. Welcome back to the show. Public servants are expected to be back in the office 4 days a week this July. Behind the scenes, there are concerns about how they are getting there and where they are parking. And it feels like the crux of this. Everything is colliding, though not necessarily car to car, at one parking lot in particular. We have been talking about it for months. The DND campus on Carling. 10,000 employees, roughly 5,000 parking spots. We have covered this story extensively on Ottawa Now. Not enough places to park for all the employees who own cars who are coming to work every day. And soon will be coming to work in greater numbers. Mondays and Fridays right now, they're fine. Tuesdays, Wednesdays, Thursdays, not so much. And as of early July, only a month and change from now, that's going to get worse. DND is exploring using a sports field for parking lots to ease some of the pressure. Not everyone thrilled about turning recreational green space into a parking lot. We caught up with Bay Ward Councillor Teresa Cavanaugh. She told me she has some concerns about this, and it reminds her of that line from Big Yellow Taxi by Joni Mitchell.
13: Well, it's losing green space for a parking lot. Do we want to get into Joni Mitchell or anything?
1: The councillor also expressed doubts about this being a temporary Band-Aid fix.
13: I don't believe it's temporary. It would be destroying something, and they call it temporary. But the real problem is they're asking people to go back to the office, and they don't have the space for them. I can't even speak to what space they have inside their building. But for parking, it's totally inadequate.
1: Kavanaugh went on to say, for the time being, transit, well, is inadequate in that area as well. This could change. She did stump for buses, I'll say this. But things could get better. Even better when the LRT extension is completed in the West End. This is quite some time away from happening. At least a year by the looks of things. Right now, we are at the mercy of a bus service.
13: We did build a transit system that is in the process of being built, mostly complete, that goes right out to Moody. So eventually we will have transit out there by LRT. Right now we have bus service out there. What we don't have is maybe enough bus service, and we can't compete against cheap parking.
1: The councillor has suggested the federal government buying transit passes in bulk for employees at this location. I asked her about the federal government buying into public transit, developing a kind of pass to incentivize employees to take transit in general. Kavanaugh said it would be a step in the right direction, and it is something that existed in the past.
13: They had it before. That was called the Eco Pass. That was years ago, and they phased it out, unfortunately. But it did help, and I think it's very workable again. I'm suggesting about D&D because of the specific situation here. It would be great for all over. I would be very happy to see the federal government adopt the Eco Pass again. I guess the name came from the fact that you're not driving a car. You're taking transit. So that's very helpful to the environment.
1: All of this has had the wheels turning in my head about a method that we have seen when it comes to issues involving parking somewhere else in Ottawa. And I'm wondering, and no one, I should stress, no one I'm aware of, no official is making this pitch. I'm not even sure if I like the idea, but it was one that I wanted to discuss with you, and it is our question of the day today.
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1: 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This is something that we saw Carleton do last year. Should federal public servants with access to transit be banned from using parking lots at federal buildings? Now this, maybe it's heavy hand. And there are several things that I would add to this. to perhaps make things a little bit more balanced. I think this would be a fair system for people who commute from, say, outside city boundaries. I'm also not necessarily sure whether it's something that should be applied to absolutely everyone who can access public transit. It's just, it's easier to ask that question in a more simplified form. Like, for example, maybe you wouldn't introduce this all at once. You have the rules coincide with different parts of LRT expansion. So, for example, if they decided to implement this policy tomorrow, and again, no one has actually pitched this, but I'd still like your thoughts on it. If someone did make this change tomorrow, then you would not have this affect people in Orleans, for example, until the Eastern Extension is ready. And throughout the West End towards Moody Drive, it would not affect them until the Western Extension is done. And if Phase 3 ever happens while I am still on this earth, you'd wait for Kanata to be added to this, or Barrhaven potentially added to this. But it's something that could make a difference. It's something that could, in theory, fit more in line with federal climate policies at the moment. It's something that could be used as an incentives program. Perhaps if you are a manager, you could still drive a car to work. Maybe that inspires people to try to work harder to get into a higher position in the public service. Many of them work hard already. And hey, you could actually have a rule set up with, if you have worries about OC Transpo potentially conking out, as has happened on occasion, then employees can work remotely. They have that technology. Now, granted, federal unions, they've been banging the drum that the solution to parking problems, to office space, is that remote work or hybrid work should continue, be reevaluated on a case-by-case basis. But hey, the union could argue for free transit passes for employees, and that's a concession they could probably get. It's something that the city of Ottawa might benefit from. And I will get to that now as I start to read your texts on this. Ben in Kanata South writes, "The problem is multifaceted. The park and ride isn't big enough for everyone to do so. Parking downtown isn't big enough for all workers to park downtown and work on site. On the fairness side, it isn't fair to ask public, municipal, or federal to spend 4 to 6 hours a day on OC Transpo." I'm not sure it gets that. I'll tell you this though. 3 hours is too much. 4 hours is too much. And we are seeing some people in some situations who do have to ride for that long. That's unbelievable. Perhaps hire private shuttles, school buses, or OC goes from A to B only. There's already some shuttles to areas which do not have OC Transpo service, or maybe let them just work at home in an accountable fashion. Ben, thank you so much for that. Tanya in Kempville writes, is talking about some greater solutions here. The Kempville mayor offered a building to the government for workers to go back to the office, but the government said no. I'm not sure what the status was actually, the federal government to this. I'd have to double check, but I do know that Mayor Nancy Peckford, she did make that request. Staying local would help with parking issues. Chris in Kanata writes in, not sure why the DND parking situation is such a head scratcher. Make it one third work days, one evening, one overnight. The ban idea, however, is hilarious. I'm not sure if it's the concept, or if you, Chris, you could probably clarify this for me, or if you find the execution of it would be hilarious. I think it's one of the two. Angela writes in, and this is an interesting point here. No city tax dollars to solve a federal problem. If they were to institute, say, a rule, again, hypothetically, of putting people on the bus, on the train, if they have access to public service and disallowing them from using parking spaces at federal buildings. If they did something like this, again, I mentioned a union could potentially negotiate through the government to get free transit passes

0: Jeff, the grumpy Uber driver. I'm not sure if this salary is correct. I know that working at D&D, you're well paid. The average salary, he writes into the average salary at the Carling campus is over $100,000 per year. You think discounting a bus pass will make a difference? I would suggest that if you were in the process of looking for a job in the city of Ottawa and a public service job was out there, no matter where it is, given what we know full-time salaries are like, if someone went up to you and said, hey, we will pay you between $70,000 or $90,000 to work for the federal government, but if you're going to do that, then you have to take the bus and the train. Do you think someone's going to say no to that? A text from Dan. I believe it would be unfair to mandate the use of public transportation solely because some individuals have car payments and may be unable to afford a transit bus pass. It is conceivable some people could share rides and split the parking costs. I have engaged in car sharing for many years, despite not being employed by the federal government. Furthermore, some individuals have additional responsibilities, such as driving their children or elderly parents. It is unreasonable to dictate how individuals should commute to work. I attempted to use public transit for 1 month and found myself standing through the entire journey from St. Laurent to Algonquin. Those are great points. Those are very, very good points, Dan. Thank you so much for that. Thank you for all your contributions to the question of the day today and all your contributions in general. You can keep weighing in, 1-800-580-CFRA, 1-800-582-372, standard rates may apply. Let's take a look at weather and traffic. Speaking of commuters, I'm going to take a wild guess, Andrew, that the 417 is slow heading westbound near Pinecrest. You don't have to confirm this right now. You can do so during traffic after we hear the weather.
1: I think I'm not going to answer that because it's going to take away from my traffic update if I do. But let's get into the weather. There's scattered showers this afternoon. Cloudy skies and the forecast at high 20 today. A little warmer than that currently. Tonight there's a chance of rain as temperatures will fall to 9. Saturday looks pleasant, featuring a mix of sun and cloud, a high of 20. Sunday, sun and cloud continues. Chance of rain, a high 21. Right now, it's 22. Now let's take a look at the roads. With Time Saver Traffic, there's a crash in Orleans on 10th Line Road just past Charlemagne Boulevard. Another collision on the eastbound 417 just past Moody, and you called it, Chris. Heavy delays on the 417 between Parkdale and Pinecrest due to those closures. Eastbound 417 slowdowns as well between the Vanier Parkway and St. Joseph Boulevard, and all of the interprovincial bridges are seeing delays right now, except for the Alexander Bridge. That is your best bet at this hour for crossing between Ontario and Quebec and vice versa. You can tweet us your traffic tips with the hashtag OTT Traffic or text us at 1-800-580-CFRA. That's 1-800-580-2372. With your Time Saver Traffic, I'm Andrew Schofield.
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9: Well, when we first moved here, my son said that he'd give me 2 months. I haven't left here. I love it here. It's been just a wonderful place for me and for my wife. The care that she got up on the memory floor was just out of this world, from the nurses, from the PSWs. It was just like home. They looked after her like she was part of their family.
8: That's amazing. And I know that you enjoy your garden.
9: I enjoy the garden, and so do the people who like the tomatoes that grow there.
7: That's great, Robert. We love having you here, and I certainly do love coming and seeing you every single morning in the dining room. And I hope to continue to do that for a very long time.
9: I hope so, too.
7: Come see for yourself Orchard View Gardens in Almont.
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11: Chris Holsky in for Christy Cameron, and I want to warn you before I continue, I'm about to discuss something related to a matter of suicide. If you are in distress, you can contact the Distress Center of Ottawa and Region by calling 613-238-3311. You can also text 343-306. 5550, or use the online chat from 10 a.m. to 11 o'clock at night. I am haunted. I have been haunted since yesterday by the death of former four-time Stanley Cup winner, born in Buckingham, Quebec, raised in Mont Laurier, northeast of Maniwaki, Claude Lemieux. Just shattering news yesterday that he had been found dead at the age of 60. Multiple reports from U.S. media saying he died by suicide in the state of Florida. When this news broke yesterday, it was less than three days after a major public appearance by Lemieux, where he carried the ceremonial torch into Centre Bell for Game 3 between the Montreal Canadiens and Carolina Hurricanes. Again, he was born in what is now part of Gatineau. This is going to raise questions. I don't believe Claude Lemieux had any kind of significant, like, heavily discussed concussion history. But this is going to raise questions about CTE and some situations that we've seen from other rough athletes, whether it's in the NHL, whether it's in the NFL. What I want to take away from most of it is just thoughts of, regardless of what may have played a role here, just thoughts of player safety. We love our hockey players, both men and women. We'd also love to see them live long lives after retiring. And Lemieux's death, it's This is a guy who was as respected as anybody else in the NHL. I've seen so many comments from players saying this is someone that you wanted on your team. You hated him if he was playing against your team. And the kind of hallmark that he left behind. I'm haunted by Chris Nylund, former Montreal Canadian, made a post. He saw Claude Lemieux on Monday night after he brought the torch in. He shared a photo of it. A couple of days later, posted the same photo. Nylund writing, "You never know when you're going to see your friend for the last time." It's 4:30.
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12: Good afternoon. I'm Eric Fox. Tonight, showers and a low of 9. Right now, it's 21 degrees. Your full forecast is coming up. First, your top stories. A city councillor is speaking out after the Department of National Defense has said they are looking at turning sports fields into parking for one of their office buildings. The D&D building on Carling Avenue has around 10,000 employees and 5,000 parking spots, which is already wreaking havoc ahead of the return-to-office mandates that are set to go into effect this summer. Area councillor Teresa Cavanaugh tells CFRA having a federal government bus pass would help incentivize workers to leave their cars at home.
13: I would be very happy to see the federal government adopt the, you know, the EcoPass again. I guess the name came from the fact that you're not driving a car, you're taking transit, so that's very helpful to the environment.
12: She says once the LRT is completed to Moody, it will help get workers there by transit a lot easier. The Life Saving Society of Ontario is reminding residents to be safe around all bodies of water after multiple drownings in the Ottawa area this month. Earlier in May, a 2-year-old child lost their life in a drowning in the Ottawa River, and just last night, a 6-year-old died near Hogsback in the Rideau River. Sean Duffy, Vice President of the Life Saving Society of Ontario, tells CFRA's Ottawa Now, rivers are unpredictable compared to other options for swimming.
14: You know, river environments have currents, have, you know, shorelines that, you know, maybe are not the most stable. There are hazards like rocks and other things where we can get hurt. So knowing these things and choosing a safer option, maybe going to your local swimming pool, maybe, you know, going to an area that's supervised by lifeguards, looking at the ways that we can make the environments that we're going to be playing in safer. And if there are risks involved, taking precautions.
12: Duffy says wearing a life jacket if you are going in or around water is always a safe bet. Statistics Canada says the economy stalled in the first quarter of the year, which a TD Bank economist says should pour cold water on rate hike talk. Stats Can says higher imports of gold and declines in business and government capital investment kept GDP growth flat to slightly negative in the first quarter. TD Bank's Mark Urquileo says a sluggish economy means the Bank of Canada has to worry less about inflationary impacts from the war in Iran.
15: Slack clearly remains in the Canadian economy, which in itself will work to actually offset some of those inflationary forces that could come from the energy shock. And our view is that there's right now no clear sign that interest rate hikes are necessary. So we expect the Bank of Canada basically to remain on hold.
12: The central bank has held its policy rate steady at its past 4 decisions and is set to make its next interest rate announcement on June 10th. And U.S. President Donald Trump says the American blockade on ships traveling through the Strait of Hormuz will be lifted. The move follows months of escalating tensions in the region. After U.S. and Israeli strikes on Iran in February, Tehran imposed restrictions on some tankers moving through the strategic waterway. In response, the United States introduced its own blockades targeting Iranian ports. President Trump announced the decision in a post on Truth Social. In peacetime, roughly 20% of the world's crude oil supply passes through the Strait of Hormuz, which borders southern Iran. Disruptions along the route have driven up global oil and gas prices, with some Canadians now paying more than $2 a liter at the pump. It's a new way to join the conversation. Have your say with the CFRA Talkback button on the iHeartRadio app. Andrew Schofield is in the CTV Weather Center.
16: Thanks, Eric. Scattered showers this afternoon, cloudy skies, and the forecasted high was 20, but it's a little bit warmer than that currently. Tonight, temperatures will drop down to 9 with a chance of rain. Saturday's shaping up nicely, a mix of sun and cloud and a high of 20. Sunday brings a mix of sun and cloud once again, with rain showers likely, and a high of 21. Right now, it's 22. 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Details at adonis.ca. Now taking a look at the roads with time saver traffic, there's a crash that just came in. This is on Alta Vista Drive. Looks like the southbound lanes between Cunningham and Kilbourne. There's a crash in Orleans on 10th Line Road just past Charlemagne. Another collision on the eastbound 417 just past Moody. Heavy delays on the 417 between Parkdale and Pinecrest due to those lane closures. Eastbound 417 slowdowns as well between the Vanier Parkway and St. Joseph Boulevard. All of the interprovincial bridges right now are seeing delays except for the Alexandra Bridge. That is your best bet for crossing between Ontario and Quebec right now. 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With your time saver traffic, I'm Andrew Schofield.
12: 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That's the latest from the CTV Newsroom. I'm Eric Fox. 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
8: 4:39, Chris Holsky in for Christy Cameron. I will never forget where I was the first time that I saw the Snowbirds. It was 2012. It was Canada Day. It was their traditional Canada Day fly pass at Parliament Hill. I was not at Parliament Hill at the time. It was my second shift ever here at News Talk 580 CFRA. I'm on my way to work. I've hopped off the Queensway. I'm heading northbound on Nicholas. And as I am traveling north, there go the Snowbirds right next to me in the opposite direction. It's the coolest thing I think I have ever, ever seen. Think of how many Canadians have memories like those. In fact, I'd love to hear some of yours. You can text us 1-800-580-CFRA, 1-800-580-2372. Some of your memories of seeing the Canadian Snowbirds. I think it was only a matter of time before this happened. After word surfaced of a suspension of the program, with new planes apparently on the way, but not for several years, not until the 2030s. I was anticipating we were going to see an organized effort from the people who were part of that program, the people who thrilled so many Canadians from coast to coast, made us feel proud of who we are. And now there is, in fact, an organized campaign to try to stop this suspension. To tell us about the No Pause, Keep the Snowbirds Flying campaign, I'm very pleased to be joined by Lieutenant Colonel, retired, Daryl Shayak, the board chair of the Snowbirds Alumni Association, a former pilot, a former team lead, and commanding officer with the Snowbirds. Lieutenant Colonel, welcome to the show. Great to hear from you today.
9: Thank you very kindly. I'm happy to be here.
8: Let's go back, before we get into the campaign and what you're asking for from Canadians, or what you're asking of from Canadians, what was your reaction when news began to surface in the past few weeks that a suspension could happen? Of course, it eventually did. Is this something that you ever believed would be possible?
9: The reaction was sadness and concern. Concern about the immediate and the long-term future of the Snowbirds. Was it something that I believe would be possible? Yeah, we knew it would be possible. There's just over 1,000 former pilots and technicians who served on the Snowbirds during the last 54 years. And I think all of us have been hoping for a new aircraft for many, many years. So the announcement by the Minister of National Defense last week that the CT-157 Siskin II is going to be procured for the team was welcome news. However, we are very concerned about the loss of the specialized operational expertise, particularly with the pilots, but the technicians as well, and the loss of the Canadian Armed Forces' most visible and effective public engagement program if the team has stood down for several years during a period when national pride, patriotism, and military recruitment for the entire CAF are so increasingly important.
8: What could happen, though, that could keep the Tudor jets in the air or keep something in the air instead of having the suspension as you wait for, or as the Snowbirds wait for the Swiss Siskin II planes?
9: Well, that's the purpose of our campaign, actually. The campaign that we just started today is about preserving the operational capability of the Snowbirds until they transition to the new aircraft. You know, we understand and we fully appreciate the operational pressures and the personnel shortages and everything else that the RCF, the Royal Canadian Air Force, is dealing with right now. But our association believes that there's practical options out there that would allow the Snowbirds to continue inspiring Canadians and, very importantly, while still preserving the critical and the very specialized expertise that's on the team, so that doesn't disappear during the next 5 or 7 years, whatever it is, whatever time it takes for the CT-157 to become the new aircraft for the Snowbirds.
8: Regarding the campaign, you just brought it up again. What are you and other Snowbirds alumni asking Canadians to do to keep these Tudors in the air?
9: Well, we're asking Canadians to engage their member of parliament and engage anybody that they feel has influence in Ottawa to encourage decision makers to explore those practical interim models, looking at things like and then asking the Air Force to look at perhaps reduced aircraft formation. So instead of flying 9, fly 7. Look at former Snowbird pilots and technicians that could come back to the team as reservists, potential partnerships with industry, and that could then free up some of the personnel that are currently on the Snowbirds, both pilots and technicians, to be reallocated to the other operational communities throughout the RCAF.
8: I'm sure the Alumni Association has been in contact with members of the federal government and the military over this, but how much of an extra boost would it give you to have a whole bunch of everyday Canadian citizens joining this pursuit?
9: Well, we believe that that's actually critical. We, as I said, we're only about 1,000 people, ex-pilots and snowbirds from the, ex-pilots and technicians from the Snowbirds over the last 54 years, but we believe what the Snowbirds mean to Canada, to average Canadians, a lot of Canadians that don't even go to air shows, but they've seen the Snowbirds fly over Ottawa. You know, as you stated during your introduction, Canada Day, the Snowbirds are there every year. There's been very extensive social media coverage just the last couple of weeks when the Snowbirds flew over the F1 Grand Prix in Montreal. When they flew over the Montreal Canadiens at the pregame show the other night, it's just something that Canadians can look to as a national icon and a national symbol of pride, like the Royal Canadian Air Force mounted ride, the musical ride. So we need all Canadians, not just airshow fans, to say that they want to keep the Snowbirds flying. And if we can keep the Snowbirds flying, then we can continue to preserve that critical expertise so that when the new aircraft comes, the transition can happen relatively seamlessly and fairly quickly to generate the new Snowbird team on the CT-157 Siskin II.
8: I want to ask about your time with the Snowbirds in particular. I mean, just I can't let this opportunity pass by. What did it mean to you to fly with the Snowbirds and command them at one point?
9: It was the most rewarding experience of my life, quite simply. The most challenging flying I ever did was the Snowbird tryout to earn a position on the team. But then after that, the most challenging and therefore the most rewarding flying I ever did in my whole career of just over 42 years in the Air Force, and I did 5 or 6 years at WestJet as well, was my 4 years on the Snowbirds. My first 2 years as Snowbird 7 in 1988, 1989, and then I had the good fortune of being selected to command the team as the commanding officer and lead the nine plane as the team lead for the 1997 and 1998 air show seasons. And it truly was just a remarkable experience. The flying and then also the people that I worked with were just consummate professionals. And the dedication and professionalism that they displayed every single day in front of the public and behind closed doors to build the team and the teamwork that we had was just exceptional in every way.
8: I'm really glad that you brought that up. I mean, it is the best demonstration, I think, of teamwork that exists flying in the skies or anywhere in our country. I mean, just the amount of danger that's involved in a situation such as this. But the fact that you brought up the people behind the scenes, it's not necessarily just the pilots. It's all the people associated with the program as well.
9: Oh, yes, definitely. In fact, the pilots are the first ones to state normally in media interviews that if it wasn't for the blue suiters, the technicians, keeping the jets serviceable. And as I'm sure you can appreciate, as the jets get older, that takes more and more work, more hours, great expertise. And now we actually have, in addition to the dedicated and very professional RCAF technicians at 431 Squadron in Moose Jaw, there's partners that are working with the Snowbirds at L3 Harris, IMP Aerospace, and Magellan Aerospace. IMP Aerospace is the company in Trenton that's been doing the avionics modification, taking the aircraft all apart, making sure that it when they put it back together, everything is good to go from nose to tail. So there already is a great partnership there with the aerospace industry in Canada to keep the aircraft flying and safe for air shows and for the Canadian public.
8: Lieutenant Colonel, I'm very, very grateful you had the time to join us today, and best of luck with this campaign. Thank you so much.
9: You're very welcome. It is my pleasure.
8: That was Lieutenant Colonel, retired, Darrell Shayak, board chair of the Snowbirds Alumni Association, former pilot, former team lead, former commanding officer for the Snowbirds. The campaign, No Pause, Keep the Snowbirds Flying. They want Canadians of all stripes, all sorts, contacting anyone with federal influence, whether it is a member of parliament, some other staffer, to try to prevent the suspension. His suggestion of, well, if you can't service nine planes, then why not have seven planes flying? I struggle to see why that would not be a valid option. It is 4:50. I'm Chris Holsky for Christy Cameron. Well, you're not flying on the Queensway. You're traveling quite slowly, in fact, if you're heading westbound. But, it could be worse. It could be raining, or maybe it is raining. You know, actually, I understand that we're in for some really heavy wind gusts today. Like, maybe if you want to commute in a certain direction, then you don't need to get in your car. You just get some kind of wheels for your feet, and then the wind can push it away, Andrew. I was looking out there.
2: Well, there's some light rain coming down, and yeah, those high winds, as you were mentioning. This afternoon, the high was 20, but it actually crept up to 22. Tonight, there's still a chance of rain. Temperatures are going to fall down to 9. Saturday looks nice, a mix of sun and cloud and a high of 20. Sunday, sun and cloud continues, scattered showers, and a high of 21. Right now, it is 21. 0% financing is back at Barrhaven Ford, up to 72 months on 2026 F-150s, Bronco Sports, and more. 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Now let's take a look at the roads with Time Saver traffic. Yup, heavy delays, as is tradition, on the 417 between Parkdale and Pinecrest due to those lane closures. Eastbound 417 is slow between Moody and the Transitway, and then it slows down again, same direction, between Riverside and St. Joseph. Delays on the interprovincial bridges as well, except the Alexandra Bridge. It looks really good at this time. Your second best bridge will be the Portage. You can tweet us your traffic tips with the hashtag OTTTraffic or text us at 1-800-580-CFRA. That's 1-800-580-2372. With your Time Saver traffic, I'm Andrew Schofield.
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8: It is 4:56. Chris Holsky in for Christy Cameron. That was fascinating conversation hearing from Lieutenant Colonel retired Daryl Shayak, the former pilot, commanding officer, and team lead for the Snowbirds, as the Alumni Association has launched No Pause, Keep the Snowbirds Flying campaign. Wanted to see that suspension halted. Trying to think of other alternatives. What they are asking is for Canadians of all stripes to try to reach out to federal members of influence. That could be your MP. To try to look at alternatives. As things stand right now, the old Tudor Jets, 60 years old, they stand to be replaced. However, while they are replaced, as things are scheduled right now, the Tudor Jets will have their final flights in Gatineau this fall. And then no Snowbirds for years. I spoke about just the sense of national pride. And really, it's an incredible feeling seeing the Snowbirds fly. So many of us have, whether it's a Canada Day, whether it's Montreal Canadiens fans outside a game only a few nights ago. Ashley Manitick writes, couldn't agree more. We need to keep the Snowbirds flying. What a tragic loss for our country in these trying times. We need them for moral camaraderie, sense of country, and pride. What does it say to the world if we cannot keep that program going? Thank you so much for that text, Ashley. Coming up in the 5 o'clock hour, we're going to be heading to Sandy Hill, where something is closing that is leaving some residents upset. CTV's Natalie Van Roy going to bring us the very latest on this. It is 4:58. I'm Chris Holsky in for Christy Cameron. Let's head over to the newsroom with Eric Fox.
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28: Good afternoon. I'm Eric Fox. Today's showers and a low of 9 tonight. Right now it's 21 degrees. Your full forecast is coming up. First, your top stories. Parking spots are few and far between at the Carlin campus of the Department of National Defense, and a sports field nearby is being eyed as a potential solution. The DND building has around 10,000 employees and 5,000 parking spots, which is already wreaking havoc ahead of return to office mandates, I should say, set to go into effect this summer. Area Councillor Teresa Cavanaugh tells CFRA's Ottawa Now the thought of paving over green space would be permanent.
2: I don't believe it's temporary. It would be destroying something. But the real problem is they're asking people to, you know, to go back to the office, and they don't have the space for them.
28: Cavanaugh says the federal government should also look into bulk bus passes to promote the use of transit to and from the site. The Life Saving Society of Ontario is reminding residents to be safe around all bodies of water after multiple drownings in the Ottawa area this month. Earlier in May, a 2-year-old child lost their life in a drowning in the Ottawa River, and just last night, a 6-year-old died near Hogsback in the Rideau River. Sean Duffy, Vice President of the Life Saving Society of Ontario, tells CFRA's Ottawa Now, rivers are unpredictable compared to other options for swimming.
9: You know, river environments have currents, have, you know, shorelines that, you know, maybe are not the most stable. There are hazards like rocks and other things where we can get hurt. So knowing these things and choosing a safer option, maybe going to your local swimming pool, maybe, you know, going to an area that's supervised by lifeguards, looking at the ways that we can make the environments that we're going to be playing in safer. And if there are risks involved, taking precautions.
28: Duffy says wearing a life jacket if you are going in or around water is always a safe bet. Statistics Canada says the economy shrank for a second quarter in a row, but some economists are holding back on using the word recession. The agency says growth was flat in the first quarter, but slightly negative when considered from an annual basis. TD Bank economist Mark Ercoleo says the first quarter dip was so marginal, it's not the kind of contraction worth sounding the alarm over.
10: Once again, it's a weak Canadian economy. It's one that's, you know, struggling under uncertainty from the trade war and now this new, you know, conflict in between US and Iran in the Middle East. So there's a lot of headwinds facing the Canadian economy, but we wouldn't go as far as to call it a real technical recession.
28: Statscan says real GDP per capita was positive in the first 3 months of the year as the Canadian population shrank for a second consecutive quarter. An outgoing Governor General Mary Simon has launched a project to fund community-based mental health services in northern and Indigenous communities. The Legacy Project will be run with support from the Rideau Hall Foundation. Prime Minister Mark Carney says Simon has drawn public attention to the mental health needs of remote, rural, and northern communities throughout her time in office.
11: You've elevated national conversations on mental health, particularly in northern and Indigenous communities, bringing visibility to challenges too often overlooked and bringing dignity to those too often unheard.
28: The federal government is contributing $5 million to the project with a pledge to add up to $10 million to match funds raised by the foundation. Sign up now for our morning and evening CTV News Ottawa newsletters. 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Andrew Schofield is in the CTV Weather Center.
12: Thanks, Eric. Light rain is falling across the capital this afternoon under mostly cloudy skies. The forecast called for a high of 20. Temperatures have climbed a little bit above that mark. For tonight, there's still a chance of rain with temperatures dropping to a low of 9. Saturday is expected to be a pleasant day, a mix of sun and cloud and a high of 20. For Sunday, sun and cloud remains in the forecast, but showers are likely to develop later on in the day. The high will hit 21. Right now, it's 17 in Ottawa. 0% financing is back at Barrhaven Ford, up to 72 months on 2026 F-150s, Broncos, Sports, and more. 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Now let's take a look at the roads. The time saver traffic. Traffic lights are out at Prince of Wales and Meadowlands. Thank you to a listener who texted that in. It's causing heavy delays on the Hogsback Bridge. There's a collision on Island Park Drive right around the parkway. Heavy delays on the 417 between Island Park and Pinecrest due to those lane closures. Eastbound 417 is slow between Moody and Pinecrest, and then it slows down again, same direction, between Belfast Road and St. Joseph. Hunt Club Road looks incredibly slow, especially approaching the Rideau River. Delays on the interprovincial bridges as well, except the Alexandra Bridge. looks fine. Your second best bet for crossing between Ontario and Quebec, or vice versa, is going to be the Portage. 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With your time saver traffic, I'm Andrew Schofield.
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29: And we're rolling air.
30: Mr. Hollywood's movie picks.
29: Action.
8: Mr. Hollywood is here. Hello, Matt Damaris.
31: Why, happy Friday, Chris.
8: Yes, Chris Holsky filling in for Christy Cameron today. Matt, he remarked on my hair. When it's just like, wow, Christy, your look is a little bit different.
31: That's my go-to. Christy, you've changed your hair.
8: No, it's a good opening line.
31: Yeah.
8: Three movies. This week, one starring an absolutely huge stand-up star.
31: Are you talking Brendan Fraser?
8: Yes, Brendan Fraser. Yes, he's a whale of a stand-up comedian.
31: you were setting us up for the first movie.
8: Yes.
31: I thought you were talking about in general. He's probably Brendan Fraser's in a movie we're going to talk about later. But no, the first movie has a very big stand-up comedian who is blown up. And that's no exaggeration. This guy is everywhere.
8: He literally blew up. Yes.
31: At Saturday Night Live, he hosted the Emmys. We're talking Nate Bargatze. Okay, let's listen. His movie's called The Breadwinner.
32: Moms have a million things going on. That's why I invented the Starminder.
33: I really think you might have something. I'm going to give you an offer.
34: Running a company's a 24/7 job. What about your husband? Could he take care of the kids?
32: Nate?
34: Wait a second. Is he here?
33: What? Yes.
34: Yeah. Bring him in.
35: We are moving. We're moving.
32: Here he comes.
34: What, are you kidding? Are you eating a donut?
35: The garbage can up there.
33: You can finish it.
35: No, it's wrong.
34: I'm out of here.
35: I'm out.
34: Your wife is having the moment of her life and you're stuffing your face? You're a bozo.
35: I thought, are you allowed to talk if you're already out?
32: Lori thinks I might have something, but are you sure you can handle this?
35: I'm the top salesman at the dealership.
36: I think I can handle a month alone with the girls.
35: You act like I'm gonna blow the house up.
8: I've been informed that Christy has seen Nate Bargatze live, and this guy has a ton of fans right now.
31: Yeah,
8: Christy Cameron included. Are they going to like this one?
31: I've seen him live.
8: Oh, yeah.
31: I saw me some Nate Bargatze. Yeah, very popular. And I think, listen, his brand, this movie's so on brand for him, because if you watch his comedy, it's all about the family life. He's the do-good dad. He's trying his best. His heart's in the right place. And what's great about his comedy, it's so accessible to everybody. Inoffensive, that's his thing. You know, you'll never go to a Nate Bargatze show and hear swearing or where he's not getting political. It's just fun and it's silly and it's funny. So this movie makes sense because he's got to become the breadwinner. As you heard, his wife got to deal with Shark Tank. Nice little inner promotion there. The problem is, Chris, we've seen this premise before. Mr. Mom.
8: Yes.
31: Right. The dad trying to do all the stuff, trying to juggle, trying to do what mom does. We've seen it before a lot, but his humor is there. His charm is there. So he makes this movie work. And like I said, it's for everybody because next week we're going to talk about a movie called Scary Movie.
8: It's back.
31: It's back. And they, in the poster, they say, we are going to offend everybody. So this is the anti scary movie. So I think bring the kids, bring grandma while you can to a nice family fun movie. But I just wish the premise and the story was a little bit more original. I'll give it 6 flaming thumbs out of 10.
0: In conclusion.
8: Okay. All right. That's good. Here's another one you probably can't take grandma to. It's a horror film. Let's hear a little bit of Back Rooms.
1: Good day.
2: Anyone there?
3: Look, I know how this sounds, but you gotta understand, it's massive in there.
1: I'm not saying I don't believe you.
3: Okay, I'm gonna come back here with proof.
2: All right, you feel me?
3: Yes.
2: Follow my lead.
1: Clark, what is this?
2: It's what I'm trying to figure out. I've been here every night since I found the place, and I still barely scratched the surface. All right, just take it slow.
8: You know what? I should not age discriminate when I say that. There are lots of cool grandmas
31: who love
8: horror films.
31: Well, I think anyone that watches Back Rooms should get ready to be terrified, because that's what I was, and I love me some horror, and I did really enjoy this. You know, I'm calling this the year of indie horror, because we just had Obsession a few weeks ago, which was stellar, and Back Rooms is right on par with that. So you got this guy. He owns a furniture store. Chris, this is the movie plot where he discovers in the basement there's almost a gateway, a dimension, and you can walk through, and it takes him.
8: Okay, I've heard this premise before. Does he take it to Narnia, or is it like
31: he's in these never-ending hallways that lead to rooms that are just odd, and listen, this is based on a creepypasta, like an internet viral thing.
8: Okay, so those YouTube videos where these random things happened over the course of a 2-minute, they are really scary. There are some very scary ones that exist.
31: Absolutely, that's probably one of the scary. So they've made that into a full-length movie, and they've given you lots to chew on. I still don't know exactly what's going on, because there's so much to do with, like, childhood trauma, and I feel like there's something to be said about artificial intelligence in here. But it's great, because it takes you down that rabbit hole. I was into this. It's this hypnotic, psychological torment. So go see it. It's going to get 8.5 flaming thumbs out of 10. Loved it.
8: Wow, that's a good endorsement. Let's head back in time. This is a period piece. It's a war movie. Let's hear a little bit of Pressure.
4: Call General Eisenhower.
5: Soldiers, sailors, and airmen. You are about to embark upon the Great Crusade. The eyes of the world are upon you.
6: D-Day will be the largest seaborne invasion in history. We invade France Monday.
7: I'm concerned that what you're saying is impossible.
4: They won't like this.
8: I know a lot of time has passed because it's been close to 30 years, but I think it's gutsy. It's gutsy that someone is trying to make a movie about D-Day after Saving Private Ryan.
31: Yep. You're not wrong. You're not wrong. But just know that this is not trying to be the new Private Ryan, because the focus here is, so we're 72 hours before D-Day, and the focus here is the weather. They're trying to figure out, and this is all real, this is all fascinating, they're trying to figure out the weather forecast, and they're bringing people in, they're trying to get these expert opinions. Do they delay it? Do they do it? Is the weather? What's the weather? And we mentioned Brendan Fraser at the beginning. He's the big movie star this week. He's in here as Dwight Eisenhower.
8: Oh, former U.S. president and general. It's just like, do you like his Ike?
31: There you go. Well, and I like Brendan Fraser, though. I think he was great. You know, the movie gets a little superficial at times. But they do, and we know what happens. We all took history classes, but the movie does a great job of keeping that suspense there, and it's played really well. By the end, you do get the battle, because in the trailers, people are seeing that. It's not on par with Saving Private Ryan, of course. This is rated PG-13, so there is going to be blood and obviously the grittiness, but nowhere near to what actually transpired, because they do show that pretty well in Saving Private Ryan. But otherwise, I think Pressure is a great film. Fascinating. It's all about that behind the scenes real life thriller that played out. I'm going to give it an 8 flaming thumbs out of 10.
8: Great film to watch now, maybe one to rewatch in the month of November. Thank you so much, Mr. Hollywood.
31: Thanks, Chris.
8: 5:15 on a Friday. Let's get a check on weather and traffic with Andrew Schofield.
0: Thanks, Chris. Light rain falling across the capital this afternoon under mostly cloudy skies. The forecast called for a high of 20, but temperatures have exceeded that. For tonight, still a chance of rain. Temperatures dropping down to 9. Saturday should be nice. A mix of sun and cloud and a high of 20. Sunday, a mix of sun and cloud remains in the forecast. Showers are likely to develop later on in the day. The high will be 21. Right now, it's cooled off. We're down to 17 in the capital. Now taking a look at the roads with Time Saver Traffic. Traffic lights are out at Prince of Wales and Meadowlands. Thank you to a listener for texting that in. It's causing heavy delays on the Hogs Back Bridge. There's a collision on Island Park Drive right around the parkway. Heavy delays on the 417 between Island Park and Pinecrest due to those lane closures. Eastbound 417 slowdowns between Moody Drive and Woodruff, and then it slows down again. Same direction between the 174 split and St. Joseph Boulevard. Hunt Club Road looks very slow right now, especially approaching the Rideau River. And the interprovincial bridges, are all quite backed up, with the exception of the A5, the Alexandra Bridge, and also the Portage looks all right now. You can tweet us your traffic tips with the hashtag OTTTraffic or text us at 1-800-580-CFRA. That's 1-800-580-2372. With your Time Saver Traffic, I'm Andrew Schofield.
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3: 521, Chris Holsky in for Christy Cameron. Judging by the number of calls and texts that we get this time of year, really the entire spring, summer, even entering into a teeny tiny bit of fall season, I can't recall whether or not Carson Arthur joins us all the way into like September or October. He's been back regardless for roughly about 3 weeks. Chris Viss, the technical producer.
4: I believe the last time we had, like the latest we had him was like just beginning of October, late September, early October.
3: Okay, there's still some lawn care and going on at that time of year for sure. But judging by the number of texts and calls that we get from you on Wednesdays when Carson Arthur is here, you love your gardening. Imagine though, suddenly you didn't have your lawn anymore. You did not have the ability to plant items in your garden. Well, regrettably, that is what is happening to some people in Sandy Hill as a community garden is, at least for a while, it's going bye-bye. Joining us right now to talk about this, she's been covering this for CTV News Today. Welcome to Natalie Van Roy on a Friday. Hello, Natalie.
5: Hi, thanks for having me.
3: So what exactly has been happening here in Sandy Hill with this community garden?
5: This is the Strathcona Heights Community Garden, and I was told by gardeners who have been in that area for up to 30 years that they got sudden notice the garden will be closing on June 1st, and they have to clear out their plot and clear out all their plants and their flowers and their vegetables and make way for a closure that's being brought on by the city. And members of that garden, they shared with me that email that they received, and it says the city's closing it to focus on strengthening organizational stability and governance. It sounds like I've heard there's been some conflict within this garden. I'm told that they need to ensure there's appropriate insurance coverage and then also review health, safety, and accessibility standards as well as community consultation. So the city is stepping in. Now, I reached out to the city for an on-camera interview, and no one was available to comment today before airtime, but I'm told that it will be remaining closed for the upcoming season as this all is investigated. But you know what? So many gardeners are devastated. I mean, I spoke to someone who said that this has become a safe haven for him since his mother died. They shared a passion for gardening, and he's taken care of this area for 26 years, and he's at a loss of what he's going to do for this upcoming season. People are trying to figure out, okay, I don't necessarily have any areas that I can bring these plants to. They're looking around saying, where can I bring these plants for the next couple of months? They don't know how long this period is going to be. But let's just hear from that resident first.
6: It's devastating. It's really devastating. 26 years, and I volunteered every year.
5: There was another longtime gardener who I spoke to this morning, and she was also mentioning that this has been in her lifestyle for 30 years. She also said that she shared a passion for gardening with her mom, and this has really become a large part of her identity, being able to do this. So she was upset too. This is Hildegard Henderson.
7: It's so upsetting. I've practically lived out here for all those years, and everyone's done so much work.
5: Now, there were other gardeners who think that this is good, that the city's moving in and they're drawing a line because they said that it needs to be done, that there had been community members who were part of the garden and they left because they were just so upset at what was going on. So it's not everyone, I think, is sharing a collective grief. That's what people were telling me at the garden today, that everyone's upset, but not some do understand, like, this needs to happen.
3: Granted, I take a look at the timing of this, obviously, and you mentioned that June 1st is the date that this is going to close. I mean, this is a few weeks after people have already begun work. I mean, how is that you were there? How is that garden looking right now? There has been some care that would have been done to this property.
5: Yes, for sure. I was getting a tour of the gardens and everyone's area.

0: it looks a little bit different in terms of plants or vegetables. But there was one like where you can see like blooms are about to happen. They're waiting for the beautiful flowers to bloom next week. And they say, oh, it's so devastating because this is the time for this type of flower to bloom. And now they're having to take it out of the ground and hopefully safely transplant it. And they're figuring out, okay, like people
1: where?
0: Where are they going to put this plant? And, you know, I spent 6 years like building that stability for these plants. So a lot of care and passion went into it.
1: And eventually they are going to have to. Well, they say there's no timeline right now, right, for when this when the garden could reopen. But it does sound like they are still on course for it to reopen eventually, one thing.
0: Yes. So residents were telling me they believe it could be by next spring, but the city has not confirmed a timeline. It sounds like there really needs to be some processes put in place and then also community consultations because there's been some issues within this area.
1: Yeah, it indicates to me that when this comes back, there are going to be new rules in place, and they will have to be asked about those rules. But man, losing that entire season of for a lot of people, like gardening is a lot of hours get sunk into it. It's a major hobby. It's something they love, and they've lost it for this summer. Thank you so much, Natalie.
0: Thanks for having me.
1: That was CTV's Natalie Van Roy. Coming up in a moment, it's going to circle back around to our question of the day. Inspired by what has been going on with DND and its Carling campus, and well, you have 5,000 parking spaces and you have 10,000 employees and you have a return to office mandate on the way. Is there a solution that exists elsewhere in the city that could perhaps relieve parking pressure, not just there, but maybe also do something about the rough commute we've been having in the city lately? I had a thought. I'm not sure whether or not I even am completely 100% behind that idea, but we're going to be talking about it with CTV's Kimberly Fowler after the 5:30 news with Eric Fox. I'm Chris Holsky, and for Christy Cameron, CFRA's Ottawa Now on the iHeartRadio app.
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15: Good afternoon. I'm Eric Fox. Tonight, showers in a low of 9. Right now, it's 17 degrees. Your full forecast is coming up. First, your top stories. Family and loved ones of a 6-year-old boy have been gripped by grief. Police say the child was reported missing around 5:10 last night. Eventually, he was found in the Rideau River by Mooney's Bay, but didn't survive. CTV's Tyler Fleming reports.
4: Police say the child was initially reported missing near Riverside Drive and Hogsback Road just after 5 p.m. The 6-year-old boy was later found in the Rideau River around Mooney's Bay. He was pulled to shore where bystanders began first aid. Paramedics were called to the scene around 5:30 and took over. The child was in cardiac arrest and taken to hospital where he was later pronounced dead.
10: Drowning happens so quickly. And one thing that people don't realize is that drowning happened in extreme silence. You don't hear the person scream. You don't hear the person cough. You don't hear the splash of water. It's a very deadly silence. And that's what makes it so deadly.
4: Earlier this month, a toddler drowned in the Ottawa River. Police are investigating and say support services are being offered to the child's family, as well as emergency responders involved.
15: A city councillor is speaking out after the Department of National Defense has said they are looking at turning a sports field into parking for one of their office buildings. The DND building on Carling Avenue has around 10,000 employees and 5,000 parking spots, which is already wreaking havoc ahead of a return to office mandates that are set to go into effect this summer. Area Councillor Teresa Kavanaugh tells CFRA having a federal government bus pass would help incentivize workers to leave their cars at home.
16: I would be very happy to see the federal government adopt the, you know, the EcoPass again. I guess the name came from the fact that you're not driving a car, you're taking transit. So that's very helpful to the environment.
15: She says once the LRT Line 1 is completed to Moody Drive, it will help get workers there by transit easier. And outgoing Governor General Mary Simon has launched a project to fund community-based mental health services in northern and indigenous communities. The Legacy Project will be run with support from the Rideau Hall Foundation. Simon, who launched a mental health learning and listening tour in 2024, says the shortage of services in the north is acute.
17: Mental health still does not receive the same attention as physical health, nor is it treated in the same way, urgency and compassion. Too many people, especially young people and those in remote communities, continue to lack the support they need.
15: Simon says the project is part of her ongoing commitment to the Arctic, where she was born and raised. It's a new way to join the conversation. Have your say with the CFRA Talkback button on the iHeartRadio app. Andrew Schofield is in the CTV Weather Center.
18: Thanks, Eric. Ottawa's under a special weather statement from Environment Canada for strong wind gusts this evening. A cloudy evening is in store, down to 9 degrees overnight with scattered showers. Tomorrow looks like a pleasant day, featuring a mix of sun and cloud and a high of 20. For Sunday, sun and cloud remains in the forecast. Showers are likely to develop later on in the day. The high will hit 21. Right now we're sitting at 17. It's cooled off a little bit. The Ford It's a Big Deal event is on until June 1st, and it's a great time to get a big deal on a 2026 Bronco Sport Big Bend. 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Now taking a look at the roads with Time Saver Traffic. There's a collision on the 417 in the eastbound lanes around Moody Drive, causing eastbound delays on the 417 until around Woodruff when it opens up again. Another collision on West Hunt Club Road between the 416 and Greenbank. Looks like that's in the eastbound lanes of West Hunt Club. We've had reports that traffic lights are out at Prince of Wales and Meadowlands, causing delays on the Hogsback Bridge. Heavy delays on the 417 between Island Park and Pinecrest. That's westbound due to those lane closures. Hunt Club Road looks incredibly slow, especially approaching the Rideau River. The interprovincial bridges have largely opened up, with the exception of the Champlain Bridge, which is seeing southbound delays, likely due to that previous collision. Tackling a big backyard project this spring? 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With your Time Saver Traffic, I'm Andrew Schofield.
15: Thanks, Andrew. That's the latest from the CTV Newsroom. I'm Eric Fox. 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
19: Canada's most gripping true crime stories are all in one place. 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Like the Kings of Coke, an explosive look at Canadian organized crime.
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1: What's up? Alien here. You know, from space. And... Whoa, I'm loving people's reactions to the news that Lotto Max now has more chances to win. With 10 new prizes of $100,000 on the next draw. Woo! See? She also can't believe that the next jackpot is $10 million. But it's real. Believe it.
2: Ah, alien!
1: Way ahead of you, buddy. 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
1: 537, Chris Holsky in for Christy Cameron. Got a text from Jeff, the grumpy Uber driver. Jeff, hold on. I may need a follow-up comment from you about something else here. Bringing up that there was a Red Blacks home game tonight. He's right. They host the Montreal Alouettes. It is a preseason game, but we are getting closer to kickoff of the regular season for the Ottawa Red Blacks, and they made a change of quarterback. Drew Locke out as their starter. Josh Meyer coming in at pivot for them this season. Jake Meyer, I should say. And we'll see how that works out for them this year. Jeff, I want your attention here specifically, our unofficial Rhodes correspondent. Earlier in the day, when I was having a conversation with Andrew Pinson talking about issues going east to west in the city, I was actually about to say that earlier this week, you, Jeff, had sent in a text talking about some of the issues going back and forth, not just on the Queensway, but on every east-west route. And like you were reading my mind, you resent that text. I didn't have time to read it. So I'm just checking, testing your psychic abilities right now. I am thinking of an Iron Maiden song from Seventh Son of a Seventh Son. So I just narrowed it down for a bit. So can you name the song that I'm thinking of right now? Anybody else can, you know, take their turn. They can try it at 1-800-580-CFRA, 1-800-582-3372. Standard rates may apply. We got a note from Counselor Jeff Leeper. This is unbelievable. We'd heard word that he'd been involved in some kind of accident involving his scooter. He sent a statement to CTV News at 5:15 this afternoon. It reads, "Today I was reminded of the kindness and care that define who we are, Ottawa. I had a gnarly accident on my scooter late this morning. I was riding alone, but within moments, two drivers stopped to check on me, to help, and to take me to the hospital. I want to extend a deep and heartfelt thank you to those strangers who treated me like a friend and neighbor. I also want to thank the doctors, nurses, and staff at the Ottawa Hospital Civic Campus for their excellent care. I'm sore and a little busted, or a little bruised, I should say. I don't know why I read that as busted. But I'm going to be okay. Let this be a reminder to always wear a helmet. Accidents happen, and you will always be safer wearing one. I feel like sometimes I should be wearing a helmet at all times. Fortunately, there are much more competent people in here to help ensure that this place runs smoothly. And joining us now is one of those people. Anchoring the news at 11:30 tonight, Kimberly Fowler. Kimberly, welcome.
2: Thank you. Quite the segue. Thank you.
1: I'm trying. Well, it's just like, from what I understand, he was riding a scooter and not a Segway, right?
2: Oh, you're talking about the verbal segue.
1: Sorry. I'm just apologizing for my smart alecky wordplay here. Getting from place to place. How many times have you had a headline over the course of the past few weeks just talking about what's been going on at the ND at the Carling campus?
2: Oh, at least once a day, right?
1: At least
2: it feels like.
1: Yeah, it's this ongoing story, and we've heard from a counselor just talking about the potential of, you know, the counselor for Bay Ward, Teresa Cavanaugh, doesn't like the idea of potentially, there have been some options discussed of maybe not even paving over, but converting a sports field into a parking lot, at least temporarily going forward. Mm-hmm. I had an idea, and I think it's a little crazy.
2: Okay.
1: And it's inspired by what's happening at Carleton University, what they did last year. They decided that no student who had public transit access could be granted a parking pass. So I thought, well, just tossing the idea out there. I'm wondering, should federal public servants with access to transit be banned from using parking lots at federal buildings? I think I'm a little bit crazy here with this one.
2: Yeah, I think you get a lot of pushback at that, because there's a lot of times when you tell people that they can't do something, they're going to want to do it even more. So I don't know if that's going to fly, but it's a pretty decent idea. And at this point, like, what's the worst that can happen? We need every type of idea to get more people back to work. And if that's one of the ideas, like, hey, let's see if it could fly.
1: I can see some, but well, they wouldn't be flying. They would be, riding the bus or I'm taking every single statement you say literally today. There are some benefits that I could see for them doing this though. I mean, for example, we have the current issues going on, issues on the 417 of people heading to and fro. So if something like this were to be enacted, you'd be throwing, I think, something in the neighborhood of 100,000 public servants who live within Ottawa onto the bus. That would take a whole bunch of cars off the road. It could ease the commuter side. what you could do is you could work to, I don't think that, obviously the union right now, the federal unions, their biggest solution, I think, to all these issues right now is that they want to continue remote work.
2: Yes.
1: But what if they convinced OC Transpo to, or not OC Transpo, to the federal government to buy up in bulk, maybe they get a discount, a whole bunch of OC Transpo passes for everybody for free. And then not only would you have the victory on the roads for a lot of people, but that's something that could also help out City Hall, for example, trying mm-hmm. to get ridership back up.
2: Yeah, for sure. But I think if any idea like that, I think would have to be temporary because, you know, OC Transpo has to make some money somehow, right? So I just think every idea that they come up with and everything that they put into plan, since I've been here, I've only been here in Ottawa less than 5 years, everything that they do, it just seems like the public has this big problem with it. And it's like, well, at least some people are trying to figure out solutions to get more people into work. Now, again, you know, the pandemic proved that we can work from home and we can still have a functioning society. So it's, you know, I'm sort of in the middle because when that happened, I never had to work from home. I always had to come and work every job that I've had, and I've never mm-hmm. had the privilege or everything to work from home. So I understand. You know, a lot of people that had to do that were like, it's not fair that they get to work from home and I have to come into work all the time. So I'm kind of in the middle here of what's going on with the, how people are being, you know, forced back to work. I'm doing air quotes here, to come into the office. So again, I, you know, with the D&D building and them using the green space, I don't think it's a bad idea. You know, if you build it, they will come, right? So I think that I don't have a problem with it, but again, there's also the environmental issue. If you take down green space somewhere else or in the immediate area,
1: yes,
2: you got to build it somewhere else, I think.
1: You
2: got to plant one somewhere else.
1: Are there any, I'm trying to think of some candidates within Ottawa. Are there any particular buildings that we would like to see raised and redeveloped with a park? This is prime real estate. Well, actually, no, you wouldn't be able to sell it just for a bunch of trees, but mm-hmm. I was going to say, why not 187 George for a while? But then, you know, then we'd all have to work from home for a little while. How has your commute been over the course of the past few weeks?
2: Well, it's not too badly because I can walk. I can take the bus, which I usually do, and sometimes I'll get a ride home from a coworker. So I do have options because I live fairly close to the station here. So my commute has not been the worst. However, I know with OC Transpo, it's not always the most reliable decision.
1: Yeah, we're getting closer. I think we're getting there soon. Mm-hmm. You're reporting on a story this evening about mm-hmm. About Smiths Falls and just some awful graffiti that's appeared within near their town hall.
2: Yeah, as the city is gearing up to celebrate Pride Month, a gazebo and as well as a crosswalk with the property of the town has been vandalized, and the mayor condemning the act, calling it despicable, such a disgrace, and that they're working with the Smiths Falls police to find the people that did commit this.
1: All right, we're going to be hearing more about that coming mm-hmm. up on CTV News at 6. Thank you so much, Kimberly.
2: Thank you so much, Chris.
1: I have no more closing puns. unfortunately, I cannot take you any more literally than I have now. We did get some texts. It's like, Jeff, you didn't take a guess. You laughed. But I am going to point out that it's entirely possible that Robbie is psychic because he guessed the clairvoyant, maybe a little bit too on the nose when it comes to being psychic. Thank you so much, Robbie. It is 5:45. Coming up in a moment, something is happening tonight I've been obsessed over something over the course of the last roughly month and a half, but I can't quite put my finger on something that might occur tonight in the state of Carolina. It is 5:46. Let's take a look at weather and traffic with Andrew Schofield.
3: Hi, Chris. Ottawa's under a special weather statement from Environment Canada for strong wind gusts tonight. A cloudy evening is in store, down to 9 with scattered showers. Tomorrow looks like a pleasant day, a mix of sun and cloud and a high of 20. As for Sunday, a mix of sun and cloud remains in the forecast, although showers are likely to develop later on in the day. The high will be 21. Right now, we're sitting at 17. 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Now taking a look at the roads. With time saver traffic, there's a collision on the 417 in the eastbound lanes around Moody. That's causing eastbound delays on the highway until around Woodruff when it opens up again. Another collision on West Hunt Club Road between the 416 and Greenbank. That looks like it's in the eastbound lanes. We have received reports that traffic lights are out at Prince of Wales and Meadowlands, causing heavy delays on the Hogsback Bridge. Heavy delays on the 417 westbound between Island Park and Pinecrest due to those lane closures. Hunt Club also looks very slow approaching the Rideau River. It's the all-weather drive main event. 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Your time saver traffic, I'm Andrew Schofield.
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1: Hi, 50. Wrapping things up for this week. Chris Holsky in for Christy Cameron. It's not always a good feeling when you see a special weather statement, or as you just heard from Andrew Schofield, there's a possibility that we could see wind gusts. Well, not see them. You can't see the wind. Who has seen the wind? W.O. Mitchell, classic Canadian novel. You could feel wind gusts of up to 80 kilometers per hour at some point this evening. I may actually be outdoors tonight. That'll be fun. There is also a threat of showers this evening. That might be a wee bit uncomfortable. It is, however, potentially keeping me away at least for a while from, perhaps the Montreal Canadiens being eliminated from the playoffs against the Carolina Hurricanes tonight. Look, hearing what the team has had to say over the course of the past couple of days after they lost 4-0, falling down 3-1 behind the Carolina Hurricanes, they seem to believe that they can come back. Belief and reality are two different things. It is not often that a team comes back from a 3-1 deficit, particularly when the first two games you play are on the road. Meanwhile, the Montreal Canadiens have done this three times since 2010. But they look so tired. Martin St-Louis taking their head coach, taking the position that he'd come back from 3-1 deficits a couple of times. A few members of this team did that as well with the 2021 opening round series against the Toronto Maple Leafs. The only shot I think Montreal has is if the Carolina Hurricanes are in their own heads about winning an Eastern Conference title and advancing to the Stanley Cup, because they've been there four times in the last 8 years. They have failed each time. And if Montreal wins tonight in Carolina when the Hurricanes have a chance to close things out, it could get into their heads. Of course, as I say this, watch them blow the doors off the Canadiens 6-1. They're exhausted. Their legs are cement. Nick Suzuki insists they're not tired, but look at them. Just watch them play. After playing 7 against Tampa, 7 against Buffalo, they're toast. Ugh. But I said the same things. I said the same thing about the Canadiens after they were shelled by the Leafs in 2021 in Game 4. And then, well, look what happened there. Coming up next week, it is Chio Telethon season. You can actually donate to the Chio Telethon right now online. The TV broadcast is happening a week from tomorrow from 4 until 7 on CTV Ottawa. What I can tell you is that on Monday, we are going to begin our annual week-long series of interviews heading into the telethon. These are my favorite interviews of the year. We'll be hearing from not just people involved with the Chio Foundation, those who raise the money, or gather and inspire a community to contribute to the worthy cause that is our children's hospital. We will be hearing from doctors, from researchers who have saved lives, and most importantly, we will be hearing from the kids whose lives have been saved, whose lives have been improved thanks to the Children's Hospital of Eastern Ontario. You can make your gift to Chio at chiotelethon.com. And again, don't miss a minute of the telethon on CTV on Saturday, June 6th, from 4 until 7 p.m. Every child deserves the best care, and they need you to make that happen. Of course, it is proudly supported by CTV and News Talk 580 CFRA. Getting close to the end, my extreme gratitude to Chris Viss on the other side of the glass running the board today. Big thanks to Mitch Kudrowski, who helped put this show together at the last minute. Chris and Cameron away for today. And my thanks to all of you for joining us this afternoon. Have a great weekend. I'm Chris Holsky, in for Christy Cameron, signing off.
12: Pay me off, Johnny!
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2: 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I'm Tanya Taylor. 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
9: Allegations of deep fakes and AI used to create and distribute sexual content without consent.
21: Understand that there's a lot of information to go through. I anticipate down the road there will be further charges.
9: Police say there are at least 50 victims. 27 of them are here in Ottawa. Two men have been charged. A brief frantic search for a six-year-old boy reported missing near Hogsback, pulled from the water a short time later.
0: Drowning happened in extreme silence. You don't hear the person scream. You don't hear the splash of water. And that's what makes it so deadly.
9: Paramedics unable to save him. And speed cushions designed to make drivers uncomfortable with speeding.
6: Cars are speeding here at 60, 70 kilometers an hour. It's ridiculous. So whatever we have, it's going to help.
9: Humps and cushions could be installed at 29 former photo radar locations. Good evening. We begin tonight with an alarming investigation into AI deepfake videos. Ottawa police charging two men for allegedly using the technology to create and distribute sexual content without consent. Police say there are more than 50 victims and more than half of them are right here in Ottawa. CTV's Josh Morano joins us now with more on this developing story. Josh.
13: Yeah, Patricia, the investigation began last September after Ottawa police received a report of harmful online content depicting a woman. Investigators say the case quickly expanded, crossing jurisdictional boundaries and involving the alleged misuse of AI deepfakes and other technology. It started with one report to the Ottawa police and quickly grew. Two men now facing dozens of charges after a months-long investigation into the alleged use of artificial intelligence deepfakes to create sexual content without consent.
22: Oftentimes people are not aware that they are victims. The investigators reaching out.
13: Ottawa police confirming they've identified over 50 victims across Canada, ranging from 16 to 55 years old, including 27 women in Ottawa, but say that number could continue to climb.
22: It is still very much an active investigation, you will understand that there's a lot of information to go through cell phones and everything else. So I anticipate down the road there will be further charges.
13: According to court documents, the alleged incidents happened between August 2020 and December 2025. Police arrested Stephen Lowe in February, a 60-year-old man from Nova Scotia. He's facing 79 charges, including harassment, uttering threats, and publishing child sexual abuse material online.
22: The investigator was able to determine that the individual had resided in Ottawa and had moved from this location as a result of additional judicial authorizations. We were able to determine where the individual was, and as a result, the RCMP assisted with an arrest in Nova Scotia.
13: Earlier this month, a second arrest, 38-year-old Gregory Van Beek from West Nipissing, Ontario, near North Bay, now faces charges including conspiracy, threats, and publishing intimate images without consent.
23: Anybody with basically a photo off the internet and a disturbed mind can create basically any video they want of somebody.
13: Deepfakes are digitally created or manipulated images or videos designed to make a person appear to be doing or saying something they never actually did, created using artificial intelligence.
23: There's a social awareness around these is an increasing problem. We need to pass laws to stop it. That is slowly starting to happen.
13: The charges haven't been proven in court, and the investigation comes as federal government pushes forward with Bill C-16, proposed legislation that would expand Canada's laws around the non-consensual sharing of intimate images to include AI-generated deepfakes and other digitally altered content. Patricia.
9: CTV's Josh Morano reporting live for us tonight. Thank you. Well, turning now to a tragic incident on the Rideau River, a six-year-old boy is dead after being pulled from the waters near Mooney's Bay late yesterday afternoon. Police received a call at 5:10 when the child was reported missing near Riverside Drive and Hogsback Road. He was found just a short time later in the river. CTV's Tyler Fleming joins us in studio with the latest on this. Tyler.
24: Yeah, Patricia, bystanders pulled the boy from the water and began first aid before paramedics arrived and took over, taking the child to hospital in critical condition where he later died.
25: Near Mooney's Bay Beach, along the shores of the Rideau River, a young boy drowned Thursday.
0: These are very difficult to hear. They happen so quickly.
25: Police say just after 5 p.m., the 6-year-old child was reported missing around the area of Hogsback Road and Riverside Drive. Shortly after, he was seen in the water.
0: A bystander pulled him out, started CPR until resuscitation was taken over by paramedics. Paramedics continued resuscitation on scene and during transport to the hospital with the help of Ottawa firefighters.
25: He died in hospital.
1: It is really sad. It's really sad.
25: Fouad Deep comes here to fish. Today, reflecting on a young life lost and the dangers of open water. A few years ago, his friend drowned in the Ottawa River.
1: The boat, overturned and they lost him.
25: And earlier this month, a toddler drowned along the banks of the Ottawa River.
0: Drowning happened in extreme silence. You don't hear the person scream, you don't hear the splash of water, and that's what makes it so deadly.
2: We have ring buoy stations throughout the city. The biggest thing is know your environment.
25: Sean Duffy with the Life Saving Society says those around open water must understand the dangers of its depths, undertow, and that if you do fall in, life jackets are critical to survival. Swimming lessons are an important component as well.
2: You'll learn skills on how to support yourself in the water that could save your life, but you'll also learn awareness. Parents of children will learn the risk factors and how to make safer choices to keep them and their families safe.
1: I lost one of my friends. He had a small boat, but he never had a life jacket. You have to be very, very cautious.
24: Police say they are investigating and that support services are being offered to the child's family as well as the emergency responders involved. Patricia.
3: CTV's Tyler Fleming live for us tonight. Thank you. And we do have extended coverage of water safety tips and more on the drowning in the Rideau River online at ctvnewsottawa.ca. Well, speed cameras are out, but speed cushions may be in. The city could receive millions of dollars in provincial funding to install new traffic calming measures after the Ford government banned photo radar last year. But many residents wonder if they will be as effective. CTV's Peter Sperling joins us in studio with more on this. Peter.
4: Patricia, many residents I spoke with today say they'd rather see a photo radar camera than a speed bump.
5: Work is underway to install a speed cushion here in an effort to slow traffic down on Nina Igorin's East Ottawa Street.
6: Cars are speeding here at 60, 70 kilometers an hour. It's ridiculous. So whatever we have, it's going to help.
5: But she'd rather see a
6: speed camera. Speed camera. With the speed camera, at least they would get like a fine, right? So I was never in agreement of getting rid of those, especially like there were schools around here.
5: The province banned photo radar last fall, and while her street didn't have a speed camera, areas that did could be getting traffic calming measures like speed bumps and speed cushions.
4: So what exactly is the difference between a speed bump and a speed cushion? Well, this one is under construction in East Ottawa, and when finished, councillors say vehicles like fire trucks will be able to go right through it without having to slow down, whereas regular cars will need to.
7: This only applies to two-lane roads. You can't do this in a four-lane road. But on the side streets, this is what the actions we're going to take to ensure that we try to slow traffic down.
5: The City of Ottawa is eligible to receive nearly $24 million in funding from the province to implement traffic calming measures and signs at former photo radar locations.
7: I wish they would have left them in the school zones.
5: Data from the city shows more drivers have been speeding in school zones since the cameras were turned off.
26: You know, when it was there, they slowed down a bit, but now it's really bad.
5: Shannon Villeneuve would like to see the one along Queen Mary Street come back and doesn't think speed humps will make a difference.
26: That's not going to do much. They'll just go fast over it.
5: Back on Igorin Street, residents are mixed about speed cushions.
27: I think it probably slowed them down.
6: I don't know if that's going to help. I think it's going to be better than what was in there before, honestly, but I don't know.
4: Patricia, according to a city report, proposed measures at 84 former photo radar locations will require provincial approval, and all projects must be completed by the end of March 2028.
3: All right, CTV's Peter Sperling live for us tonight. Thank you.
9: Still ahead, a painstaking exodus plant by plant as a community garden is closing down for remedial work, leaving residents feeling uprooted. That story coming up.
3: Well, here's a live look now through our Centennial Glass Skycam. 15 degrees out there right now, a little cooler than last evening. Certainly felt cool if you were out in this afternoon when the wind was really gusting. We do have a special weather statement in effect. Those strong winds this afternoon at some points were predicted to be close to 80 kilometers an hour. I know right here in the market around 4 o'clock it was gusting to about 50 or 60 kilometers and everything was blowing all over the place. Now that special weather statement is expected to be removed into this evening as those winds die down. As we take a look at our situation and conditions through the next 24 hours or so. 15 degrees at 8 o'clock with a mix of sun and cloud. 10 tomorrow morning. Slight chance of showers in the morning, but overall it's going to be a nice sunny Saturday for you. 16 degrees by the noon hour. 19 at 4. Still a little bit cooler than what we are going to see by midweek next week as we move into June. Right now in the capital, it is 15 degrees. We hit a high of 20 today, and there is a pretty good chance we will continue to see some shower activity in the capital this evening. Well, the mayor of Smiths Falls is speaking out after hateful graffiti was found on town property this week. It comes as many municipalities in eastern Ontario are getting set to celebrate Pride Month. CTV's Kimberly Fowler joins us live in studio with more. Kimberly.
8: Well, Patricia, unfortunately, this isn't the first time property in Smiths Falls decorated for Pride Month has been vandalized. The town installed two rainbow crosswalks at Church and Beckwith Streets that were defaced back in the summer of 2023. And now this. These are some of the photos shared yesterday by the town of Smiths Falls showing the graffiti on the Pride crosswalk and on the gazebo outside Town Hall. Now, the words are blurred, but Mayor Sean Pankow is condemning the vandalism, saying he's beyond disappointed by the act. Now, the mayor posted a statement to the town's website and social media pages saying, in part, the graffiti that appeared on town property overnight is deeply disturbing and completely out of line with the values of Smiths Falls and the people who call this community home. I'm beyond disappointed by this act of discrimination and intolerance. Now, the vandalism was quickly cleaned up, but Mayor Pankow adds that the town is working closely with the Smiths Falls Police Service to identify those responsible. Patricia.
3: CTV's Kimberly Fowler live for us tonight. Thank you. Well, investigators are searching for the cause of a massive house fire in Manotick last night. According to Ottawa Fire Services, multiple people called 911 around 5:45 last night saying flames and smoke were visible from the home on Brevard Drive near the Rideau River. By the time crews arrived on scene, the home was fully engulfed in flames. It took around 4 hours to get the blaze under control. Fortunately, no one was injured. And two people were treated for smoke inhalation after a fire at an apartment building in the city's West End last night. It broke out around 8:45 p.m. on the fourth floor of a building on Regina Street in the Lincoln Heights neighborhood. Crews managed to stop the fire from spreading. Ottawa police stopped a truck driver hauling a trailer with 10 missing wheels today. The driver was pulled over around 6 a.m. on Leicester Road. The trailer was supposed to have 12 wheels, but only had two. Police say the trailer also had no operational brakes. The driver was taking it to a scrap yard. The company and driver are facing multiple charges. The Ontario man at the heart of an international murder investigation pleaded guilty to 14 charges of aiding and abetting suicide today. As a result, murder charges against Kenneth Law were withdrawn by the Crown. Law was accused of selling deadly substances online to people at risk of self-harm, some of whom went on to take their own lives. CTV's John Woodward reports.
10: Yeah, today is heavy, for sure.
11: Heavy for Kim Prosser, the mother of Ashton Prosser Blake, who was headed to university in Toronto before he died by suicide at 19 years old.
10: I carry forward his legacy in my heart and my soul.
11: Prosser, among dozens of families coming to Newmarket Courthouse to hear the guilty plea of Kenneth Law, who arrived in an OPP transport truck as media from around the world watched. Law was a trained engineer and former chef at an upscale Toronto hotel, but he also had a side business selling a meat preservative that in high doses is deadly, a product he marketed under a pseudonym on websites aimed at suicidal people. CTV News has tracked 150 deaths around the world tied to those products, the youngest just 16 years old. Court heard his income from the sales neared $300,000 using sales and payment platforms of Shopify and PayPal, the most recent death in January.
12: Para prevenir más muertes.
11: The father of an 18-year-old who died, Yesenia Bedoya Lopez, said he hopes the judge sends a message to stop anyone considering selling the product. Thanks to his guilty pleas, Law avoids a murder conviction and won't do life in prison. It emerged that British authorities won't charge him there either.
2: Some of these suicide websites marketed Law's products as a painless way to die, but the facts read out in court show that that is not true. Some of the people called 911 complaining of pain and vomiting, wishing that they had not taken the substance and didn't want to die, but by the time they had consumed the product, it was too late.
10: I walk with him in my heart in everything that I do. My passion, my drive, my everything is walking with my son.
11: Prosser is not pushing for a stiff sentence, just hoping that the trauma Law's actions caused can stop. John Woodward, CTV News.
3: New data from Stats Canada shows the country's economy slipping into a technical recession. Economic growth stalled in the first quarter of this year, and real gross domestic product was slightly negative on an annualized basis. The agency mainly blames higher imports of gold and a weak month of March for Canada's resource extraction industries, such as mining, oil and gas, and forestry. Real GDP has now declined for two consecutive quarters, which meets the definition of a technical recession, a term the opposition leader disagrees with.
14: There's nothing technical about having an empty stomach because you can't afford paying the worst food inflation in the G7. There's nothing technical about coming home from work and telling your kids that you no longer have a job and that they're going to have to sell the house because Canada has the second highest unemployment in the G7. That is not technical. It is real. This is a full-blown liberal recession.
3: The finance minister told the House of Commons he remains confident about the Canadian economy. Well, Canada's outgoing governor general was honored by the prime minister for her service today, but her legacy will not end with this title.
15: Mary Simon has taken on enormous challenges and approached them with wisdom, determination, and an unwavering commitment to her people and public service. Your Excellency, you've reminded us that reconciliation is a responsibility to be lived day after day in how we listen, how we learn, and how we act. And throughout your lifetime of service, you've embodied the responsibility with that wisdom, compassion, and unwavering purpose.
16: When we heal from a trauma or from any kind of mental health illness, it could be serious, it could be minor, anything can happen in our lives. And we need to feel that the person that is helping us to heal understands who we are, where we come from and what our culture is. And it's not just Inuit, but it's all cultures.
3: The Prime Minister announced a new project he says will carry on the work close to the Governor General's heart. The Mary Simon Catalyst for Mental Wellness will provide counseling, culturally grounded services, and peer-led mental health care to Northern and Indigenous communities.
17: It is extremely important to teach people about adaptive sports because not all sports are meant for able-bodied people.
3: Coming up, the wheelchair basketball championships are coming to the capital, and today some of the big names at City Hall had a taste of what it takes to compete at any level. Here's a live look now through our Centennial Glass Skycam. Oh, looks a little windy out there right now. 15 degrees in the capital. We'll have your full weather details coming up.
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1: In this friendly competition between the Ottawa Carleton Wheelchair Sports Association and Ottawa Councillors, it's not about the score, but the message.
2: It was really nice being out here, but this is just where it starts.
1: Sabrina DeMasso started playing wheelchair basketball in 2022 when she was no longer able to play able-bodied.
2: I played soccer before, and wheelchair basketball is really just a gateway for me to open a door of other depth of sports because there wasn't a lot available in Ottawa at the time.
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6: We want Ottawa to be a livable city for everyone, and we don't want anybody to feel like their experience is less than someone else's experience. So it's really important that we make Ottawa as accessible and as inclusive as possible.
1: Tyler Miller and Lee Melamick will play for Canada when the Wheelchair Basketball World Championships arrive in Ottawa this fall.
7: A lot of people think wheelchair basketball is maybe easy, but you get them in a chair and it's very humbling. Sometimes, you know, learning a new sport can be that.
8: Wheelchair basketball is a great sport because it includes different people of all abilities, from, you know, certain disabilities, cerebral palsy, spinal cord injury, to amputations, and even able-bodied athletes can compete. So it's a great inclusive sport.
1: The 2026 Wheelchair Basketball World Championships taking place September 9th to 19th, welcoming 28 teams from around the world. Camille Wilson, CTV News.
0: After some pretty good sunshine this week, today was somewhat gray and showers are arriving heading into the weekend. This groundhog out here popping up to say hello did not seem to mind the strong winds that were blowing through the capital today. Very windy this afternoon and into this evening. A chance of showers tonight and overnight, but the sunshine is expected to return tomorrow. As we take a look at what you are anticipating, and there's some shower activity moving through the capital this evening. And yes, it was very windy this afternoon. We do still have a special weather statement in effect for the capital. So strong winds are a possibility. Those gusts. Seems like we've had a very windy spring in Ottawa, but tomorrow should be much better. We'll get to those details in just a moment, but let's take a look at how others are faring across the country. 4 degrees in St. John's today, 6 in Charlottetown, 8 degrees with a mix of sun and cloud in Halifax. As we move into Quebec and Ontario, a very cool day in Quebec City today, just 10 degrees. Toronto seeing 24 and Windsor 25 and mostly sunny. Again, the heat in the prairies continues to be something that they are concerned with there. Winnipeg, a mix of sun and cloud and 32 degrees. 31 in Regina, 33 in Saskatoon. Edmonton and Calgary in the mid-20s with a bit of a mixed bag. Edmonton seeing some showers, maybe a thunderstorm in that area as well. Out to Vancouver, 17 degrees with the sunshine. Look at Yellowknife today, one of the hot spots in the country, really, at 27 degrees. So overnight tonight, we're going to dip down to single-digit territory right here in Ottawa. Pretty good sleeping weather if you have those windows open. 9 degrees, mostly cloudy, slight chance of a shower overnight. 9 degrees along the Seaway as well. Kingston and Trenton seeing that. A little cooler in Bancroft and in Kitigan-Zibi overnight tonight. Maniwaki will see 8 degrees. Tremblant, 7. Gatineau, 10, along with Petawawa and Kempville, 9 degrees overnight. So tomorrow for your Saturday, looks like this, mostly sunny, a few clouds in the Ottawa area, maybe a few more of them, depending where you are. 22 degrees in Pembroke tomorrow along the Seaway. We'll see 21 in Trenton and 20 degrees in Kingston, a little cooler in Brockville at 19. And your Saturday high in Petawawa, 22 degrees tomorrow, 19 in Kempville, 19 in Montreal as well. A cool day in the mountains and Mont-Tremblant, 20 degrees in Gatineau up in Maniwaki, mostly sunshine and 21 degrees. Your 7-day forecast is brought to you by Davidson Hearing Aid Center, celebrating over 80 years in family business. All right, so Saturday, 20 degrees with that mostly sunny skies, another cool overnight, then 21 on Sunday with a pretty good chance we will see some showers. Peaks of sunshine as well, though. A little warmer on your Monday, sunshine.

0: Fine, a few clouds, a chance of showers, but 40%. 22 on Tuesday, warmer temperatures midweek, mid first week of June, 24, 27, and 26. Well, Ottawa tennis superstar Gabby Dabrowski and her doubles partner are on a roll in Paris at the French Open, heading to the next round. Dabrowski and her partner, Luisa Stefani, were winners today in a three-set match. They move through to the third round. They're seeded fourth in this tournament. The Ottawa Redblacks continue their preseason tonight. The Redblacks at home at TD Place, taking on the Montreal Alouettes tonight at 7 p.m. This week, the Redblacks named their starting quarterback for the regular season, Jake Mayer, over Redblacks veteran Drew Brown. The Redblacks finished last season with 4 wins and 14 losses. Some Canadian basketball stars have key roles as the NBA Western Conference Finals goes to a Game 7. The San Antonio Spurs and Oklahoma City Thunder play tomorrow night in Oklahoma. Canadian Thunder star Shai Gilgeous-Alexander struggled in Game 6. He and his Canadian teammate Lou Dort hope to bounce back. The Spurs have their own Canadian star, Kelly Olynyk. The winner will play Eastern champion New York Knicks.
1: It's so upsetting. I've practically lived out here for all those years, and everyone's done so much work.
0: Well, coming up, why is the Sandy Hill Community Garden suddenly closing? It could be about the conflict growing between members. We have a new pop quiz online tonight. 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
0: 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The community garden in Sandy Hill is unexpectedly closing just as gardening season gets underway. The city says it needs to address organizational and safety issues as some members raise concerns about conflicts between gardeners. The Strathcona Heights Community Garden is located on Wiggins Private near Lees Avenue. CTV's Natalie Van Roy reports.
13: I got from her.
6: Hildegard Henderson has been a member of this Ottawa Community Garden for 30 years. She's devastated it's temporarily closing.
1: It's so upsetting. I've practically lived out here for all those years, and everyone's done so much work. If I phone some of my nieces...
6: Henderson is slowly transplanting all of her flowers and plants after getting notice items need to be removed by June 1st before access is restricted.
1: And some of these flowers, they go back decades and decades, you know, to when I was a kid gardening with my mother. So they mean a lot to me.
6: Many find great comfort gardening here.
12: It's devastating. Came to gardening because my mother was ill, and she asked me to help her clean up some of her gardens while she was ill, and she passed away.
13: It means food sovereignty, food security. As an Indigenous woman, it means connecting to the earth.
6: CTV News has obtained an email from the city to the Garden Plot members that states the site will remain closed for the upcoming season as the city undertakes remedial work and organizational measures to ensure the garden's long-term safety, sustainability, and success. Some gardeners here say there have been conflicts between members.
14: Some have left quietly without saying anything to anyone, and then others have left being very vocal about what has been going on. Thought that might have been part of the reason why the city was taking over the garden.
6: The city says during the closure, the focus will be on strengthening organizational stability and governance, ensuring appropriate insurance coverage, reviewing and addressing health, safety, and accessibility standards, and engaging in community consultations.
15: I have no idea what the future holds for this. I've heard that there are going to be some raised beds, and that's all I know.
6: It's not clear when the garden will reopen. The letter to residents says timelines will be shared as they become available. Natalie Van Roy, CTV News.
0: Tonight's big picture, a rocket belonging to billionaire Jeff Bezos' space company exploded during a test in Florida last night. Blue Origin says its new Glenn rocket exploded during an engine firing test at Cape Canaveral, sending a massive fireball into the sky. This all happened ahead of a satellite launch planned for next week. Officials say no one was injured in the incident. Bezos says it's too early to know the cause of the explosion. Now, some other stories you need to know right now. An Ottawa councillor is raising concerns about the Department of National Defense's plan to address a parking shortage at its Carling Avenue campus. That location has about 10,000 employees, but only 5,000 parking spots. And workers say there just aren't enough spaces even before they head back to the office 4 days a week this summer. The ND says it's looking at several measures, including shuttle services and temporarily converting nearby sports fields into parking. But Councillor Teresa Cavanaugh says turning green space into parking is not the answer and is encouraging more public transit and active transportation options. It's a good time to fill up your gas tank heading into the weekend. Many stations here in Ottawa saw prices fall another 3 cents overnight to about $1.70 or lower. According to Canadians for Affordable Energy President Dan McTagg, this is the lowest price for gas in about a month. More than 50,000 Canada Post workers have until tomorrow to vote on whether or not to accept a new five-year contract. The labor unrest has dragged on for over 2 years, with workers taking to the picket line several times. The Canadian Union of Postal Workers has asked its members to turn down the latest offer. A tentative deal was reached late last year, which included wage increases. Canada Post says it has lost over $5 billion since 2018 and will eventually be ending most door-to-door deliveries.
16: It's basically a citywide treasure hunt. So residents can go out, peruse their neighborhood, they get to know their neighbors, and they get to find things that hopefully give them a second life, keep them in cycle.
0: This weekend, you can leave your unwanted items at the curb for someone else to find. The citywide event called Giveaway Weekend runs this Saturday and Sunday. To participate, the city says you can put your gently used items at the curb with a free sign.
17: Gostis Barrett, away goes Blake. 2-on-1 with Stankovic. Jackson Blake, Stankovic scores, and it's 3-0 Carolina.
0: It is a must-win game for the Habs tonight. They face elimination from the Stanley Cup playoffs. The Carolina Hurricanes lead the Eastern Conference Final 3-1 after beating the Canadiens 4-0 in Montreal on Wednesday. If Montreal loses, it will officially be another year without a Canadian team hoisting the cup. That hasn't happened since the Habs won back in 1993.
18: We are committed to growing this relationship responsibly with a goal of increasing exports to China.
0: Coming up, details on today's meetings between Canada's Prime Minister and China's Foreign Minister here in Ottawa today.
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9: China's foreign affairs minister is in Ottawa, beginning a three-day visit that includes meetings with Prime Minister Carney and Foreign Affairs Minister Anita Anand. It's the first visit of its kind in a decade and has already sparked protests on Parliament Hill. CTV's Abigail Beeman reports.
10: China's foreign minister welcomed by the Prime Minister, as well as his Canadian counterpart, Anita Anand. Wang Yi spoke of record-high engagement with Anand and a relationship between the two nations that has turned around, now growing and improving, with major economic and trade concerns, as he says, properly addressed.
11: We are committed to growing this relationship responsibly, with a goal of increasing exports to China by 50% by 2030, while safeguarding Canada's economic and national security interests and values.
12: There would need to be some clarity about what are those guardrails, what kind of investment from China is welcome, in what sectors, and where we would actually continue to hold the red line.
10: The opposition leader asked if he believed Mark Carney would raise issues of human rights abuses.
13: Of course not. He won't do anything to make Beijing unhappy.
10: A former Canadian diplomat in Beijing, who has met Wang Yi more than once over the decades, believes human rights will be discussed and that China is likely to raise Taiwan.
14: We do have to reflect our values in these discussions. And from my experience, particularly behind closed doors, it's possible, necessary in my view, to speak frankly to Chinese leaders about our own concerns. And I guarantee you they will speak frankly about theirs.
9: The Prime Minister heads back to China for the second time later this year for the APEC summit, while this visit by the Foreign Minister could set the stage for a visit to Canada by China's President Xi. China watchers say to look towards the end of this year when the President already has plans to visit the United States. Abigail Beeman, CTV News, Ottawa.
1: Signs tonight that the Strait of Hormuz could be one step closer to opening. President Donald Trump says the U.S. blockade on the critical shipping route will be lifted. Trump made the announcement on Truth Social today, saying ships stuck in the strait can begin heading home. After the war began back in February, Iran blocked tankers from traveling through the strait. The U.S. then set up its own blockades on Iranian ports. It's still not clear if Iran will be lifting its blockade.
15: There's no jurisdiction that's hosting a World Cup right now that is releasing the detailed information that is being released by the province of British Columbia.
1: Just how much will it cost for Canadian cities to host the World Cup? Likely much more than budgeted. That story is next.
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9: On the heels of a report claiming World Cup games in Toronto and Vancouver could cost a combined $1 billion, we now know that number is going up. BC releasing updated figures today showing Vancouver's cost climbing to more than $100 million per match. Here's CTV's Andrew Johnson.
3: Hosting 7 World Cup games inside Vancouver's BC Place will cost more or less, depending how you look at the math. And the province says it's leading the tournament in transparency.
15: There's no jurisdiction that's hosting a World Cup right now that is releasing the detailed information that's being released by the province of British Columbia.
3: A year ago, it estimated FIFA could cost British Columbians up to $624 million. Today, the figure is $729 million, an increase of more than $100 million. But projected revenue and cost recovery estimates are also higher, projected at $478 million last year, today $615 million. The bottom line, the province says overall net hosting costs have dropped by more than $30 million and are now estimated at $114 million.
4: Thanks to disciplined planning, strong financial oversight, and higher projected revenues.
3: The biggest revenue generator so far has been a 2.5% tax on all visitors to Vancouver booking short-term accommodation that will remain in effect until 2030. Over the next 5 years, BC says it will score $1 billion more in spin-off tourism. Sports economist Moshe Lander believes the benefit is being overstated, and the losses from tourists and locals avoiding the city during FIFA ignored.
5: I don't want to be around that chaos. I want to be able to enjoy Vancouver in all of its beauty where it's not overcrowded with soccer hooligans. So you know what? I'm going to Kelowna instead.
3: A final answer to the question of is it all worth it likely won't come for years. It all starts in exactly 2 weeks when the home team will hit the field in Toronto for the first World Cup game ever held in Canada. Andrew Johnson, CTV News, Vancouver.
9: Coming up, a big lottery win for an Ottawa homeless shelter worker. Details just ahead. Taking a live look through our Centennial Glass Skycam. These wind gusts, really crazy right now. You can see it with the camera shaking. We have a special weather statement letting people know this wind could continue for the next little bit into the evening. Very windy this afternoon as well. It's going to calm down overnight. Could see a shower or two overnight, but we have sunshine back in the forecast for you tomorrow. We'll tell you about that coming up.
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9: Here's what's on CTV tonight. Canada's World Cup roster reveal, the final 26, making the Canadian team. Celebrity Wheel of Fortune, W5 Avery Haines investigates, and Boston Blue. And here's a recap of the top stories we are following right now.
16: There's a lot of information to go through, cell phones and everything else. So I anticipate down the road there will be further charges.
9: Two men facing charges after allegedly using artificial intelligence to create deep fake videos of sexual content without consent. Ottawa police say there are more than 50 victims, more than half of them in Ottawa.
28: Drowning happened in extreme silence. You don't hear the person scream, you don't hear the splash of water.
9: A 6-year-old boy has died after he was pulled from the Rideau River near Mooney's Bay last night. He was reported missing in the area shortly before falling into the water.
29: Cars are speeding here at 60, 70 kilometers an hour. It's ridiculous. So whatever we have, it's going to help, I'm hoping.
9: The city plans to install new speed humps and cushions in areas where there used to be photo radar cameras. But many residents say they're skeptical whether they will be as effective. One final look at the forecast now on your Friday night. We have a lot of wind this evening. We could see a shower or two overnight. and then we'll wake up to 10 degrees, slight chance of showers early, but for the most part, we are going to see sunny skies. Tomorrow, not as windy in the morning, as you can see there out of the northeast at 20 kilometers an hour. 20 degrees for the high tomorrow. Still the cool overnights for the next few days. On Sunday, you'll see mostly sunny skies. Could see a shower, though, about a 60% chance. 21 degrees for your Sunday. 23 with a mix of sun and cloud and a chance of showers on Monday. 22 degrees on Tuesday. Then it really starts to warm up into some summer-type temperatures as we get midweek. Wednesday, a mix of sun and cloud, 24 degrees. A couple of 27s on the board there as well. And we are, of course, into June next week and looking forward to that. Well, time now to check in to see what our news team will be working on tonight. CTV's Kimberly Fowler is here and on the desk for us at 11:30. Kimberly?
2: Yeah, Patricia was announced today. Jeru Brown is out. Jake Meyer is in at quarterback this season for the Red Blacks. They're playing their final preseason match before the CFL season opens up next week. And again, you can stay right here on CTV. We'll have more on Canada's men's World Cup roster. Going out on a limb here, Ottawa's Jonathan David. I'm pretty sure he'll be making the team. Canada's soccer and head coach Jesse March. He'll be officially unveiling Canada's 26-man roster for the 2026 FIFA World Cup. It all starts off here in a couple of minutes from now. And you can get the news anytime, anywhere at ctvnewsottawa.ca. And join me tonight for CTV News at 11:30.
9: You're going to have to keep that on or you won't be doing your job properly. Just always fun in the newsroom having the screens going. Mm-hmm. And finally for us tonight, this is fun too.
2: Yeah.
9: So an individual who works at a homeless shelter here in Ottawa celebrating a big lottery win. Yes, Edward R. won the Instant Cash for Life grand prize. He bought his tickets at the Brown's Your Independent Grocer in Stittsville. The grand prize is $1,000 a week for life. I always think that would be really, really good. Yeah. Edward opted for the lump sum, though. The prize of $675,000, also not bad. He says he and his wife are hoping to purchase a new home and invest for the future. Congratulations to him.
2: For sure. Would you pick choose a lump sum or?
9: I don't know. I feel like I love the idea of that security of it coming in every week, but I think in the moment you're probably like, give me the money.
2: Exactly.
9: Yeah, you want to put that in the bank account. Yeah, and then maybe distribute it a little bit or go buy yourself some ribs maybe at Rib Fest.
2: Oh, yeah. I'm looking forward to this. It's going on all weekend long, so I'm going to sneak out and
9: get
2: some
9: I might
2: some
9: see
2: ribs.
9: You there. Yeah. It's pretty tempting when you see them on the grill like that. I hope you have a chance to get out, eat ribs, or do whatever brings you pleasure this weekend. Good weekend. We'll see you back here on Monday.

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3: Good evening. I'm Andrew Schofield. Cloudy and rainy overnight. Right now, it's 15 degrees. Your full forecast coming up. But first, your top stories. Two men are facing charges following an investigation into the alleged use of artificial intelligence deepfakes and other emerging technologies to create and distribute sexual content without consent, according to police. CTV's Tyler Fleming reports.
4: It started with one report to the Ottawa police and quickly grew. Two men now facing dozens of charges after a months-long investigation into the alleged use of artificial intelligence deepfakes to create sexual content without consent. Ottawa police confirming they've identified over 50 victims across Canada, ranging from 16 to 55 years old, including 27 women in Ottawa, but say that number could continue to climb.
3: A 60-year-old man from Maitland, Nova Scotia, and a 38-year-old man from West Nipissing, Ontario, are facing dozens of charges. Speed cameras are out and speed cushions could be in. The city is eligible to receive nearly $24 million in funding from the province under a safety initiative after legislation was passed last fall banning automated speed enforcement. CTV's Peter Sperling reports.
5: Work is underway to install a speed cushion here in an effort to slow traffic down on Nina Igorin's East Ottawa Street.
6: Cars are speeding here at 60, 70 kilometers an hour. It's ridiculous. So whatever we have, it's going to help.
5: But she'd rather see a
6: speed camera. Speed camera.
5: The province banned photo radar last fall, and while her street didn't have a speed camera, areas that did could be getting traffic calming measures like speed bumps and speed cushions. The city of Ottawa is eligible to receive nearly $24 million in funding from the province to implement traffic calming measures and signs at former photo radar locations.
7: I wish they would have left them in the school zones.
5: Peter Sperling, CTV News.
3: Ottawa police say a 6-year-old boy died after being found in the water near Mooney's Bay Thursday evening. CTV's Tyler Fleming has more.
8: Near Mooney's Bay Beach, along the shores of the Rideau River, a young boy drowned Thursday. Police say just after 5 p.m., the 6-year-old child was reported missing around the area of Hogsback Road and Riverside Drive. Shortly after, he was seen in the water. He died in hospital.
3: Ottawa police say an investigation is underway. Just days after a Canadian warship passed through the Taiwan Strait, defying Beijing's warnings that such transits undermine the bilateral relationship, Foreign Affairs Minister Anita Anand welcomed her Chinese counterpart Wang Yi to Ottawa today for the first such visit in a decade. Canada aims to increase exports to China by 50% by 2030 while safeguarding Canada's economic and national security interests and values, Anand said as she sat down with Wang and his entourage. Echoing a trade target set by Prime Minister Carney following his visit to Beijing earlier this year, Anand said the leaders of Canada and China have set out a clear and ambitious vision for the country's recalibrated relationship. U.S. President Donald Trump met with his advisors for about 2 hours, but has not yet made a decision on whether to move forward with a deal to extend the Iran ceasefire and reopen the Strait of Hormuz. Iran said the agreement has not been finalized ahead of Friday's meeting. Trump said he was looking to make a final determination, quote unquote. A senior administration official later said that the roughly 2-hour meeting with national security aides has concluded without a decision. The official wasn't authorized to comment publicly and spoke on the condition of anonymity. It's a new way to join the conversation. Have your say with the CFRA Talkback button on the iHeartRadio app. From the CTV Weather Center, Ottawa's under a special weather statement from Environment Canada for strong wind gusts. Overnight temperatures will get down 9 degrees with rain showers. Tomorrow, partly cloudy, a high of 20. Sunday, scattered showers are likely, the high 21. Right now, it's 15. That's the latest from the CTV Newsroom. I'm Andrew Schofield. 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
9: We are seeing a problem on the eastbound 401 in the Express at James Snow Parkway. All lanes are blocked by a collision. But good news over on the westbound side in the collectors at Victoria Park. An earlier stalled vehicle has cleared away. Northbound on the 400 at Finch, the center lane is blocked by another stalled vehicle. And in town, there's a crash at Lakeshore and Spadina and another crash on Bloor just west of Lansdowne. 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Time saver traffic, I'm Christina Galley. 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

0: Happy Friday, May 29th. This is the last show of May 2026. How about that? Shane Hewitt and the Night Shift from the nation's capital all across the country for you. On the internet streaming, on the radio, and of course on the podcast apps after the fact as well. I'm Shane Hewitt. I am in Ottawa, the village of Merrickville, just south of the city. Ryan O'Donnell is in Calgary, I think. Noah Skanga is in Toronto. And here we are with our Friday show. I say I think with Ryan because they're working on a connection in the background for him. So we'll see what Noah gives me the thumbs up when all that's ready to go. Tonight on the show, we are going to dig into some AI in a little bit. A smart conversation with Mohit Rajan's AI and politics. I think that's going to be kind of cool. Can our politicians keep up with the world of AI? Spoiler alert. Shane says doubtful. Also, how AI is affecting our critical thinking. Dr. Perry Adler, psychologist, is going to be here after that conversation a little bit. And an incredibly juxtaposed conversation. Ryan O'Donnell is here to talk about thrifting. From AI to thrifting, that's what we do here.
1: The supply chain of a solid, I want to say, 60% of everything I own
0: is from thrifting. Seriously?
1: It's from easily. Yeah, I would say over half of what I own is thrifted. I'm packing up my bags right now for a little trip down to Mexico, and I've filled that suitcase with, I'm not exaggerating, 5 shirts that are all from Value Village that were clearly donated by a man who had excellent taste in vacation apparel.
0: Oh, dear. Now, first thing I wanted to ask with the cost of things is this a thrift store summer? But I also want to expand the term thrift store to a secondhand orbit, because if you're shopping on Marketplace, if you're shopping on Kijiji or your Buy Nothing group locally, the reality is that that's all basically thrifting. Ryan, do you think this is a thrift store summer?
1: I think this is a thrift store summer. I think what I'm seeing people wear is less fast fashion and more of this sort of long-lasting, reliable, well-made piece of clothing. Or also, you know, the Canadian summer, I think, is inherently thrifty because it is so short. And so it's kind of a pain, especially when clothing can be, you know, that mall trip can be expensive. It can be a real pain. So it's nice to just go to the thrift store and buy some clothing that you're only going to wear for 3 months, maybe, and then you can recycle it or use it again next year. But it's interesting, Shane, because these clothes, I think, stay with us summer after summer. And after just moving, I donated so much clothing, and almost none of the clothing I donated was stuff I thrifted. It was almost all just that fast fashion stuff that I bought, you know, brand new out of the store.
0: 71010 is the text line. Are you a thrifter? What's your thrifting secret? You got to share it. Let's all share a secret. Like, where do you go? What do you do? What is the thrifting secret? In fact, there was a story from CTV. Alicia Fieldberg did it, reporting on thrifting and the extremes at which people will thrift.
2: Thrifting can turn up unique and vintage items, but these days it's often the deals attracting more shoppers.
3: And I'm on a fixed income, so, you know, because I'm retired, so it does help.
2: New national survey data from the nonprofit chain Restore shows rising costs are increasing interest in thrifted furniture and renovation materials, with 83% of Albertans saying thrifting makes economic sense given the current cost of living in Canada.
4: In national conditions now, it's really expensive. We're just looking. I see paint over there. We often pick up paint for small projects at a reasonable price. That's why we thrift.
5: We've been in Canada for 35 years. So it's amazing to us that we're still getting first timers into the store. And those first timers are discovering how much more they can stretch their dollar by going to the Restore first.
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0: 71010, are you thrifting to get by or to get deals? I think I've become a thrifter. Ryan, I don't know if it was your fault. It's possible, I suppose. It might be Mel's fault, because Mel was really into it too. I'm a thrifter. Like, in my house today, there is nothing new. I bought my couch from Costco because it was on sale at Costco. I think my TV stands, like the floor mount TV stands, those are probably new, like miscellaneous bits and pieces. This microphone that I do the show on, I bought on Kijiji from a guy in an alley.
8: In an alley?
0: Yeah.
8: Well, it works well.
0: Yeah, like even my monitors I have bought as like a salvage return. The lights I use here in the studio, those were from Marketplace. I think that means I'm a thrifter, doesn't it?
8: It kind of does, because you're identifying places in which you can find an option that is thrifted and actively seeking it out.
0: This is a good plan. 71010, your thrifting secrets. Garage sales comes in. It says, It's finally garage sale season. I got an electric walk for $3. And my secret, where I garage sale, I go to the more well-to-do neighborhoods to see how the other half lives and then buy a cheap piece of it. This is a good plan. It's true though, right? Like when you do a garage sale and you have good stuff, people show up. When I had a garage sale before I moved to Ottawa, I was shocked how fast people would come. And there's like a happy blend, by the way. If you do like a garage sale posting on Facebook and feature some of the nicer things you have, people are like offering like, I'll give you this much. I'll give you more than asking. Will you hold it for me? All that stuff. Like, I think we appreciate it more in today's world of things. And I think that's obviously people are just trying to save some money. But Ryan, I have one quick question for you about your t-shirt thrifting.
8: Yeah.
0: Now, you get excited about this, but how long of your life have you been a medium?
8: Oh, that's a very funny question. I've probably been a medium since I was probably like 8 years old.
0: Okay, so that's 22 years ago.
8: Yep, it is.
0: Yeah, most of us are not the same size for 22 years.
8: No, I've been a medium for a long time.
0: So maybe it's all the more reason to go thrifting. Okay, so we're going to do this. We're going to turn this into a thrift store summer and share some of your tips. Get some of this out there. I want everybody to get the things they need at a price they can afford. And, like my air fryer is a thrifted air fryer. I don't even have a new air fryer anymore. So why not save the money? 71010, what are your secrets? What have you bought, like your secret purchase that was amazing from a thrifting purchase? Shane Hewitt and the Night Shift. When we come back, we are going to talk about the business things of the week. Andrew Cadell is going to be here, and he's in Quebec. So I have questions about Alberta separation, Quebec separation, and more of the things that happened through the course of the week. Stand by. We're going to be right back with more.
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1: Shane Hewitt and the Night Shift, Friday night, and a big night tonight. Canadians are in Carolina trying to save their NHL lives. Kamouraska, Quebec, is where we find Andrew Cadell. Will you be sitting on the edge of your seat, sir?
2: I'm about to go and change into my jersey, although it didn't happen help the other night. And the night before, I wore my jersey, or the game before, I wore my jersey, my Jean Béliveau jersey, by the way, plus my Habs t-shirt. So I'm not sure whether I should be wearing anything, wearing a hat with the Canadiens. I'm not sure.

0: They say Pacific Association. It's not rocket science. In Canadian trade, like any country that is next to a very strong economic power as a neighbor, we trade and we always have about 70% with the United States, and that's the way it is around the world. So it's quite normal that the Prime Minister would be down at the Economic Club. He's got a lot of credibility there, and he's I think following what might be kind of a pincer movement. He's trying to appeal to other countries to trade with them, to deal with them, to be less dependent on the United States. But he has to acknowledge, while he's doing that, that we still want to maintain good relations with the U.S. because Donald Trump isn't going to be there forever. And we have, all sorts of connections, and we have supply chains and businesses that are really very, very connected between us and the U.S. And that's the way it is.
1: I get that, and I agree with you. I think that the messaging that he's selling to Canadians then is poor, because it's not the same messaging Canadians are hearing, and I think it's frustrating people when they're like, well, wait a second. What is it? Are we elbows up, or are we doing good business?
0: And you can be both, though. You can play offense and defense at the same time, you know?
1: Well, the answer is you always stay between the puck and your net. And so I think that you a good defense is a good offense. I don't think you can play both at the same time. I think if you try to do both at the same time, you get yourself in trouble, to use the hockey metaphor. I think the reality is, though, is that the messaging, and people who don't understand that you can have slightly different conversations in different rooms in the age of the internet, is making people react and go, well, wait a second. And that's a brand issue. That's a branding issue in Canada. And in a country where the country has largely said, when are you going to start to take care of domestic issues so we see some help? So I think that you're right. I just think that it's possible. I think the way he's going about it is probably the right way, except the messaging at home has been weak at best. And now it just seems to not be changing. Andrew Caddell is here. Andrew, we're doing a thrifting summer is what we're doing. So the challenge is what can you thrift this summer? And I appreciate you being here, and I want to make a vintage joke, but it's Happy Friday, so I won't.
0: My thrift is to leave my car in the driveway and to bike everywhere I can when I'm not playing golf.
1: It's the most amazing thing. Andrew's bicycling stories, cycling stories, here, I don't even know about it. He is older than I am and can ride a bike 30, 40 times as far as I can. It's the most impressive thing. He's here every Friday. Thank you very much for being here, my friend.
0: It was great. Thanks a lot. Have a great weekend.
1: Happy Friday. Andrew Caddell, Shane Hewitt, and The Night Shift. Coming up for you next, some stories that you absolutely did not need to know today.
2: 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TSN brings you the best and biggest in women's sports and moments that everyone's talking about.
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2: 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We got it.
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